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22: You know, going backwards is going to be tough, and so you know, just got to clean some of that stuff up, and that's stuff that we will do.
23: Well, again, you know, Stafford, it's crazy. When I watch him now, he looks like a better version than he ever did with the Lions. And maybe that's some of the surrounding stuff that was there, constantly the losses and everything else. But, you know, in this system with McVay, he just seems to always have a high level of execution that, as you said, keeps his team on schedule more often than not. And that's a big part of the reason why they're successful.
24: Exactly. And all that factors in. When the whole game, you talked about it earlier, Zeno, this idea of it's a game of real estate. Who's taking up space? That's why we say the game is won and lost in the trenches, because that determines where you're moving forward or backwards. But along with that comes this idea of being in spots to where you're not predictable. especially on offense, because as a coordinator, if I know what you're going to do with the football, what the tendencies are, I have the advantage. But if you have me on the ropes, or if you have me on skates to where, man, they got 5 yards here, 6 yards there, 7 yards there, then I can't call anything. And now I'm in a space of doubt and can't figure out what the heck I'm going to do from a coordination standpoint. Now you're in control. And we really saw in the second half, and here's the thing too with it, in the second half, you could have ran the football, but you chose to keep passing it, the Rams, that is, because you were having success running the football, but you decided to get away from it. And for some reason, and maybe because it's similar to what happened in Australia, come to find out now the guys were sick, because that looked like a team that was tired in the second half. Right. It really did, how they played. And I know the altitude factors in Denver, and it does, especially early on, and that's the thing that you do have to give consideration. Now, the latter part of the season, you can play in Denver all day long. You're going to be winning in the first quarter, but you'll be in football shape. So maybe early on in the season, they're not in Denver Broncos shape.
23: Well, Broncos shape was pretty good, led by their quarterback, Bo Nix, who's broke down the Broncos' final drive here that led to the touchdown to win the game.
0: Well, in the huddle, I feel a lot of belief, know that we've been there before, and we have what it takes to go down and against a really good defense and score points, and felt like we did it. We got down there quickly, and then it felt like the drive took forever to end, but it's one of those tough situations. You get to field goal range, and you know you're there, you don't want to do anything dangerous with the football, but at the same time, you'd like to score a touchdown. So, we methodically got it down there to the inch line with a couple penalties, and we punched it in with just enough time left. And then there's nothing you can do on the sideline. It's always, nervous, but we got the best defense to go out there and stop them. So if our defense isn't going to do it, then, nobody else will. But it's just a good team win, a good, team finish, and that just kind of feels like our DNA.
23: Well, again, they play really good complementary football. When you have a defense like that, they can keep you in games and allows you to continue to keep your offense alive and give them multiple chances to go out and try and tie and win a game. That's something that a lot of teams don't have.
24: Right. And they certainly found a way to play complementary football in the second half where it mattered most and got the job done. Great job of that defense showing its face again, because I came into this season thinking, that what tonight would be potentially the Super Bowl matchup with the Rams and the Broncos. And obviously early on, the Broncos were not playing to the level in which I anticipated, but to their credit, everything started clicking in that second half. So give credit where it's due, because on some levels, heck, we were even saying, is Bo Nix the guy? But he found a way tonight to get the job done.
23: He certainly did, as the Broncos go on to the 30-26 win over the Rams on Sunday Night Football. Up next, it's often imitated but never duplicated, Gerard Jerry's Power 5, right here on ESPN Radio and the ESPN app.
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0: That's unbelievable. 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
1: Oh, that'll crush you. 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
3: Frustrated as hell. Embarrassed. Yeah, it just sucks. 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
1: Shout out to Brazil again.
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5: Ravens win in Brazil by a field goal, 34-31 over the Cowboys. 105.3 The Fan, WBAL with the calls. Tyler Loop, the game-winning 56-yarder as time expires. Cowboys had won 22 consecutive games when holding a double-digit lead. They led 10-0 in the first quarter, but they lose at the gun in Rio as the Ravens get the victory. SportsCenter all night, ESPN Radio. Raiders, for the first time since 2021, have a three in the win column 3 weeks into the season.
6: Cousins gives it to Washington. Hops towards the right side. Legs turning. Through the 30. Into the secondary 20. Washington to 10. With the stiff arm. Reaches pylon. And they'll spot him out at the 1 yard line. The rookie for 36 yards. Breaking tackles. And he's got the Raiders set up first and goal at the one.
7: And hopefully they look at this again because this looks like a touchdown. Looks like he got both feet in.
6: Clint Kubiak is racing towards the official. His headset's off and he throws the challenge flag.
8: After review, the ruling on the field is changed to a touchdown.
6: So this is third and goal from just inside the five.
7: Correct.
6: End zone to our left. Can they get Brock Bowers his first touchdown of the year? He is slot left.
7: Raiders call timeout.
6: Play clock at 3. Down to 2. They get the snap. Cousins looking left. Fires left. Top Bowers at the goal line. Spins forward. Got a touchdown. Brock Bowers, his first touchdown of the year. He is back, baby. And the Raiders cap off the masses pick. Go for 6. 34-27 with 6:22 to go.
5: Bowers finishes with 10 catches, 116 yards, and the touchdown, his first game this season after missing a couple of weeks recovering from that meniscus procedure. Raider Nation Radio, 9:20 a.m. Raiders, a 35-27 win over the Saints. Las Vegas with its first 3-0 start to a season since 2021. They finished 10-7 that season, lost in the wild card round at Cincinnati. Raiders get their fourth consecutive win dating back to last season. First four-game win streak since 2021. SportsCenter all night, ESPN Radio.
9: Yeah, well, the Diet Pepsi can that the Bills were wearing as a uniform is not...
10: That's not exactly what it was, dog.
9: It's a Diet Pepsi can. I mean, Pepsi should love that. Just no, don't do that again.
5: Uniforms notwithstanding, Mark Zeno earlier on game night here on ESPN Radio. Uniforms notwithstanding, the Bills didn't have the best-looking play at times in their game either, but it would turn out to be enough.
11: Three tight end set. Knox lines up behind Allen. It's a sneak over the left side, and Allen is in untouched for a 2-yard touchdown run. There's a snap. Handoff goes to Cook. Gets off a tackle. Reaches for the goal line, and he's into the end zone. The Cook is in the kitchen for a 3-yard touchdown run. And the Bills are up 23-13 with an extra point pending.
5: 24-16 would be the final. Bills get the win over the Chargers. 97 Rock with the call. Bills, 7 double-digit comebacks since the start of 2024. The Chargers led by double digits. The Bills rally for the win, despite committing 5 turnovers. Last time Buffalo won when committing 5 turnovers was 1997 against the Colts. They've lost 16 straight since when they had at least 5 turnovers. 5 today, but get the win.
12: You're not going to win very many games turning the ball over that much. Sometimes the ball bounces the other way. That's what happens, but our guys fought, our defense fought, gave us an opportunity to go make some plays. James Cook ran the heck out of the ball. DJ converted on some good third downs. Overall, I mean, again, we win, but there are a lot of smoke detectors going off right now. We got to clean a lot of stuff up.
13: The house was on fire today. Yeah, I mean, that's unacceptable. That's purely a reflection of me, and I'm not doing a good. You turn the ball over 5 times in a game, you're not going to win many games, right? And you're learning a lot about the team as we go, man. I'm so proud of the defense, just the way that, you know, their response with it, you know, and you learn a lot. Like, hey, are we a front running team? Do we have to have success early to sustain success? And how are we going to handle sudden changes? And like, defense kept us in the game early, right? I think first like 8 drives, I mean, we had 5 takeaways. I mean, that's unacceptable, and that falls squarely on me.
5: Bills coach Joe Brady, after seeing his quarterback Josh Allen come away with the win. Bills, the 24-16 win over the Chargers. Josh Allen, a couple of rushing touchdowns. James Cook runs for one as well. 154 yards rushing on the afternoon for Cook. Bills get the win. Chargers fall to 0-3 for the second time in the last 20 years. Coach Jim Harbaugh.
4: Yeah, there was a lot of opportunity, you know, and we got to capitalize on that we have to be better. That's how I look at it.
5: Chargers falling to 0-3 since 1990. 0-3 teams that make the playoffs 3% of the time. ESPN analyst Herm Edwards.
14: At this point, when you think about the games they've lost, they're 0-3. Mm-hmm. They've always come down to the fourth quarter, needing to make a play on either side of the ball. They don't have the ability right now or enough confidence to close the game out. And playing against Josh Allen, as this thing kept going and they kept turning the ball over, I'm watching this going, okay, it's time now. Just go ahead. Knock them out. They can never knock them out. And here's the problem. When you play 17, if you don't knock that guy out, he's going to beat you. And they couldn't score in the red zone.
15: Coach, on the flip side, what do you like most about what you've seen from the Bills so far?
14: They have a competitive spirit. That's just how they play. And who energizes that? The quarterback. I mean, they're never out of a game. They just say, keep it close. And we just keep it close. Don't worry about what it looks like, because we have this guy that puts the cape on. He's really good. And it's just kind of fun to watch. As the game's being played, you're going, this Josh Allen, he ain't going to lose. Yeah. He'll find a way to win. Mm-hmm. They win again.
5: Josh Allen, first quarterback in the Super Bowl era to record three consecutive games with multiple rushing touchdowns. And the Chargers, a third straight loss. Five teams, including the Chargers, at 0-3. SportsCenter all night, ESPN Radio. First day of baseball's, final day of baseball's regular season, and that's where the West was won.
16: Swing and a miss. Clark strikes out, and that is the ball game, and that is the AL West championship for the Houston Astros. The Astros defeat the Athletics 9-0, and they are AL West champions for the eighth time in the last 10 seasons.
5: KBME 790 AM, a 9-0 shutout of the Athletics, and the Astros clinch the AL West and the 3 seed. They're the first team in baseball history to make the playoffs with a non-winning record. They will play the White Sox in the best-of-3 wild card series beginning Tuesday. Meanwhile, there's the Phillies.
17: The windup, the pitch.
18: Swing and a miss! Struck him out! And the Phillies have punched their ticket to the postseason once again! And they've done it. Juan Duran comes in and closes the door. And the Phillies out on the field to shake hands. They get the job done in the final game of the year.
5: 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Phillies get the win. They clinch a wild card berth and the 6th seed. In the National League, they get the Braves in the best-of-3 wild card series that begins on Tuesday. Getting a key win in Game 1. That's next. 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It's ESPN Radio.
19: 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Jacksonville annihilates New England 35-6. Do the Patriots have a problem at quarterback? 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
5: 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WNBA into the postseason. Opening game for the marquee matchup between the Aces and the Fever.
32: Wilson, he's just totally dialed in.
33: The double was coming from the middle of the floor, and she just looked at it, shook it off, went to the baseline side, and finished.
32: A 30-point day for Asia Wilson, her 11th career 30-point playoff game. Talbot bounces. Wilson at 37. Timeout, Indiana. The lead back to 22.
33: Getting it done on defense and getting rewarded on offense. Talbot, beautiful pass, and the nice finish.
5: And it was Asia Wilson leading the way on Sunday as the Aces get the 102-85 win in game one of their best of three series. Aces 102-85. 10-2 series record when they win game one of a series for the Aces, their seventh 100-point playoff game. Asia Wilson, first player with 35 points, 15 rebounds, and 75% shooting in any game in WNBA playoff history. Eighth-seeded Liberty and the top-seeded Minnesota Lynx. That one goes to New York, 91-75 in game one of the best of three. Brianna Stewart, 34 points, a dozen rebounds, six assists. Her teammate, Sabrina Ionescu.
34: I mean, she's everything. Obviously, her ability to do what she does offensively, but defensively as well. You can always rely on her. She's everywhere. She keeps us poised out there, and her versatility, her ability to score from really anywhere on the court, just helps, especially me as a guard, knowing when I come off, I'm trying to look for her, put her in the best position to feel good and get good shots for herself, because obviously it's great for our offense.
5: And the 8th-seeded Liberty get game one from the top-seeded Minnesota Lynx. They're the top seed for the 7th time, extending their lead for the most among any franchise in WNBA history, but they dropped game one of the best of three, 16-point win for the Liberty on the road. Dream, a 92-77 win over the Mystics in game one of that series. The Atlanta Dream had won four of the previous six series when taking a 1-0 lead. Valkyries, a 104-80 win over the Wings. It's the 11th day in WNBA history in which at least four games were decided by 15 points or more. SportsCenter All Night, ESPN Radio, back to week three of the NFL. Niners, Cardinals.
3: McCaffrey will stay in the game. Hodge will go to the left along with Kittle. Farrell and Juszczyk out to the right. McCaffrey behind Purdy. And now he shifts out. Purdy, straight drop, empty backfield, throws middle. Kittle! Touchdown! 49ers! A big spike for George! Purdy under center, McCaffrey behind him. Juszczyk in motion. Here's the snap. Play action. Purdy rolling out to his right. Pumps. Kittle! Touchdown! 49ers! George throws the ball into the stands. A big hug. It's the fourth touchdown pass of the game for Brock Purdy.
5: KNBR with the call. Niners a 36-30 win over the Cardinals. 3-0 in back-to-back seasons for the first time since 1989 and 1990. Brock Purdy, 297 yards, the four touchdowns. As you heard, George Kittle, six catches, two of them for touchdowns. 82 yards receiving, now has 55 career touchdown receptions, signing Vernon Davis for fourth in San Francisco history. Niners get the win by six. Earlier on ESPN Radio, ESPN Niners reporter Nick Wagner.
4: Well, I think they probably would argue they haven't remained healthy these first 3 weeks, but they're still finding ways to win games, and a lot of it comes down to the performance of quarterback Brock Purdy. And look, guys, within a few games here, Brock Purdy is going to become the quarterback that has played for Kyle Shanahan the longest, whether as an offensive coordinator or as a head coach. And I think what you're seeing is kind of a fully realized version of Brock Purdy, who he and Kyle Shanahan think alike, and a lot of the things, the way they approach the game and the play calls and things like that, they're kind of the same mind, and you're seeing that translate onto the field. And the way the Niners are right now defensively, they've taken a ton of hits, especially on that defensive line. They've just been decimated. You know, Nick Bosa didn't play today as he injured a calf the other day, and so there's a lot of things that are going on that are, you know, holding them back from being maybe the team that they thought they were going to be, at least the team they were in week one in Australia against the Rams. But the offense is generating so many points. I think this is the most points they've scored in the first three games of a season since something like 1998. So you can kind of see that offense rolling. I think that's going to have to continue. That, you know, the good news, at least from an injury standpoint, they're hoping to get a lot of these guys back. They're going to get a lot of these guys back at some point, but they're really kind of leaning on that offense to carry a lot of the freight so far.
5: Trent Williams left the game with a stinger since joining the team in 2020. The team was 4-13 when he does not play. Five straight losses. Niners get the win over the Cardinals, though, 36-30. Niners with their most points through three games since 1998. They have 98 points thus far. Jaguars and Patriots.
6: Five wide, dropping is Trevor. Fires this one toward the goal line, and that one is...
7: Oh, my goodness.
6: Caught for the touchdown. What a catch by Parker Washington. How in the world did he catch it?
5: 10-10 XL, 92.5 FM. Jaguars blowing out the Patriots 35-6, sixth straight regular season home win dating back to 2025. Jags a 35-point output on Sunday, time for the most by any team against the Patriots since the start of last season. The exciting finishes from Sunday. That's next. SportsCenter All Night. It's ESPN Radio.
9: 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Two preseason playoff favorites in the AFC, Houston and the Chargers, are both 0-3. Do either of them have a shot at the playoffs? 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
5: Astros clinch the AL West. Playoffs will get underway with the wild card round on Tuesday. Liberty taking the series opener. First game of the best of three as the 8th seed. We have five teams moved to 3-0 on Sunday. There are five at 0-3.
24: Crazy thing about it, I had no doubt in my mind. I'm like, I got all my faith in him right now, man. It's, shout out to Luke.
26: It's up. It is. Inside the left upright. And good. Baltimore downs Dallas in a stunner south of the equator.
27: We got everything we need. Like, if you're on this team, you're capable, and you were chosen to go out and help this team win.
28: You practice those moments, and you wait for them to come up, and it came up today, and we were ready.
5: Ravens rally in the final seconds of the game. They get the game-winning field goal to beat the Cowboys in Rio, 34-31. Tyler Loop, the game-winning 56-yarder as time expired. First game in the Super Bowl era where each team made a field goal in the final 10 seconds of the fourth quarter. Cowboys had won 22 straight games when holding a double-digit lead. Second longest active streak in the NFL. But the Ravens rally for the win. Quarterback Lamar Jackson.
24: We've been working that play since training camp. Sometimes we practice it after practice. You know, we implement it between practices sometimes. But what a way to top off our experience in Brazil.
35: Seriously.
36: It's incredible. But also, like, the support that you guys had for Tyler Loop when he actually did make that kick. We know he missed the kick last season that kept you guys out of the playoffs. Mm-hmm. So as you're watching this one go down, like, what's going through your mind? What are you saying?
24: I pray to God. You know, I talk to Jesus.

0: 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Meanwhile, in that division, oh, Rio, hear them shout across the land. 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
29: Ravens and Cowboys hit the gridiron in Rio de Janeiro.
30: Wester in motion from left to right. Play action. Now they fake the reverse. Jackson looking up. Tosses back in the end zone to Chris Moore. Touchdown, Ravens.
29: The Rams head to Denver for a Sunday night battle with the Broncos.
31: Play action. Roll right. Throw right. Caught by Higby. Dips the shoulder. Dives to the pylon. And punches it in. Touchdown, Big Rig Higgs. Touchdown, Rams.
29: Tickets are punched and brackets are set for Major League Baseball playoffs.
31: And that is hit high in the air and deep to left field. Back is Cortez at the wall looking up. See you later! Number 29 for Christian Walker. 5-0 Astros.
29: From a surprising 0-2 to a stunning 0-3.
31: Mitchell in motion. Takes the pitch. Mitchell wrapped up in the backfield. He breaks the tackle into the end zone. Touchdown, Chargers. It was a sweep to Keaton Mitchell, who does a handstand celebration.
29: Plus, it's playoff time in the W, and the Stars came to play.
32: Off the screen, and Breanna Stewart elevate. So pretty. Stewart now with 32 points here this afternoon.
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0: There's 60-minute games for a reason. 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WNBA round one underway. Baseball's regular season reaching the finish line and now heading to the wild card. Wild Sunday, highlighting week three's schedule in the NFL.
8: Rams at Broncos.
0: We will jump right to the fourth quarter of the Sunday night game. Rams, 3-point lead and the ball, although not for that long.
1: Five-man pressure, Stafford, quick throw. Ball intercepted. Talanoa Hufanga down the west sideline. Hufanga cuts up inside. Inside the 30, 20, 15, 10, 5. Touchdown! Talanoa Hufanga. His first interception as a Bronco.
0: Rams would come right back. They would score on their next possession, 77 yards and 71 seconds. They retake the lead in the fourth quarter. Broncos had 3.5 minutes then with which to work on their ensuing possession. 10 plays and a couple of favorable calls later.
3: They've got a quarterback sneak in their repertoire, and it's a long cadence. Let's see if we can pick up Bo Nix's cadence.
4: Ready, stand, hut one, hut two, hut. Touchdown, Denver, on the quarterback sneak.
0: 850 KOA. Broncos retake the lead. Matthew Stafford did have a chance at the end.
3: Broncos bring five. Stafford gives ground. Throws a ball that is intercepted. Intercepted by Talanoa Hufanga. And it's over. Hufanga to the rescue. And Denver, how many times have I said this in the last year in a few games? In improbable fashion, down 16-0 at halftime, rally again and beat the Rams 30-26.
0: 850 KOA. They win by 4. Broncos 12-game regular season win streak and one-score games. Longest active streak. Fourth longest in NFL history. Tied for the fourth longest in NFL history. Broncos 10th straight win in interconference games. Their first time winning consecutive games when trailing by double digits in the second half. Coach Sean Payton.
5: I keep getting back to this balance. You know, I thought, you know, there were some runs that we got to in the second half that helped us stay on schedule. You know, we hit some big plays. There were some opportunistic penalties. It wasn't just one thing, at least shortly after the game, as my memory recalls it. I mean, I think the first half, obviously, we struggled. Defensively, you know, I remember going out at the halftime, and Melissa was asking me, and I thought, you know, shoot, it was 13 points. We gave up a two-minute drive for a field goal, but, I thought defensively we just needed to help them with time of possession offensively and get some first downs. I think we did a better job of that in the second half.
0: Broncos overcoming a halftime deficit of 16 or more points for the first time since 2012 against the Chargers. Second instance since the start of last season that a team scoring at least 30 in the second half after being shut out in the first half. Bo Nix, 186 yards, 2 touchdowns, runs for another 11th fourth quarter comeback win, including the postseason. The Rams, meanwhile, have their 4-game win streak against the Broncos snapped. Matthew Stafford, 390 yards, 2 touchdown passes, 2 interceptions, 3rd straight game with an interception, tied for his longest streak to start a season since 2015.
6: Didn't get the result we wanted, like you said. Fought our ass off, which was awesome. You know, obviously, don't want to have a pick six. I'm hot there, trying to pick one of my two hots. Hufanga makes a good play. I can't get him on the ground and adds points to him there. Bounce right back, throw a touchdown pass. They go down, do their thing, and, had a chance at the end of the game. I mean, that's a tough one. They forced the ball out, brought more than we had to block, tried to put one up, and, it's kind of glorified Hail Mary from the, whatever, 30, 35-yard line at that point. So I thought our guys fought. You know, so many guys played through a bunch of stuff tonight, not feeling their best, and I appreciate the hell out of that. So got to be a little bit more efficient. You know, and some of the stuff that we're doing, you know, throwing the football-wise, obviously I got to be better, and I will be. So just be a little bit more efficient. Obviously, had some penalties that took us, you know, backwards in some tough spots. And you play against a really good defense at the, you know, on the road. Going backwards is going to be tough. And so, you know, just got to clean some of that stuff up, and that's stuff that we will do.
0: Matthew Stafford with his 53rd career game with 300 yards passing and two touchdowns, breaking a tie with Brett Favre for sixth most all time. But the Rams on the short end of this one, 30-26 loss in the Sunday night game to Denver. Quite the finish there. Quite the finish that we also had in Rio.
8: And now, the SportsCenter All Night Game of the Week. Ravens versus Cowboys from Rio de Janeiro, Brazil.
7: Okay, it's LeJonte Wester back to take the kick from Brandon Aubrey. Right to left, we're underway in Rio. It's first and goal at the two. Handoff, Williams starts right, pushes left, up the middle. Touchdown, Javonte Williams.
9: Lamar said to the team last night, like, let's go 1-0. Let's just go 1-0. It's a new season. Let's go 1-0 this week.
30: Wester in motion from left to right. Jackson looking up, tosses back in the end zone to Chris Moore. Touchdown.
10: I was proud of them, how hard they played, how many guys had to step up and make plays and move in and whatnot. It was back and forth. It was a hell of a football game if you didn't care who won.
7: Prescott under center. Turpin on a fly sweep around to the

0: thought we were going to score the touchdown. Move the ball really well down there. We got to find a way to punch it in. I got to call some better plays to get it in. You know, when it became fourth down, we had to take the points.
1: They decided to kick a touchback, gave us the ball in the 35. We really only needed 18-plus yards to get to our end-of-game type of range. You practice those moments, and you wait for them to come up, and it came up today, and we were ready.
2: It's up. It is inside the left upright. The Ravens win it in Rio. Fire up the band. 34-31. Baltimore downs Dallas in a stunner south of the equator.
3: That's unbelievable. That is unbelievable.
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6: Frustrated as hell. Embarrassed. Yeah, it just sucks. Not a lot of words or full explanation of it. We've got to put the game away, period.
7: Shout out to Brazil again.
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9: Ravens win in Brazil by a field goal, 34-31 over the Cowboys. 105.3 The Fan, WBAL with the calls. Tyler Loop, the game-winning 56-yarder as time expires. Cowboys had won 22 consecutive games when holding a double-digit lead. They led 10-0 in the first quarter, but they lose at the gun in Rio as the Ravens get the victory. SportsCenter all night, ESPN Radio. Raiders, for the first time since 2021, have a three in the win column 3 weeks into the season.
10: Cousins gives it to Washington. Hops towards the right side. Legs turning. Through the 30. Into the secondary 20. Washington the 10. With the stiff arm. Reaches pylon. And they'll spot him out at the 1 yard line. The rookie for 36 yards. Breaking tackles. And he's got the Raiders set up first and goal at the one.
11: And hopefully they look at this again, because this looks like a touchdown. Looks like he got both feet in.
10: Clint Kubiak is racing towards the official. His headset's off and he throws
11: There's
10: the challenge flag.
11: Yeah.
12: After review, the ruling on the field has changed to a touchdown.
10: So this is third and goal from just inside the five.
11: Correct.
10: End zone to our left. Can they get Brock Bowers his first touchdown of the year? He is slot left.
11: Raiders call timeout.
10: Play clock at three. Down to two. They get the snap. Cousins looking left. Fires left. Tom Bowers at the goal line. Spins forward. Got a touchdown. Brock Bowers, his first touchdown of the year. He is back, baby. And the Raiders cap off the masses pick. Go for six. 34-27 with 6:22 to go.
9: Bowers finishes with 10 catches, 116 yards, and the touchdown, his first game this season after missing a couple of weeks recovering from that meniscus procedure. Raider Nation Radio, 9:20 a.m. Raiders, a 35-27 win over the Saints. Las Vegas with its first 3-0 start to a season since 2021. They finished 10-7 that season, lost in the wild card round at Cincinnati. Raiders get their fourth consecutive win dating back to last season. First four-game win streak since 2021. SportsCenter all night, ESPN Radio.
13: Yeah, well, the Diet Pepsi can that the Bills were wearing as a uniform was not...
14: That's exactly what it was, dog.
13: It's a Diet Pepsi can. I mean, Pepsi should love that. Just no, don't do that again.
9: Uniforms notwithstanding. Mark Zeno earlier on game night here on ESPN Radio. Uniforms notwithstanding, the Bills didn't have the best-looking play at times in their game either, but it would turn out to be enough.
15: Three tight end set. Knox lines up behind Allen. It's a sneak over the left side, and Allen is in untouched for a two-yard touchdown run. There's a snap. Handoff goes to Cook. Gets off a tackle. Reaches for the goal line, and he's into the end zone. The Cook is in the kitchen for a three-yard touchdown run, and the Bills are up 23-13 with an extra point pending.
9: 24-16 would be the final. Bills get the win over the Chargers. 97 Rock with the call. Bills, 7 double-digit comeback since the start of 2024. The Chargers led by double digits. The Bills rally for the win, despite committing 5 turnovers. Last time Buffalo won when committing 5 turnovers was 1997 against the Colts. They've lost 16 straight since when they had at least 5 turnovers. 5 today, but get the win.
16: You're not going to win very many games turning the ball over that much. Sometimes the ball bounces the other way. That's what happens, but our guys fought. Our defense fought. Gave us an opportunity to go make some plays. James Cook ran the heck out of the ball. DJ converted on some good third downs. Overall, I mean, again, we win But there are a lot of smoke detectors going off right now. We got to clean a lot of stuff up.
4: The house was on fire today. Yeah, I mean, that's unacceptable. That's purely a reflection of me, and I'm not doing a good. You turn the ball over 5 times in a game. You're not going to win many games, right? And you're learning a lot about the team as we go, man. I'm so proud of the defense, just the way that, you know, their response with it, you know, and you learn a lot, like, hey, are we a front running team? Do we have to have success early to sustain success? And how are we going to handle sudden changes? And like, defense kept us in the game early, right? I think first like 8 drives, I mean, we had 5 takeaways. I mean, that's unacceptable, and that falls squarely on me.
9: Bills coach Joe Brady. After seeing his quarterback, Josh Allen, come away with the win, Bills, the 24-16 win over the Chargers. Josh Allen, a couple of rushing touchdowns. James Cook runs for one as well. 154 yards rushing on the afternoon for Cook. Bills get the win. Chargers fall to 0-3 for the second time in the last 20 years. Coach Jim Harbaugh.
8: Yeah, there was a lot of opportunity, you know, and we got to capitalize on that we have to be better. That's how I look at it.
9: Chargers falling to 0-3 since 1990. 0-3 teams that make the playoffs 3% of the time. ESPN analyst Herm Edwards.
17: At this point, when you think about the games they've lost, they're 0-3. Mm-hmm. They've always come down to the fourth quarter, needing to make a play on either side of the ball. They don't have the ability right now or enough confidence to close the game out. And playing against Josh Allen, as this thing kept going and they kept turning the ball over, I'm watching this going, okay, it's time now. Just go ahead. Knock them out. They can never knock them out. And here's the problem. When you play 17, if you don't knock that guy out, he's going to beat you. And they couldn't score in the red zone.
18: Coach, on the flip side, what do you like most about what you've seen from the Bills so far?
17: They have a competitive spirit. That's just how they play. And who energizes that? The quarterback. I mean, they're never out of a game. They just say, keep it close. And we just keep it close. Don't worry about what it looks like, because we have this guy that puts the cape on. He's really good. and it's just kind of fun to watch. As the game's being played, you're going, this Josh Allen, he ain't going to lose. Yeah. He'll find a way to win. Mm-hmm. They win again.
9: Josh Allen, first quarterback in the Super Bowl era to record 3 consecutive games with multiple rushing touchdowns, and the Chargers a 3rd straight loss. 5 teams, including the Chargers, at 0-3. SportsCenter All Night, ESPN Radio. Final day of baseball's regular season, and that's where the West was won.
19: Swing and a miss. Clark strikes out, and that is the ball game, and that is the AL West championship for the Houston Astros. The Astros defeat the Athletics 9-0, and they are AL West champions for the 8th time in the last 10 seasons.
9: KBME, 790 AM, a 9-0 shutout of the Athletics, and the Astros clinch the AL West and the 3 seed. They're the first team in baseball history to make the playoffs with a non-winning record. They will play the White Sox in the best-of-3 wildcard series beginning Tuesday. Meanwhile, there's the Phillies.
20: The windup, the pitch.
21: Swing and a miss! Struck him out! And the Phillies have punched their ticket to the postseason once again! 62, and they've done it. Juan Duran comes in and closes the door, and the Phillies out on the field to shake hands. They get the job done in the final game of the year.
9: 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Phillies get the win. They clinch a wild card berth and the 6th seed in the National League. They get the Braves in the best-of-3 wild card series that begins on Tuesday. Getting a key win in Game 1. That's next. 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
22: 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Coming up next.
26: Did you wake up to this?
27: 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Because he's fast. He's got his head up. He's always looking to make, you know, a play with the puck, because that's his strength, is being a playmaker and distributing. 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
9: 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WNBA into the postseason. Opening game for the marquee matchup between the Aces and the Fever.
34: Wilson, she is just totally dialed in.
35: The double was coming from the middle of the floor, and she just looked at it, shook it off, went to the baseline side, and finished.
34: A 30-point day for Asia Wilson, her 11th career 30-point playoff game. Talbot bounces, Wilson at 37, timeout Indiana, the lead back to 22.
35: Getting it done on defense and getting rewarded on offense. Talbot, beautiful pass and the nice finish.
9: And it was Asia Wilson leading the way on Sunday as the Aces get the 102-85 win in game one of their best of three series. Aces 102-85, 10-2 series record when they win game one of a series for the Aces, their seventh 100-point playoff game. Asia Wilson, first player with 35 points, 15 rebounds, and 75% shooting in any game in WNBA playoff history. Eighth-seeded Liberty and the top-seeded Minnesota Lynx, that one goes to New York, 91-75 in game one of the best of three. Brianna Stewart, 34 points, a dozen rebounds, six assists. Her teammate, Sabrina Ionescu.
36: I mean, she's everything. Obviously, her
4: ability to do what she does offensively, but defensively as well. You can always rely on her. She's everywhere. She keeps us poised out there, and her versatility, her ability to score from really anywhere on the court, just helps, especially me as a guard, knowing when I come off, I'm trying to look for her, put her in the best position to feel good and get good shots for herself, because obviously it's great for our offense.
9: And the 8-seeded Liberty get game one from the top-seeded Minnesota Lynx. They're the top seed for the seventh time, extending their lead for the most among any franchise in WNBA history. But they dropped game one of the best of three, 16-point win for the Liberty on the road. Dream, a 92-77 win over the Mystics in game one of that series. The Atlanta Dream had won four of the previous six series when taking a 1-0 lead. Valkyries, a 104-80 win over the Wings. It's the 11th day in WNBA history in which at least four games were decided by 15 points or more. SportsCenter all night, ESPN Radio. Back to week three of the NFL. Niners, Cardinals.
7: McCaffrey will stay in the game. Hodge will go to the left along with Kittle. Farrell and Juszczyk out to the right. McCaffrey behind Purdy. And now he shifts out. Purdy, straight drop, empty backfield, throws middle. Kittle! Touchdown! 49ers! A big spike for George! Purdy under center, McCaffrey behind him. Juszczyk in motion. Here's the snap. Play action. Purdy rolling out Kittle to his right. Pumps. Kittle! Touchdown! 49ers! George throws the ball into the stands. A big hug. It's the fourth touchdown pass of the game for Brock Purdy.
9: KNBR with the call. Niners a 36-30 win over the Cardinals. 3-0 in back-to-back seasons for the first time since 1989 and 1990. Brock Purdy, 297 yards, the four touchdowns. As you heard, George Kittle, six catches, two of them for touchdowns. 82 yards receiving, now has 55 career touchdown receptions, signing Vernon Davis for fourth in San Francisco history. Niners get the win by six. Earlier on ESPN Radio, ESPN Niners reporter Nick Wagner.
8: Well, I think they probably would argue they haven't remained healthy these first 3 weeks, but they're still finding ways to win games, and a lot of it comes down to the performance of quarterback Brock Purdy. And look, guys, within a few games here, Brock Purdy is going to become the quarterback that has played for Kyle Shanahan the longest, whether as an offensive coordinator or as a head coach. And I think what you're seeing is kind of a fully realized version of Brock Purdy, who he and Kyle Shanahan think alike, and a lot of the things, the way they approach the game and the play calls and things like that, they're kind of the same mind, and you're seeing that translate onto the field. And the way the Niners are right now defensively, they've taken a ton of hits, especially on that defensive line. They've just been decimated. You know, Nick Bosa didn't play today as he injured a calf the other day, and so there's a lot of things that are going on that are, you know, holding them back from being maybe the team that they thought they were going to be, at least the team they were in week one in Australia against the Rams. But the offense is generating so many points. I think this is the most points they've scored in the first three games of a season since something like 1998. So you can kind of see that offense rolling. I think that's going to have to continue. That, you know, the good news, at least from an injury standpoint, they're hoping to get a lot of these guys back. They're going to get a lot of these guys back at some point, but they're really kind of leaning on that offense to carry a lot of the freight so far.
9: Trent Williams left the game with a stinger since joining the team in 2020. The team was 4-13 when he does not play. Five straight losses. Niners get the win over the Cardinals, though, 36-30. Niners with their most points through three games since 1998. They have 98 points thus far. Jaguars and Patriots.
7: Five wide, dropping is Trevor. 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
11: 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What a catch by Parker Washington! 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
9: 10-10 XL, 92.5 FM. Jaguars blowing out the Patriots 35-6, sixth straight regular season home win dating back to 2025. Jags a 35-point output on Sunday, tied for the most by any team against the Patriots since the start of last season. The exciting finishes from Sunday, that's next. SportsCenter all night. It's ESPN Radio.
12: 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Believe it or not, the Cleveland Browns are 2-1 as they beat the Carolina Panthers 21-18. Could Cleveland actually make a run for the postseason? We'll discuss Monday, 6 a.m. Eastern on Unsportsmanlike.
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9: Astros clinch the AL West. Playoffs will get underway with the wild card round on Tuesday. Liberty taking the series opener. First game of the best of three as the 8th seed. We have five teams moved to 3-0 on Sunday. There are five at 0-3.
36: Crazy thing about it, I had no doubt in my mind. I'm like, I got all my faith in him right now, man. It's, shout out to Luke.
37: It's up. It is. Inside the left upright. And good. Baltimore downs Dallas in a stunner south of the equator.
38: We got everything we need. Like, if you're on this team, you're capable, and you were chosen to go out and help this team win.
39: You practice those moments, and you wait for them to come up, and it came up today, and we were ready.
9: Ravens rally in the final seconds of the game. They get the game-winning field goal to beat the Cowboys in Rio, 34-31. Tyler Loop, the game-winning 56-yarder as time expired. First game in the Super Bowl era where each team made a field goal in the final 10 seconds of the fourth quarter. Cowboys had won 22 straight games when holding a double-digit lead. Second longest active streak in the NFL. But the Ravens rally for the win. Quarterback Lamar Jackson.
36: We've been working that play since training camp. Sometimes we practice it after practice. You know, we implement it between practices sometimes. But what a way to top off our experience in Brazil.
40: Seriously.
41: It's incredible. But also, like, the support that you guys had for Tyler Loop when he actually did make that kick. We know he missed the kick last season that kept you guys out of the playoffs. Mm-hmm. So as you're watching this one go down, like, what's going through your mind? What are you saying?
36: I pray to God. You know, I talked to Jesus before, even before he had to kick that field goal. I felt like we was going to win it anyway. You know, I felt like Luke had a lot of confidence in himself. You know, he was already kicking field goals, making them earlier today. I had no doubt in my mind he would miss this, and he showed.
0: Now, look, for us watching on TV, you get the pass as Zay Flowers, but we thought time ran out on the reel.
41: Oh, yes.
0: And they go back and they show that there was clearly 1 second, and the ref was on you with the timeout. What did you say to him before that play in case you needed his attention to get that timeout?
36: I didn't say anything to him.
0: Okay.
36: That's just a wonderful ref. You know, he was doing his job. You know, both sides, both teams. You know, it wasn't no biased situation here. You know, I delivered the baby, and I would just hurry up and call the timeout. White Cap did a great job at noticing me do that, and the rest is history.
9: Shout out to the

0: is unbelievable.
1: Oh, that'll crush you. That'll crush your soul.
2: Yeah, it was a blast. We've talked a lot this season about being the best when your best is needed. And so to see that come together with our operation and the team and everything was so special.
3: Frustrated as hell. Embarrassed. Yeah, it just sucks. Not a lot of words or full explanation of it. We've got to put the game away, period.
1: Shout out to Brazil again.
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1: I love them too, for sure, no doubt.
5: Ravens win in Brazil by a field goal, 34-31 over the Cowboys, 105.3 The Fan, WBAL with the calls. Tyler Loop, the game-winning 56-yarder as time expires. Cowboys had won 22 consecutive games when holding a double-digit lead. They led 10-0 in the first quarter, but they lose at the gun in Rio as the Ravens get the victory. Sports Center all night, ESPN Radio. Raiders, for the first time since 2021, have a three in the win column 3 weeks into the season.
6: Cousins gives it to Washington. Hops towards the right side. Legs turning. Through the 30. Into the secondary 20. Washington the 10. With the stiff arm. Reaches pylon. And they'll spot him out at the 1 yard line. The rookie for 36 yards. Breaking tackles. And he's got the Raiders set up first and goal at the one.
7: And hopefully they look at this again because this looks like a touchdown. Looks like he got both feet in.
6: Clint Kubiak is racing towards the official. His headset's off and he throws the challenge flag.
8: After review, the ruling on the field has changed to a touchdown.
6: So this is third and goal from just inside the five.
9: Correct.
6: End zone to our left. Can they get Brock Bowers his first touchdown of the year? He is slot left.
9: Raiders call timeout.
6: Play clock at 3. Down to 2. They get the snap. Cousins looking left. Fires left. Caught Bowers at the goal line. Spins forward.
10: Got a touchdown.
6: Brock Bowers, his first touchdown of the year. He is back, baby. And the Raiders cap off the Masses pick. Go for 6. 34-27 with 6:22 to go.
5: Bowers finishes with 10 catches, 116 yards, and the touchdown. His first game this season after missing a couple of weeks recovering from that meniscus procedure. Raider Nation Radio, 9:20 a.m. Raiders, a 35-27 win over the Saints. Las Vegas with its first 3-0 start to a season since 2021. They finished 10-7 that season, lost in the wild card round at Cincinnati. Raiders get their fourth consecutive win dating back to last season. First four-game win streak since 2021. SportsCenter all night, ESPN Radio.
11: Yeah, well, the Diet Pepsi can that the Bills were wearing as a uniform was not...
12: That's exactly what it was, dog.
11: It's a Diet Pepsi can. I mean, Pepsi should love that. Just don't do that again.
5: Uniforms notwithstanding, Mark Zeno earlier on game night here on ESPN Radio. Uniforms notwithstanding, the Bills didn't have the best looking play at times in their game either, but it would turn out to be enough.
13: Three tight end set. Knox lines up behind Allen. It's a sneak over the left side, and Allen is in untouched for a 2 yard touchdown run. There's a snap. Handoff goes to Cook. Gets off a tackle. Reaches for the goal line, and he's into the end zone. The Cook is in the kitchen for a 3 yard touchdown run. And the Bills are up 23-13 with an extra point pending.
5: 24-16 would be the final. Bills get the win over the Chargers, 97 Rock with the call. Bills, 7 double-digit comeback since the start of 2024. The Chargers led by double digits. The Bills rally for the win, despite committing 5 turnovers. Last time Buffalo won when committing 5 turnovers was 1997 against the Colts. They'd lost 16 straight since when they had at least 5 turnovers. 5 today, but get the win.
14: You're not going to win very many games turning the ball over that much. Sometimes the ball bounces the other way. That's what happens, but our guys fought. Our defense fought. Gave us an opportunity to go make some plays. James Cook ran the heck out of the ball. DJ converted on some good third downs. Overall, I mean, again, we win, but a lot of smoke detectors going off right now. We got to clean a lot of stuff up.
15: The house was on fire today. Yeah, I mean, that's unacceptable. That's purely a reflection of me, and I'm not doing a good. You turn the ball over 5 times in a game, you're not going to win many games, right? And you're learning a lot about the team as we go, man. I'm so proud of the defense, just the way that, you know, their response with it, you know, and you learn a lot. Like, hey, are we a front running team? Do we have to have success early to sustain success? And how are we going to handle sudden changes? And like, defense kept us in the game early, right? I think first like 8 drives, and we had 5 takeaways. I mean, that's unacceptable, and that falls squarely on me.
5: Bills coach Joe Brady After seeing his quarterback, Josh Allen, come away with the win, Bills, the 24-16 win over the Chargers. Josh Allen, a couple of rushing touchdowns. James Cook runs for one as well. 154 yards rushing on the afternoon for Cook. Bills get the win. Chargers fall to 0-3 for the second time in the last 20 years. Coach Jim Harbaugh.
0: Yeah, there was a lot of opportunity, you know, and we got to capitalize on that. We have to be better. That's how I look at it.
5: Chargers falling to 0-3 since 1990. 0-3 teams that make the playoffs 3% of the time. ESPN analyst Herm Edwards.
4: At this point, when you think about the games they've lost, they're 0-3. Mm-hmm. They've always come down to the fourth quarter, needing to make a play on either side of the ball. They don't have the ability right now or enough confidence to close the game out. And playing against Josh Allen, as this thing kept going and they kept turning the ball over, I'm watching this going, okay, it's time now. Just go ahead. Knock them out. They can never knock them out. And here's the problem. When you play 17, if you don't knock that guy out, he's going to beat you. And they couldn't score in the red zone.
9: Coach, on the flip side, what do you like most about what you've seen from the Bills so far?
4: They have a competitive spirit. That's just how they play. And who energizes that? The quarterback. I mean, they're never out of a game. They just say, keep it close. And we just keep it close. Don't worry about what it looks like, because we have this guy that puts the cape on. He's really good. And it's just kind of fun to watch. As the game's being played, you're going, this Josh Allen, he ain't going to lose. Yeah. He'll find a way to win. Mm-hmm. They win again.
5: Josh Allen, first quarterback in the Super Bowl era to record three consecutive games with multiple rushing touchdowns, and the Chargers a third straight loss. Five teams, including the Chargers, at 0-3. SportsCenter All Night, ESPN Radio. Final day of baseball's regular season, and that's where the West was won.
10: Swing and a miss. Clark strikes out, and that is the ball game, and that is the AL West championship for the Houston Astros. The Astros defeat the Athletics 9-0, and they are AL West champions for the eighth time in the last 10 seasons.
5: KBME, 790 AM, a 9-0 shutout of the Athletics, and the Astros clinch the AL West and the 3 seed. They're the first team in baseball history to make the playoffs with a non-winning record. They will play the White Sox in the best-of-3 wildcard series beginning Tuesday. Meanwhile, there's the Phillies.
16: The windup, the pitch.
17: Swing and a miss. Struck him out. And the Phillies have punched their ticket to the postseason once again. 62, and they've done it. Juan Duran comes in and closes the door, and the Phillies out on the field to shake hands. They get the job done in the final game of the year.
5: 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Phillies get the win. They clinch a wild card berth and the 6th seed in the National League. They get the Braves in the best-of-3 wild card series that begins on Tuesday. Getting a key win in game one. That's next. 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
18: Evan Cohen, join us Monday, 6 a.m. Eastern for Unsportsmanlike. Jacksonville annihilates New England 35-6. Do the Patriots have a problem at quarterback? We will answer that question Monday, 6 a.m. Eastern on Unsportsmanlike.
19: More SportsCenter All Night coming up next. 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
20: There you go, Edmonton fans. 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And he just says, you know what? The chase is here right in Edmonton. Mini Jerry on McDavid being in oil after the 2 years.
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5: 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WNBA into the postseason. Opening game for the marquee matchup between the Aces and the Fever.
33: Wilson, she is just totally dialed in.
34: The double was coming from the middle of the floor, and she just looked at it, shook it off, went to the baseline side, and finished.
33: A 30-point day for Asia Wilson, her 11th career 30-point playoff game. Talbot bounces, Wilson at 37, timeout Indiana, the lead back to 22.
34: Getting it done on defense and getting rewarded on offense. Talbot, beautiful pass and the nice finish.
5: And it was Asia Wilson leading the way on Sunday as the Aces get the 102-85 win in game one of their best of three series. Aces 102-85, 10-2 series record when they win game one of a series for the Aces, their seventh 100-point playoff game. Asia Wilson, first player with 35 points, 15 rebounds, and 75% shooting in any game in WNBA playoff history. Eighth-seeded Liberty and the top-seeded Minnesota Lynx. That one goes to New York, 91-75 in game one of the best of three. Brianna Stewart, 34 points, a dozen rebounds, six assists. Her teammate, Sabrina Ionescu.
35: I mean, she's everything. Obviously, her ability to do what she does offensively, but defensively as well. You can always rely on her. She's everywhere. She keeps us poised out there, and her versatility, her ability to score from really anywhere on the court, just helps, especially me as a guard, knowing when I come off, I'm trying to look for her, put her in the best position to feel good and get good shots for herself, because obviously it's great for our offense.
5: And the eighth-seeded Liberty get game one from the top-seeded Minnesota Lynx. They're the top seed for the seventh time, extending their lead for the most among any franchise in WNBA history, but they dropped game one of the best of three, 16-point win for the Liberty on the road. Dream, a 92-77 win over the Mystics in game one of that series. The Atlanta Dream had won four of the previous six series when taking a 1-0 lead. Valkyries, a 104-80 win over the Wings. It's the 11th day in WNBA history in which at least four games were decided by 15 points or more. SportsCenter all night, ESPN Radio. Back to week three of the NFL. Niners, Cardinals.
0: McCaffrey will stay in the game. Hodge will go to the left along with Kittle. Farrell and Juszczyk out to the right. McCaffrey behind Purdy. And now he shifts out. Purdy, straight drop, empty backfield, throws middle. Kittle! Touchdown! 49ers! A big spike for George! Purdy under center, McCaffrey behind him. Juszczyk in motion. Here's the snap. Play action. Purdy rolling out Kittle to his right. Pumps. Kittle! Touchdown! 49ers! George throws the ball into the stands. A big hug. It's the fourth touchdown pass of the game for Brock Purdy.
5: KNBR with the call. Niners a 36-30 win over the Cardinals. 3-0 in back-to-back seasons for the first time since 1989 and 1990. Brock Purdy, 297 yards, the four touchdowns. As you heard, George Kittle, six catches, two of them for touchdowns. 82 yards receiving. Now has 55 career touchdown receptions, signing Vernon Davis for fourth in San Francisco history. Niners get the win by six earlier on ESPN Radio. ESPN Niners reporter Nick Wagner.
2: Well, I think they probably would argue they haven't remained healthy these first 3 weeks, but they're still finding ways to win games, and a lot of it comes down to the performance of quarterback Brock Purdy. And look, guys, within a few games here, Brock Purdy is going to become the quarterback that has played for Kyle Shanahan the longest, whether as an offensive coordinator or as a head coach. And I think what you're seeing is kind of a fully realized version of Brock Purdy, who he and Kyle Shanahan think alike, and a lot of the things, the way they approach the game and the play calls and things like that, they're kind of the same mind, and you're seeing that translate onto the field. And the way the Niners are right now defensively, they've taken a ton of hits, especially on that defensive line. They've just been decimated. You know, Nick Bosa didn't play today as he injured a calf the other day, and so there's a lot of things that are going on that are, you know, holding them back from being maybe the team that they thought they were going to be, at least the team they were in week one in Australia against the Rams. But the offense is generating so many points. I think this is the most points they've scored in the first three games of a season since something like 1998. So you can kind of see that offense rolling. I think that's going to have to continue. That, you know, the good news, at least from an injury standpoint, they're hoping to get a lot of these guys back. They're going to get a lot of these guys back at some point, but they're really kind of leaning on that offense to carry a lot of the freight so far.
5: Trent Williams left the game with a stinger since joining the team in 2020. The team was 4-13 when he does not play. Five straight losses. Niners get the win over the Cardinals, though, 36-30. Niners with their most points through three games since 1998. They have 98 points thus far. Jaguars and Patriots.
4: Five wide, dropping is Trevor. Fires this one toward the goal line, and that one is...
6: Oh, my goodness.
4: Caught to the touchdown. What a catch by Parker Washington. How in the world did he catch it?
5: 10-10 XL, 92.5 FM. Jaguars blowing out the Patriots 35-6, sixth straight regular season home win dating back to 2025. Jags a 35-point output on Sunday, tied for the most by any team against the Patriots since the start of last season. The exciting finishes from Sunday. That's next. SportsCenter all night. It's ESPN Radio.
7: 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Two preseason playoff favorites in the AFC, Houston and the Chargers, are both 0-3. Do either of them have a shot at the playoffs? 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
5: Astros clinch the AL West. Playoffs will get underway with the wild card round on Tuesday. Liberty taking the series opener. First game of the best of three as the 8th seed. We have 5 teams moved to 3-0 on Sunday. There are 5 at 0-3.
24: Crazy thing about it, I had no doubt in my mind. I'm like, I got all my faith in him right now, man. Shout out to Luke.
25: It's up. It is. Inside the left upright. And good. Baltimore downs Dallas in a stunner south of the equator.
26: We got everything we need. 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
5: Ravens rally in the final seconds of the game. They get the game-winning field goal to beat the Cowboys in Rio, 34-31. Tyler Loop, the game-winning 56-yarder as time expired. First game in the Super Bowl era where each team made a field goal in the final 10 seconds of the fourth quarter. Cowboys had won 22 straight games when holding a double-digit lead. Second longest active streak in the NFL. But the Ravens rally for the win. Quarterback Lamar Jackson.
24: We've been working that play since training camp. Sometimes we practice it after practice. You know, we implement it between practices sometimes. But what a way to top off our experience in Brazil.
36: Seriously.
37: It's incredible. But also, like, the support that you guys had for Tyler Loop when he actually did make that kick. We know he missed the kick last season that kept you guys out of the playoffs. Mm-hmm. So as you're watching this one go down, like, what's going through your mind? What are you saying?
24: I pray to God. You know, I talked to Jesus even before he had to kick that field goal. I felt like we was going to win it anyway. You know, I felt like Loop had a lot of confidence in himself. You know, he was already kicking field goals, making them earlier today. I had no doubt in my mind he would miss this, and he showed.
0: Now, look, for us watching on TV, you get the pass, Zay Flowers, but we thought time ran out on the reel.
37: Oh, yes.
0: And they go back and they show that there was clearly 1 second, and the ref was on you with the timeout. What did you say to him before that play in case you needed his attention to get that timeout?
24: I didn't say anything to him.
0: Okay.
24: That's just a wonderful ref. You know, he was doing his job. You know, both sides, both teams. You know, it wasn't no biased situation here. You know, I delivered the baby, and I would just hurry up and call the timeout. White Cap did a great job at noticing me do that, and the rest is history.
5: Shout out to the White Caps as the Ravens get the field goal win over the Cowboys in the closing seconds. ESPN analyst Herm Edwards.
2: The Cowboys, and I told you in the beginning of the season, have a Super Bowl offense. They have a Super Bowl offense. There's no doubt that every week the Cowboys can score 30. Can they hold opponents to 27, to 28? I'm not saying they got to hold them to 14. Just keep them in the 27, 28 area. They'll win a bunch of games because they can play offense. But the defense is just, it's where is the issue?

0: Commanders get the win on Sunday. Meanwhile, in that division, oh, Rio, hear them shout across the land. That's next at ESPN Radio.
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0: That's unbelievable. That is unbelievable.
1: Oh, that'll crush you. That'll crush you for
2: it. Yeah, it was a blast. We've talked a lot this season about being the best when your best is needed. And so to see that come together with our operation and the team and everything was so special.
3: Frustrated as hell. Embarrassed. Yeah, it just sucks. Not a lot of words or full explanation of it. We've got to put the game away, period.
1: Shout out to Brazil again.
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5: Ravens win in Brazil by a field goal, 34-31 over the Cowboys, 105.3 The Fan, WBAL with the calls. Tyler Loop, the game-winning 56-yarder as time expires. Cowboys had won 22 consecutive games when holding a double-digit lead. They led 10-0 in the first quarter, but they lose at the gun in Rio as the Ravens get the victory. SportsCenter all night, ESPN Radio. Raiders, for the first time since 2021, have a 3 in the win column 3 weeks into the season.
6: Cousins gives it to Washington. Hops towards the right side. Legs turning. Through the 30. Into the secondary 20. Washington the 10. With the stiff arm. Reaches pylon. And they'll spot him out at the 1 yard line. The rookie for 36 yards. Breaking tackles. And he's got the Raiders set up first and goal at the 1.
7: And hopefully they look at this again, because this looks like a touchdown. Looks like he got both feet in.
6: Clint Kubiak is racing towards the official. His headset's off and he throws the challenge flag.
8: After review, the ruling on the field has changed to a touchdown.
6: There it is. Third and goal from just inside the 5.
7: Correct.
6: End zone to our left. Can they get Brock Bowers his first touchdown of the year? He is slot left.
7: Raiders call timeout.
6: Play clock at 3. Down to 2. They get the snap. Cousins looking left. Fires left. Top Bowers at the goal line. Spins forward.
7: Got a touchdown.
6: Brock Bowers, his first touchdown of the year. He is back, baby. And the Raiders cap off the masses pick. Go for 6. 34-27 with 6:22 to go.
5: Bowers finishes with 10 catches, 116 yards, and the touchdown, his first game this season after missing a couple of weeks recovering from that meniscus procedure. Raider Nation Radio, 9:20 a.m. Raiders, a 35-27 win over the Saints. Las Vegas with its first 3-0 start to a season since 2021. They finished 10-7 that season, lost in the wild card round at Cincinnati. Raiders get their fourth consecutive win dating back to last season. First four-game win streak since 2021. SportsCenter all night, ESPN Radio.
9: Yeah, well, the Diet Pepsi can that the Bills were wearing as a uniform was not...
10: That's exactly what it was, dog.
9: It's a Diet Pepsi can. I mean, Pepsi should love that. Just no, don't do that again.
5: Uniforms notwithstanding, Mark Zeno earlier on game night here on ESPN Radio. Uniforms notwithstanding, the Bills didn't have the best looking play at times in their game either, but it would turn out to be enough.
11: Three tight end set. Knox lines up behind Allen. It's a sneak over the left side, and Allen is in untouched for a 2-yard touchdown run. There's a snap. Handoff goes to Cook. Gets off a tackle. Reaches for the goal line, and he's into the end zone. The Cook is in the kitchen for a 3-yard touchdown run, and the Bills are up 23-13 with an extra point pending.
5: 24-16 would be the final. Bills get the win over the Chargers. 97 Rock with the call. Bills, 7 double-digit comebacks since the start of 2024. The Chargers led by double digits. The Bills rally for the win despite committing 5 turnovers. Last time Buffalo won when committing 5 turnovers was 1997 against the Colts. They'd lost 16 straight since when they had at least 5 turnovers. 5 today, but get the win.
12: You're not going to win very many games turning the ball over that much. Sometimes the ball bounces the other way. That's what happens, but our guys fought. Our defense fought. Gave us an opportunity to go make some plays. James Cook ran the heck out of the ball. DJ converted on some good third downs. Overall, I mean, again, we win, but there are a lot of smoke detectors going off right now. We got to clean a lot of stuff up.
13: The house was on fire today. Yeah, I mean, that's unacceptable. That's purely a reflection of me, and I'm not doing a good. You turn the ball over 5 times in a game. You're not going to win many games, right? And you're learning a lot about the team as we go, man. I'm so proud of the defense, just the way that, you know, their response with it, you know, and you learn a lot, like, hey, are we a front running team? Do we have to have success early to sustain success? And How are we going to handle sudden changes? And, like, defense kept us in the game early, right? I think first, like, eight drives, I mean, we had five takeaways. I mean, that's unacceptable, and that falls squarely on me.
5: Bills coach Joe Brady, after seeing his quarterback Josh Allen come away with the win. Bills, the 24-16 win over the Chargers. Josh Allen, a couple of rushing touchdowns. James Cook runs for one as well. 154 yards rushing on the afternoon for Cook. Bills get the win. Chargers fall to 0-3 for the second time in the last 20 years. Coach Jim Harbaugh.
4: Yeah, there was a lot of opportunity, you know, and we got to capitalize on that we have to be better. That's how I look at it.
5: Chargers falling to 0-3 since 1990. 0-3 teams that make the playoffs 3% of the time. ESPN analyst Herm Edwards.
14: At this point, when you think about the games they've lost, they're 0-3. Mm-hmm. They've always come down to the fourth quarter, needing to make a play on either side of the ball. They don't have the ability right now or enough confidence to close the game out. And playing against Josh Allen, as this thing kept going and they kept turning the ball over, I'm watching this going, okay, it's time now. Just go ahead. Knock them out. They could never knock them out. And here's the problem. When you play 17, if you don't knock that guy out, he's going to beat you. And they couldn't score in the red zone.
15: Coach, on the flip side, what do you like most about what you've seen from the Bills so far?
14: They have a competitive spirit. That's just how they play. And who energizes that? The quarterback. I mean, they're never out of a game. They just say, keep it close. And we just keep it close. Don't worry about what it looks like, because we have this guy that puts the cape on. He's really good. And it's just kind of fun to watch. As the game's being played, you're going, this Josh Allen, he ain't going to lose. Yeah. He'll find a way to win. Mm-hmm. They win again.
5: Josh Allen, first quarterback in the Super Bowl era to record three consecutive games with multiple rushing touchdowns. And the Chargers, a third straight loss. Five teams, including the Chargers, at 0-3. SportsCenter All Night, ESPN Radio. Final day of baseball's regular season, and that's where the West was won.
16: Swing and a miss. Clark strikes out, and that is the ball game, and that is the AL West championship for the Houston Astros. The Astros defeat the Athletics 9-0, and they are AL West champions for the eighth time in the last 10 seasons.
5: KBME, 790 AM, a 9-0 shutout of the Athletics, and the Astros clinch the AL West and the 3 seed. They're the first team in baseball history to make the playoffs with a non-winning record. They will play the White Sox in the best-of-3 wildcard series beginning Tuesday. Meanwhile, there's the Phillies.
17: The windup, the pitch.
18: Swing and a miss! Struck him out! And the Phillies have punched their ticket to the postseason once again! 62, and they've done it. Juan Duran comes in and closes the door, and the Phillies out on the field to shake hands. They get the job done in the final game of the year.
5: 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Phillies get the win. They clinch a wild card berth and the 6th seed in the National League. They get the Braves in the best-of-3 wild card series that begins on Tuesday. Getting a key win in game one. That's next. 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
22: TSN 1050, traffic.
23: We have a stalled vehicle this morning on the 403 eastbound approaching Mavis. It's blocking the right lane, and overnight construction continues eastbound of the 401 collectors. Warden, 3 left lanes blocked further in the collectors at McCowan. 2 left lanes east express to collector transfer in McCowan completely closed. 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
5: 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WNBA into the postseason. Opening game for the marquee matchup between the Aces and the Fever.
28: Wilson, she is just totally dialed in.
29: The double was coming from the middle of the floor, and she just looked at it, shook it off, went to the baseline side, and finished.
28: A 30-point day for Asia Wilson, her 11th career 30-point playoff game. Talbot bounces, Wilson, 37, timeout Indiana. The lead back to 22.
29: Getting it done on defense and getting rewarded on offense. Talbot, beautiful pass, and the nice finish.
5: And it was Asia Wilson leading the way on Sunday as the Aces get the 102-85 win in game one of their best of three series. Aces 102-85, 10-2 series record when they win game one of a series for the Aces, their seventh 100-point playoff game. Asia Wilson, first player with 35 points, 15 rebounds, and 75% shooting in any game in WNBA playoff history. Eighth-seeded Liberty and the top-seeded Minnesota Lynx, that one goes to New York, 91-75 in game one of the best of three. Brianna Stewart, 34 points, a dozen rebounds, six assists. Her teammate, Sabrina Ionescu.
30: I mean, she's everything. Obviously, her ability to do what she does offensively, but defensively as well. You can always rely on her. She's everywhere. She keeps us poised out there, and her versatility, her ability to score from really anywhere on the court just helps, especially me as a guard, knowing when I come off, I'm trying to look for her, put her in the best position to feel good and get good shots for herself, because obviously it's great for our offense.
5: And the 8th-seeded Liberty get game one from the top-seeded Minnesota Lynx. They're the top seed for the 7th time, extending their lead for the most among any franchise in WNBA history, but they dropped game one of the best of three, 16-point win for the Liberty on the road. Dream, a 92-77 win over the Mystics in game one of that series. The Atlanta Dream had won four of the previous six series when taking a 1-0 lead. Valkyries, a 104-80 win over the Wings. the 11th day in WNBA history in which at least four games were decided by 15 points or more. SportsCenter All Night, ESPN Radio, back to week three of the NFL. Niners, Cardinals.
0: McCaffrey will stay in the game. Hodge will go to the left along with Kittle. Farrell and Juszczyk out to the right. McCaffrey behind Purdy, and now he shifts out. Purdy, straight drop, empty backfield, throws middle. Kittle, touchdown! 49ers, a big spike for George. Purdy under center, McCaffrey behind him. Juszczyk in motion. Here's the snap, play action. Purdy rolling out Kittle to his right, pumps. Kittle, touchdown! 49ers! George throws the ball into the stands. A big hug. It's the fourth touchdown pass of the game for Brock Purdy.
5: KNBR with the call. Niners a 36-30 win over the Cardinals. 3-0 in back-to-back seasons for the first time since 1989 and 1990. Brock Purdy, 297 yards, the four touchdowns. As you heard, George Kittle, six catches, two of them for touchdowns. 82 yards receiving. Now has 55 career touchdown receptions, signing Vernon Davis for fourth in San Francisco history. Niners get the win by six. Earlier on ESPN Radio, ESPN Niners reporter Nick Wagner.
4: Well, I think they probably would argue they haven't remained healthy these first 3 weeks, but they're still finding ways to win games, and a lot of it comes down to the performance of quarterback Brock Purdy. And look, guys, within a few games here, Brock Purdy is going to become the quarterback that has played for Kyle Shanahan the longest, whether as an offensive coordinator or as a head coach. And I think what you're seeing is kind of a fully realized version of Brock Purdy, who he and Kyle Shanahan think alike, and a lot of the things, the way they approach the game and the play calls and things like that, they're kind of the same mind, and you're seeing that translate onto the field. And the way the Niners are right now defensively, they've taken a ton of hits, especially on that defensive line. They've just been decimated. You know, Nick Bosa didn't play today as he injured a calf the other day, and so there's a lot of things that are going on that are, you know, holding them back from being maybe the team that they thought they were going to be, at least the team they were in week one in Australia against the Rams. But the offense is generating so many points. I think this is the most points they've scored in the first three games of a season since something like 1998. So you can kind of see that offense rolling. I think that's going to have to continue. That, you know, the good news, at least from an injury standpoint, they're hoping to get a lot of these guys back. They're going to get a lot of these guys back at some point, but they're really kind of leaning on that offense to carry a lot of the freight so far.
5: Trent Williams left the game with a stinger since joining the team in 2020. The team is 4-13 when he does not play. Five straight losses. Niners get the win over the Cardinals, though, 36-30. Niners with their most points through three games since 1998. They have 98 points thus far. Jaguars and Patriots.
0: Five wide, dropping is Trevor. Fires this one toward the goal line, and that one is...
6: Oh, my goodness.
9: Caught to the touchdown. What a catch by Parker Washington. How in the world did he catch it?
5: 1010 XL, 92.5 FM. Jaguars blowing out the Patriots 35-6, sixth straight regular season home win dating back to 2025. Jags a 35-point output on Sunday, tied for the most by any team against the Patriots since the start of last season. The exciting finishes from Sunday. That's next. SportsCenter All Night. It's ESPN Radio.
19: 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Two preseason playoff favorites in the AFC, Houston and the Chargers, are both 0-3. Do either of them have a shot at the playoffs? We'll discuss Monday, 6 a.m. Eastern, on Unsportsmanlike.
22: TSN 1050. Traffic.
23: Stalled vehicle on the 403 eastbound approaching Mavis. That's blocking the right lane. No delays there as we're looking at some construction. 401 East Collectors, Warden, three left lanes blocked. And then further, the East Collectors, McCowan, two left lanes in the East Express to Collector Transfer. McCowan closed. QEW eastbound here, Ontario, two left lanes. 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
5: Astros clinch the AL West. Playoffs will get underway with the wild card round on Tuesday. Liberty taking the series opener. First game of the best of three as the 8th seed. The 5 teams moved to 3-0 on Sunday. There are 5 at 0-3.
31: Crazy thing about it, I had no doubt in my mind. I'm like, I got all my faith in him right now, man. Shout out to Luke.
32: It's up. It is. Inside the left upright. And good. Baltimore downs Dallas in a stunner south of the equator.
33: We got everything we need. Like, if you're on this team, you're capable, and you were chosen to go out and help this team win.
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5: Ravens rally in the final seconds of the game. They get the game-winning field goal to beat the Cowboys in Rio, 34-31. Tyler Loop, the game-winning 56-yarder as time expired. First game in the Super Bowl era where each team made a field goal in the final 10 seconds of the fourth quarter. Cowboys had won 22 straight games when holding a double-digit lead. Second longest active streak in the NFL. But the Ravens rally for the win. Quarterback Lamar Jackson.
31: We've been working that play since training camp. Sometimes we practice it after practice. You know, we implement it between practices sometimes. But what a way to top off our experience in Brazil.
35: Seriously.
36: It's incredible. But also, like, the support that you guys had for Tyler Loop when he actually did make that kick. We know he missed the kick last season that kept you guys out of the playoffs. Mm-hmm. So as you're watching this one go down, like, what's going through your mind? What are you saying?
31: I pray to God. You know, I talked to Jesus even before he had to kick that field goal. I felt like we was going to win it anyway. You know, I felt like Loop had a lot of confidence in himself. You know, he was already kicking field goals, making them earlier today. I had no doubt in my mind he would miss this, and he showed.
0: Now, look, for us watching on TV, you get the pass, Zay Flowers, but we thought time ran out on the reel.
36: Oh, yes.
0: And they go back and they show that there was clearly 1 second, and the ref was on you with the timeout. What did you say to him before that play in case you needed his attention to get that timeout?
31: I didn't say anything to him.
0: Okay.
31: That's just a wonderful ref. You know, he was doing his job. You know, both sides, both teams. You know, it wasn't no biased situation here. You know, I delivered the baby, and I would just hurry up and call the timeout. White Cap did a great job at noticing me do that, and the rest is history.
5: Shout out to the White Caps as the Ravens get the field goal win over the Cowboys in the closing seconds. ESPN analyst Herm Edwards.
1: The Cowboys, and I told you in the beginning of the season, have a Super Bowl offense. They have a Super Bowl offense. There's no doubt that every week the Cowboys can score 30. Can they hold opponents to 27, to 28? I'm not saying they got to hold them to 14. Just keep them in the 27, 28 area. They'll win a bunch of games because they can play offense. But the defense is just,
2: where is the issue? Is it on the back end? Is it up front? Where's the problem?
1: Well, let me ask you, what is their strength on defense? They don't play the run very well.
2: Nope.
1: They don't play the pass very well.
2: Yeah.
1: You got a problem.
2: Yeah.
1: And I don't know if it's the scheme, the players. You're not getting new players.
2: Yeah.
1: You have an offensive team that can get to the playoffs. You got from now going into the next week and going forward to try to fix it. You got to solve the problem because right now that defense is not very confident.
3: Let's talk about Baltimore, though. I mean, they got 34 in this game. Baltimore, Cincy, Cleveland, Pittsburgh, all 2-1. How do they stack up?
1: Well, look, Ray Lewis, when he watches the Baltimore Ravens and that defense that he played on, they probably can't watch the game anymore.
3: Oh, yeah.
1: Because I'm not saying you can't play defense in the league, but if you're going to play defense, the one thing you have to do, you got to be able to take the ball away. That's how you get off the field now.

0: Marcus Mariota and Washington snapping Seattle's 12-game win streak. It's Monday, September 28th. Eagles-Bears tonight, ABC and ESPN. Tyson Bagent clears protocol, but Case Keenum likely starts. Unsportsmanlike gets a set there next. I'm Jay Reynolds, back tomorrow with SportsCenter All Night. 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
3: TSN 1050, traffic.
4: 403 eastbound approaching Mavis. We have a stalled vehicle that's blocking the right lane. We're really seeing some minor slowdowns thanks to the work that just cleared on the eastbound QEW here, Ontario, that was blocking two left lanes. Starting to wake up a bit. West 401, if you're heading out of Whitby through the 412 toward Westney on the 401, but otherwise, good start to your drive. Toronto is slowing down to 30 kilometers per hour on local roads, a safer speed for everyone. Learn more at toronto.ca/local speed. From the News Talk 1010 Traffic Center, I'm Dan Dealey.
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0: Sometimes I'm not sure I want to stay up for certain sporting events. Last night, Rams, Broncos, it's halftime. The Rams are laying a beatdown on Denver. I'm like, should I go to sleep or should I just stay up and see how this one played out? I stayed up, not for fantasy reasons. Not good on that front. But man, was I happy I did that, because an incredible finish between Denver and LA that saw the Broncos stun the Rams with 30 in the second half. Very controversial. Some pass interference calls and other stuff that went on in that game that did not favor the LA Rams. But what a finish. The Rams 1-2. After many discussed them potentially going undefeated. It's Monday morning. Aaron Korolnik, Carlo Colaiacovo here on First Up. What's going on, man? Do you make your way through that football game last night?
1: I did not. I fell asleep at halftime. So, I mean, I was at a point where I had my fantasy hockey draft last night that went from 8:30 to about just under 10 o'clock. And right when I was done was when the game was approaching halftime, and it was a snooze fest. And it was a game where Denver looked horrendous. I even sent my boy Will Mansour, who's a Denver Broncos fan. I said, dude, I don't know how you're a fan of this team. I can't watch it. And he even said, yeah, it's embarrassing. I'm losing my mind watching this team. So I go to bed because I'm like, okay, I can't see the Rams falling apart and losing this game. I'll catch up in the morning. And then my group chat with my buddies, my football group chat with my buddies, starts blowing up. I wake up to like 20 unread messages. I'm like, what the hell did I miss? And it's everyone complaining about a non-call, or the refs blew it in the game. How is it not pass interference? What's going on with the Rams? I'm like, did Denver come back and win this game? And lo and behold, they did, and I'm like, holy cow, I must have missed an unbelievable second half. I still haven't had a chance to catch up on the highlights, but this is what happens when, as soon as you turn away from watching a sporting event, especially in the NFL, where, I mean, you look at the endings or the games that we saw this weekend. The game in Brazil between the Dallas Cowboys and the Baltimore Ravens. If you decided to go to the bathroom because you thought this game was going to overtime, you came back, the game was over. You're like, what did I miss? What the hell happened? 9 seconds left. How did the Baltimore Ravens win? That's the beauty of sports, man.
0: It was crazy. That game was nuts at the end. I mean, we saw some wild stuff going on between Cincinnati and Pittsburgh as well in the early slate. Somehow Washington beat Seattle. Yeah. It was an awesome, awesome NFL weekend. And it culminates with a Monday nighter featuring Case Keenum and the Chicago Bears tonight.
1: Is it Case Keenum? Because there's been reports that Badgett cleared concussion protocol, and he might play. Does it matter who's playing quarterback for those two guys?
0: I believe Case Keenum is expected to start for the Chicago Bears tonight over Tyson Bagent, but you're right. It's the same thing. Like, you know, neither guy is going to inspire much. And we should have such a great game tonight. It should be Caleb Williams and that high-flying Bears offense against the Eagles, who have started off really well, but now we're going to get probably a less than
1: inspiring. Well, I don't know about you, but I have some fantasy implications tonight where I'm playing against Devonta Smith and Jalen Hurts, and I've got DeAndre Swift. I mean, it's a game I really don't want to sweat, but I might have to.
0: Oh, it sounds like you definitely will. It sounds like there's no other option for you. And the Monday Night Sweat, that's where it's at, man. That's where it's at. It's as good as it gets when it comes to fantasy. So that's something you'll be doing. We've got a big show lined up. Mark Dominic will join us, as he always does on Monday mornings. Craig Berube's on the show today at 8:15. You may remember him as former Toronto Maple Leafs coach, replaced by Jim Hill. Are the Maple Leafs in action tomorrow night? Hockey is almost.
1: Yeah.
0: One more sleep, and we get the Leafs and the Habs to kick off the regular season. I'm so excited to get going, man. I have my fantasy hockey draft tonight. So
1: there you go. Nice. Do you do a snake draft, or do you do an auction draft?
0: Snake draft for hockey.
1: So, got a funny story to tell you about fantasy hockey. My son's obsessed with sports right now, and it's really a fun thing for me as a dad. to sort of help him understand or join along the ride with him. So he had hockey practice. He does every morning, not every other Sunday morning at 7:30 in the morning. And one of the big discussions in his dressing room was fantasy hockey. He learned what fantasy hockey is because we did a fantasy football draft this year, and now he wants to play fantasy hockey. So the whole car ride home, he's like, "Dad, can we do fantasy hockey? Join a league?" And I'm thinking to myself, like, you know, it'd be cool. Put something out in the team group chat, see if all the kids want to play and have a team fantasy hockey pool. So he's just like hammering me, "Dad, can we do one? Where can we do one? Let's do one now." And I'm like, "Okay, sign up an account. We'll do a mock draft and do your thing." So he is like, he's like pumped. He's like, "I got the 7th pick. Oh my God, who am I going to take? You think I can get Celebrini?" It's like, man, crazy. If Celebrini falls to you to 7th, and the guy at 6 took him before him, and he went nuts. He's like, "Ah, man, how did this guy take whatever?" So he's asking me, he's like, "Hey, Dad, so who do I take? Who do I take?" And I'm like, "Take the next best player. There's a list there. Like, take one of the players you want." I said, "Take Mitch Marner." He goes, "What about Matthew Schaefer?" I said, "Yeah, the guy's a good player. You should take him." He goes, "I'm going to take Schaefer." He takes Schaefer at 7th overall in the fantasy hockey draft. And he was like over the moon excited because you know how he feels about Schaefer. He's got a couple of rookie cards of him, loves watching him play, he has met him a couple times. And he's like, "I got Schaefer, oh my God." I go, "You took Schaefer 7th overall?" I go, "You mean McCarr and Hughes and Werenski still there?"
2: A little bit of a reach.
1: A little bit of a reach.
2: That's okay. It's okay.
1: And he's like, "Yeah, it's okay. It's okay. I love that I have Schaefer." So I was like, "Yeah, buddy, sure, let's do it. You got Schaefer on your team. Let's build the rest of the team." So I helped him build the rest of the team, and lo and behold, puts a team together, and now he's all in. He's all in of, like, fantasy hockey. We have a fantasy football team that's not doing too well right now. We're about to go in 3, so he's living the fantasy sports world right now.
0: Man, as a kid, I started playing fantasy hockey probably around 9 or 10 years old, like a true degenerate when I was very young. And, of course, that would make sense for how I am today. And I was betting pretty – I was betting on, you know, black market sports betting sites in high school. Like, and but I've always said –
1: Didn't they have ProLine back in the day? Or you could
0: you couldn't do ProLine when you're, like – you know, 14
1: true,
0: years old.
1: True. Yeah, I needed somebody to go buy the ticket for you.
0: Yeah, and I probably looked like I was 10 at the time. But for me, I've always talked about this with the CFL, and I've thought about how does the CFL become more popular amongst younger people, especially here in the city of Toronto? Betting and fantasy is the answer to that. And they've actually done a good job. They created a fantasy product. But fantasy football, I have cousins who were in high school, and they just like all these kids do is just sit around and talk about fantasy and betting. Really, that's all they do, and it's all about the NFL and getting kids into it. I'm not talking about betting, obviously. I'm being facetious when I say that, but what I'm talking about the fantasy aspect, getting them in and learning the player's stats and stuff like that when they're very young is exactly the right process to get them involved into the sports and become fans of it, because it just adds a whole new element to it.
1: Yeah.
0: You're tracking it every single night. Guys who aren't on the Leafs, for instance.
1: It gives you a different level of interest, right?
0: Yes. Very much so. So that's awesome.
1: Honestly, like that's how I became obsessed with the NFL. If fantasy did not exist in the NFL, I don't know if I would spend so much time and energy watching it.
0: You wouldn't. There's no chance.
1: That's what I mean.
0: I think that applies to so many different people. I have a bunch of friends who are fringe NFL fans. They joined this big fantasy league, which we're part of, with 16 teams, a lot of guys in our group, and they are addicted to the NFL.
1: Yeah.
0: Massive NFL fans, and it's because of fantasy, and it's just changed everything for them. And it makes them just completely, completely obsessed with the league, and that's just a blessing that the NFL has, that it's really hard for other leagues to replicate. I mean, I like fantasy hockey, but it's not the same as the NFL. The NFL, it's not really once a week. It's Thursdays and Sundays and Mondays, but
1: there's a build up to it, right?
0: Oh yeah,
1: yeah. And it's perfect. Like when I used to be like obsessed with fantasy baseball too, right? I've never played fantasy basketball. I've always played fantasy hockey. For me, like I could never buy into like the everyday rotisserie lineups where you're changing positions. And some people, hey, by all means, if some people can do it and have the time for it and that's what they enjoy and categories and stuff like that, go ahead. I'm all about set your lineup Monday, like for NHL and Major League Baseball. Set your lineup Monday, play your opponent all week till Sunday so that you don't have to worry about different categories. It's just few points accumulated. And then that's, you know, that's your fix. Cause I've tried to do the everyday rotisserie and then after like 3 or 4 days, I'm like, okay, I can't do this. And then I stop paying attention.
0: Yeah, I know.
1: Right?
0: I know.
1: It's just too much. It's way too much.
0: A lot of people involved in that. So shout out to Fantasy Sports and all those drafting in their hockey leagues. I cannot wait for the beginning of the hockey season. There are so many reasons to be fired up. And the Toronto Maple Leafs, for the first time in a long time, I think, are about as exciting as they get. Like, and it's something we haven't really been blessed with for a long time with the Leafs because it's kind of been the same old story, right? Let's just wait till the playoffs. Are they going to be able to get over the top once they get there? And now it's completely different.
1: Yeah.
0: It's so different. It's so exciting. People, like the regular season, think about the last 10 years for the most part. Okay, maybe not the last 10. Let's say the last 5 or 6 have, I'm not going to say been irrelevant, but haven't been overly intriguing because what was most important was how they were going to fare once they got to the playoffs. Now there's no guarantee they get to the playoffs, not by any stretch. It's a coin flip if they get to the playoffs. So that's one reason why we're so excited about this upcoming season. And I think another is just all the uncertainty with so many different players, new coach, new manager, how they're going to operate. Just kind of shrug my shoulders and say, let's see what happens, because that's a great thing for fans, and because the intrigue will be there all year long.
1: And normally you don't want to put too much, too much emphasis on getting off to a great start. You know, it's 84 games now, not 82. But the fact that you play back-to-back to start the season and you're playing the Montreal Canadiens in Game 1, which seems to be the norm on the schedule every year to open up the season, and then you got the New York Islanders to bed the next night, getting off to a great start against those two teams can really set a tone for yourself for this season. So they went to Arizona. You know, they visited the home of Auston Matthews. They got to practice at the old Mullet Arena, or that college rink that tried to host an NHL team. Can't believe a league did that. Anyways, and now they're back home. Back home, and it starts for real tomorrow night. And I think the whole hockey world is excited for hockey to get started, because it's not just the Leafs. Like, think about the summer we've had, or the offseason we've had in the National Hockey League, where so much has changed. So much has changed with, you know, player salaries, player movement, new faces in new places, coaches. You know, all the coaches changes, Mike Babcock returning to the NHL. Like, there's so many storylines to follow in the NHL this year. And it's an exciting new era in the NHL, because you've got these young faces and young players in the league. You know, there's always that handoff, right? Where between star players. Is this the year where these younger players start to take over and become the face of the league?
0: Leafs Habs tomorrow night, and we'll also have Florida Carolina tomorrow night as well, which is a game I'll definitely have an eye on. Rangers Bruins, no thanks. Canucks Oilers, I'm good. Blackhawks Vegas Golden Knights as well. So we'll see how that one goes. How long is Connor Bedard gonna miss? Is there any timeline on that? You see how that, anything on this guy?
1: Well, the expected timeline when he had surgery was what, 6 to 8 weeks?
0: Yeah, so I would think he's back
1: from
0: at some
1: early August. So my guess is that sometime in mid to end of October was when he'd be back.
0: I look forward to seeing this cat this year. I think he could be a sneaky fantasy pick for me this year, some point early, because he's going to have a big statistical campaign. We've got Steve Phillips joining the program in about 15 minutes. Bob Weeks coming up as well. President's Cup action, the Americans.
1: What? What the hell happened to the international team, man?
0: Just a total slaughter in Sunday singles. Not even close. So stupid, though. I mean, it's not like the... And I get how these tournaments work, but the team portion was dominated by the internationals. But the singles, which was not a team event, it's just one-on-one, was dominated. It's always dominated the Americans because they're better. That's just all there is. They're just better players, and that's just how it goes. Sucks for the internationals. I can't believe they lost, but the Americans winning was...
1: They needed to win, what, 4.5 out of the singles to clinch the title? And they won
0: five points of the 12 that were available on Sunday, and they won.
1: They needed to win.
0: No, they didn't win enough. I mean, my boy Jackson Koivun, though. Oh,
1: wow, so Jackson Koivun.
0: Such a stud.
1: The swagger on this kid.
0: That's my guy. That's my guy. should we change it to 5.5 majors, 6.5 majors, our lifetime bet on Jackson Koivun? Or are you okay? Because that's 1.5 just not fair for you. There's just
1: What are you talking about, man?
0: It's not fair. It's a lock that he's going to win at least 3, 4.
1: I wouldn't bet on anything that you consider a lock because let me remind you about what my Buffalo Bills did to your LA Chargers yesterday.
0: Oh yeah, the Buffalo Bills just dominated them. It wasn't even close. We'll get to that story on the other side. A lot of questions about Drake May and the New England Patriots, plus the Toronto Blue Jays. Mercifully end their regular season.
1: Thank God it's over. But hey, credit to the Jays.
0: With some fun stuff.
1: They had a really memorable final game.
0: Absolutely. Agreed. And Vlad Jr. didn't even play. He's just I'm good.
1: That's what was memorable about it.
0: Yeah, exactly. Yeah, we didn't see 0 for 4 on Sunday. That was a delight. It's hour one of First Stop. It's Monday morning here on TSN Radio.
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4: Why don't we start with good news first? The 403 eastbound problem approaching Mavis. That stall is gone, but now we have a stall in the 401 West Collectors near Keel. It's blocking the right lane as things are starting to build up. Coming out of Whitby to Ajax on the westbound 401 off the highway, Bathurst north of Bloor, a collision. What happens when the iconic movie Karate Kid becomes a spectacular new musical? 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
20: You ain't first, you're last.

0: half, and for the vast majority of that game, it looked like it was a lock that the Chargers not only were going to cover, but win the game. And yet they're just so inept offensively. Just pathetic stuff. The Bills beat the Chargers 24-16. It's Buffalo's first win after committing 5 turnovers since September 1997.
1: Wow.
0: Like, and not only did they win the game, they also covered, too. Yeah. Like, that's how garbage the L.A. Chargers are. My God.
1: I mean, when you get that many turnovers, you shouldn't be winning football games, right? It's pretty obvious that almost every coach's pregame speech when they go over their game plan is protect the football. And the Bills did a horrible job at doing that yesterday. 5 of them, but, you know, the Chargers, they got off to a really good start. They scored on the first possession of the game. You thought it was going to be a track meet type of game. And then both defenses settled in, and I don't know what's going on with the Chargers, but everyone thought that Mike McDaniel was going to come in and unleash and unlock the offense, or even just the power of Justin Herbert on the NFL, and it's been the complete opposite. The Chargers offense is absolutely inept. Like, they can't do nothing. No one scares you. And it was a great example. It was a great Bills win, but it was a great example of the LA Chargers beating themselves.
0: Oh, mistake, dude, their opportunities.
1: Mistake after mistake.
0: In the red zone. Yeah. My God, they had 3 opportunities from the red zone. They had that one drive where they had 1st and goal from the 3, and they couldn't even punch it in. Even their touchdown, their early touchdown where Keaton Mitchell scored, was very fortunate. It was a brutal play call. It should have got blown up in the backfield, but a Buffalo defender just missed a tackle. Awful, awful loss for the Chargers. That was a game they needed to win, and they just screwed it up in the worst way. But fortunately for them, their schedule really eases up going forward here. They only need to go at Seattle this week, a team that's probably going to be super pissed after losing to Washington yesterday. But then it gets easy, right? The Broncos, maybe not so much. Then the Chiefs, and then they play the Rams, and then they play the Texans, and then they play the Ravens. So... Yeah. Put a fork in them.
1: Sounds easy.
0: An 0-3 team came back and made the playoffs last year in the Houston Texans. We'll get to them a little bit later on the show. But the Chargers are done. I think we all know that at this point in time. And for Buffalo, listen, it was an ugly, ugly game. They played terribly. And they still found a way to win. That's what great teams do. And that's exactly what the Buffalo Bills are. They're 3-0. And listen, they've already won the division. The Bills. It's done.
1: Yeah, it looks like it.
0: I mean, what the? I'm a little bit worried about my Jets to finish in third place bet, considering how bad New England is. Like, New England's so bad. Like, Drake May, an atrocity yesterday at quarterback. Yeah. There was one play, I don't know if you saw this one, where he dropped the ball because there was blood on it, and he tried to throw it and it just slipped right out of his hand. He's like, oh, yeah, there was blood on it. Like, dude, what are we talking about here?
1: If you're a fan of the Patriots and you're still living off of last season's march to the Super Bowl, and rightfully so, like you don't get to the Super Bowl by fluke. They found a way to get there, even though the path was as easy as you could ever, create it. You've got to be seriously concerned about Drake May and his future with that team, because it's not just something that crept up to Drake May last year or this year. It was the second half of the season last year going into the playoffs, and now through first 3 games, he has not looked anything close to the promising quarterback that everybody fell in love with and was praising on his ascent last year to the top of the NFL. I mean, this guy was a candidate for the MVP last year.
0: He almost won the MVP. He almost did it. And people were making excuses for him in the playoffs. He was hurt. Shoulder was hurt. He was hurt. Yeah. So don't worry about what you saw in the playoffs. He'll be better this year. He's been way worse. Way worse. And Jacksonville deserves a lot of credit. They were incredible yesterday. They smashed New England. Wasn't even remotely close. Drake May, 1 touchdown, 6 picks to start the year.
1: Yikes.
0: Ooh, man. Ugly. Yikes. And in his defense, A.J. Brown's hurt, which was supposed to change everything for New England's offense. They have some other injuries, but still, it's inexcusable to perform as bad as he's performed to this point. So no good there from Drake May and the Patriots. And the Bills just going to cruise, man. I mean, we should have probably known that. I think we thought it was going to be very competitive in the AFC East between the Bills and the Pats, but that ain't happening. Not this year, the way that New England's playing and the way that the Bills are playing. But Buffalo's got the Patriots on their schedule next Sunday. That is a very, very intriguing one. It's in Buffalo, too. So, you know what? Let's do a little guess the lines. I have not seen this yet. What do you think the Bills are favored by at home against the Patriots?
1: It's a division game, so it's always going to be closer. I'm going to guess 6.5.
0: Oh, my God. You're so good at guessing lines. You are correct. Yeah. This is unbelievable. This is your specialty in life.
1: I should be a handicapper.
0: Guessing lines is your specialty. You are always so close. It's incredible. I'm going to probably get more, really, over.
1: What would you guess?
0: For me, but I probably would have guessed more than a touchdown, for sure, between these two teams.
1: Division games, man. I get it.
0: Buffalo.
1: Hey, this is a game. Remember, we talked to our boy Pete last week.
0: Division of the CFL.
1: Should this Sunday be the game we go to, me and you?
0: Oh, are we invited? Did we get the invite?
1: I mean, Arad's supposed to set us up with an email with him. So if we get an email connection,
0: all right. Yeah, let's talk to our boy Pete, our boy Chris with the Bills. We love the Bills. Well. I think we should wait for the Jets game, personally. See a competitive game.
1: When do they play the Jets? Because I don't want to be going there in the middle of the winter.
0: I believe in November. But yeah, this weekend would actually be a good one. There's no doubt about it. So more NFL talk with Mark Dominic coming up at 8:40. Looking forward to that. Darren Treger for Leafs Breakfast. And on the other side, Steve Phillips to recap what was a miserable Blue Jays season with a special ending for two individuals in particular. We'll get to that next.
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3: The 401 West Collectors near Keele, we have a stalled vehicle right lane there blocked, and we continue with delays in both directions on 401. It's filling up a bit. Same on the south, 404 DVP approaching Shepherd to approaching Eglinton. QEW Gardner waking up going eastbound. 400 southbound past King Road, we have a collision right lane block. Get ready to vote in Toronto's municipal election. Advanced voting is October 6th to 11th. Find where to vote and what to bring at toronto.ca/elections. 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

0: First hour continues Monday morning here on First Up. Season over for the Toronto Blue Jays. And as miserable as it was for the Toronto Blue Jays this year, man, they found a way to make it very memorable on the final day.
1: They sure did.
0: A meaningless game for the Jays. Max Scherzer goes out at age 42, throws more than 110 pitches in a gem against Cincinnati in what appears to be his final start as a big leaguer. The way that his family was reacting, I think we probably know where this is going for Max.
1: Yeah.
0: And then George Springer, the way that he was handled by John Schneider, taking him out in the third inning, a raucous ovation, very deserving for George, was a really heartwarming way to end what was, again, a completely miserable season for the Jays. So I guess everything's forgotten. It's all good.

0: part of inside thinking, wait a minute, I pitched great at the last game of the season. Why can't I do it again next year? It's going to be interesting to see what his decision is.
1: It really is. But when you look at Max Scherzer, like I during the commercials, I was watching the highlights of the game last night, and I'm like, man, I love this guy. You know, the 2 years that he pitched here for the Toronto Blue Jays, think about, you know, the impact that he's left if this is the final the time we see him pitching on a mound. This guy pitched the last game of the season for the Blue Jays in back-to-back seasons. Game 7 of the World Series, he left the game with the lead, a chance for them to win the World Series, and then this year he left the game with a standing ovation and really the whole city of Toronto with a big smile on their face thanking him for the impact that he's had. I mean, you saw when he came out after the seventh or sixth inning and he yells at John Schneider, "I'm not coming out." And then you see all the players' reaction in the dugout. They're laughing. They're throwing stuff against the dugout because they love the swagger that this guy brings. In a guy that's only pitched here 2 years or been here 2 years, Steve, has there been a guy that's had this much of a better impact than what Max Scherzer has had?
0: And he certainly has. There's no question. In fact, you know, I think Schneider's response was, "There's no other psychotic pitcher I'd rather have on my team than him," or something like that. Like you understand how hard he is to manage. When they re-signed him and brought him back in, and they were talking about it, Schneider in spring training, at the end of spring training, was talking about, he goes, and they're like, "Well, I guess it's going to get noisy in my office again," because Scherzer would spend so much time in the office talking to Schneider, you know, wearing him down on things and talking to him about things. And yet, you know, it's that passion. And you can see it in his eyes, right, for Scherzer when he's on the mound with the nostrils flaring and, you know, he's glaring in at the plate, the passion and energy and competitiveness that he has. And, you know, it can't help but feel for both Verlander and Scherzer where their careers, they've had so many tough battles, they've overcome injuries. I honestly think the toughest part of their life is coming up right now, is that transition to not being a player anymore, not having that outlet for your competitiveness, and like, who am I now that I'm not a player? Who am I that I'm not Max Scherzer, the pitcher, that I'm Justin Verlander, the pitcher? And I feel like it might be a little harder for Scherzer because I think there's just such a level of intensity in everything. I think Verlander has had a year to get this in perspective where it was going to be his last year. He was hurt most of the year and, you know, finally threw a pitch for the Tigers again. And it had been 9 years since he had made a start at Comerica Park from the last time he had done it. And so it was an interesting, day yesterday. And it does make you think about life after baseball for these guys and what it's going to be like.
2: So let's talk about George Springer as well. And Scherzer's 42, so maybe it's a little bit different. And frankly, he had close to a 6 ERA this season. Not sure exactly how much he's got left in the tank, considering, you know, the reliability would be a question. And could he come back and pitch again next year? I wouldn't rule anything out. He was good after coming back from his initial injury. But Springer is younger. Again, he's just 1 year removed from being one of the best hitters in baseball. What do you see his future being, Steve?
0: Yeah, I think if he wants to play, there's going to be a job for him. I mean, he's not really an outfielder anymore. So, I mean, that's going to limit him a little bit unless he really dedicates himself to getting back to playing in the outfield. And not just a DH, because, you know, if you're going to be a DH, you better put up some numbers, and he didn't do it this year. And so, I mean, I think there's a place for him if he markets himself as the outfielder and DH type player. But I think a young team with, like, I look at the White Sox and think they should have traded for Springer at the deadline. Yeah. That would have been the team for me. I think that he would have been such a great fit for them. And they have Benintendi and they have Randall Grichuk, but Springer's a different level of competitiveness. He's a different level of postseason pedigree. And so if he wants to play, there's going to be a job for him. There's no question about that. And, you know, I think it would be nice to see him get back to be more productive in whatever role he did perform in. But I think that if he wants to play, there will be a uniform for him. The game's not told him he's done yet.
2: Steve Phillips, our MLB analyst, is our guest here on First Stop. So the big story last week was Vladimir Guerrero Jr., his comments, which he, of course, came out and apologized for before the game on Friday. He plays Friday and Saturday, sits out Sunday. Now that the season's over, we look back on how this whole thing transpired. How do you think Blue Jays fans should feel?

0: about Vlad Jr., Steve?
1: Well, I mean, a level of disappointment in not just in the performance, but also in the way that he handled things at the end here. I think that you know, it was a little bit disheartening, and I think he was a little blind and lacked understanding about that relationship with the fans, that you know, the fans thought he understood. And it's one thing when you're tearing it up and you had a great postseason. It's another when things aren't going well and when you've let fans down and you haven't performed to that level. You know, there's a level of respect you still need to show, and I think he lacked that understanding. I think that maybe his dad woke him up to it and got him to realize maybe there wasn't, or maybe his agent got in on it. But, you know, I think he did his mea culpa, but nothing's going to matter until he performs. It's really going to come down to, does he play again? And the next time he gets asked about it, when he's struggling, how will he, because he's going to struggle again. I mean, listen, it's not good when it's the first year of a 14-year contract extension. That's a little scary. And I think this offseason is going to be a lot about self-motivation for him, where he's going to have a lot of time, where it's not going to be the organization harping on him. What are you doing to work? No training staff's going to visit him because there's going to be a lockout on December 1st, and there's not going to be contact. So, but I think Vlad, you know, I think it was a disappointing year. I mean, I wrote an article to be posted this morning at .ca. They scored 155 fewer runs this year than they did last year. They were fourth in runs scored last season. They were last in runs scored this year. And 155 less runs, that's a run a game, effectively, that they spotted the other team that they did not score. And no wonder their record was what it was. Honestly, the pitchers gave up 28 fewer runs this year than they did last year. And so pitching-wise, they were about the same, even a little bit better. But offensively, you know, you had between Kirk and Nathan Lucas and Addison Barger, you lost close to 100 RBIs with that group. Springer's season was, you know, 35 RBIs less than what it was. Vladdy's was 30 less than what it was. You know, those numbers start to add up. And you know, then you think about, well, all of the offseason acquisitions that were added to a team that went to the World Series, all were good. Spencer Miles, Tyler Rogers, Dylan Cease, and Okamoto. I mean, my goodness, you know, you couldn't ask for more for four offseason acquisitions. And they just, it was the returning players that just couldn't get this job done.
2: Steve, that wasn't an apology that Vlad took leadership on and decided that he needed to address. That was pressure by the organization and by his agent and even by his dad, because we talked about it on the show on Friday. AK, you were at the game, and you could tell us if he was actually receiving any boos, but a lot of the conversation on Friday is, do you play him? Do you let him hear the boos of the fans and you ruin the whole last home send for the Jays where you're trying to celebrate the season? Kind of felt like the timing of this was sort of premeditated, knowing that they sent something bad coming for Vlad, and they're like, let's get ahead of this. Let's issue an apology so maybe, you know, people feel different about booing at the game, don't you think?
1: Yeah. Well, I think that, look, he made a mistake, right? He was wrong in the way he handled it. And he couldn't undo that. So he had two choices. Don't say anything else about it, or try to correct it. And, you know, his correction doesn't make it all better. It's like, you know, when your wife's mad at you because you hurt her feelings, you can apologize. And as men, we think, oh, it's over. I apologize. I feel bad for it. I apologize. But it doesn't make her not still feel hurt. And I think that's the relationship with the fans, that Vladdy hurt them and even teammates, maybe, in a way. And he can now acknowledge it and apologize for it, but it doesn't take the hurt away. And you know, some part of the pain of that, or the, you know, the feelings about him, you know, they're going to have some feeling about him that is going to have to be, and only will be repaired over time, not by words, but by behavior and what he does performance-wise down the road. But I don't think they had any other choice. Well, they only had two choices, and I think they made the right one of the two, even though it just, you know, it kind of has a soft landing.
0: So, Steve, the Blue Jays season is over, but the MLB postseason will begin tomorrow afternoon. The all-day baseball in the early part of baseball playoffs.
2: Leading into the opening night of the NHL. Like,
0: oh, baby.
2: Pretty sick sports night.
0: Awesome. Phillies, Braves, White Sox, Astros, Red Sox, Yankees, Cubs, Padres tomorrow. Give us your World Series prediction. Where are you at with the playoffs beginning tomorrow?
1: Yeah. Yeah. So, interesting. I actually think the Yankees are going to get by the Red Sox. And the Rays and the Guardians. And I think the Yankees at a point, Judge will be back, but their pitching is so good. I think the Yankees are going to come out of the American League. I do. I think the Guardians will meet them in the league championship series, and that'll be a great series. The Guardians are very good. But I think the Yankees will prevail. And on the other side, sorry, but I think the Dodgers are going to beat the Brewers in the league championship series. And it's going to be Dodgers, Yankees, and the Dodgers are going to get a three-peat.
2: No, it's so chalky.
0: Yeah, Dodgers, Yankees. You know what? I will say for the sport of baseball, which who knows how this is going to work with the lockout and whatever, that's a pretty damn good way to end it. I mean, there'll be a lot of eyeballs on that matchup if that's how it happens, Steve.
2: Yeah.
1: Oh, for sure. I mean, so many people are saying, oh, I think it's going to be Rays and Brewers, and Fox is thinking, it better not be. I mean, that's not going to get us the eyes we need on a World Series. And so, although it would be fun to watch, right, two teams that manufacture runs and do it a little bit differently, and it might change the game for the future, but it certainly will be interesting to see. But, yeah, I've got a heavyweight fight for the World Series championship this year.
0: I'm rooting for our guy, Coco, Munetaka Murakami.
2: 100! Did you see he went, I'm Japanese number two!
0: Yeah. Oh, yeah. So good. We love Munetaka. That's our guy. So we'll be rooting for the White Sox and definitely not the Yankees. But we'll see how the playoffs go. It begins tomorrow. Should be a really fun run here. And got to savor it because you don't know how much baseball we're going to see next year with the impending labor stoppage on the horizon. Great stuff as always, Steve. We'll do it again later this week. Thank you for the time.
1: Okay, guys. You bet. My pleasure.
0: All right. That's our MLB analyst, Steve Phillips. He likes the Dodgers over the Yankees in the World Series. Oh, I really hope that's... Actually, no, I wouldn't hate that. That would be a lot of fun to watch. You have, you know, Tani versus Judge and Gerrit Cole and Schlittler and Yamamoto. Yeah. There's so much star power. That'd be a lot of fun. But
2: did you see this? Jacob, we don't get to watch him very much. Jacob Mizorowski, the record that this guy set.
0: How many did he set?
2: No kidding. Finishes with a 1.57 opponent batting average. That's the lowest by a pitcher in a qualified season on record since Pedro Martinez did it in the year 2000 with a 1.67. Like, he finished first in almost every category. Like, listen to these stats, okay? 252 strikeouts, that's first. 1.80 ERA, a 0.80 whip, and a 1.57 batting average.
0: 0.80 whip is disgusting.
2: Crazy, man.
0: Basically untouchable all year long. Shout out to the Miz. Can't wait to watch him in the playoffs. You're right. We don't watch Brewers baseball, but we will be when the playoffs roll around, which is not far from happening. It is hour number one of First Up. We've got the scoreboard on the other side. Bob Weeks and Darren Dreger in hour two here on TSN Radio.
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4: Business has picked up. We look eastbound 401 collectors right at the 410. A collision's blocking the center lane. And yeah, it's busy on approach here. And two problems now, the westbound side. No, but the collectors near Keel stall vehicle right lane. And then the west collector ramp to the northbound 410. Another stall. It's blocking the right lane. All north of us, 400 southbound. Past King Road, collision two right lanes. And spotted a problem Morningside and Kingston Road. 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
0: First up, scoreboard. The Americans win the President's Cup. We'll get to that with Bob Weeks at 7:15. Looking forward to that conversation. He was there at Medina. We also saw the Toronto Blue Jays and their regular season with some happiness. George Springer, Max Scherzer sent off in style. Blue Jays win, and the MLB postseason begins tomorrow. And lastly, on Sunday Night Football, a thriller in Denver. The Broncos somehow, someway, win and cover against the Rams, who are now 1-2, and their schedule coming up at Philly. Home to Buffalo. Baby, not looking good for LA. Hour two coming up. It's looking very, very good. Bob Weeks, Darren Dreger, plus a lot of reaction to what happened yesterday in the National Football League. That's next.
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4: 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We do have a problem a little north of us, 400 southbound past King Road, a collision blocking two right lanes, and a crash off the highway spotted at Morningside and Kingston Road. 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
36: You stepped out for your morning jog. 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You started listening to an epic sci-fi book on Audible. 30 chapters later, you've accidentally run a half marathon. You lost track of how far you've run, somewhere just past the city limits. 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You have to find out what happens next. Then it's over. The universe seems bigger. 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Audible. 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

0: Second hour of First Stop. Beautiful Monday morning in the city of Toronto here on TSN 1050. 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Aaron Korolnik, Carlo Koliakova with you until 10 a.m. And Coco, we are in the heat of it going forward. Starting tomorrow, doesn't get any better if you're a sports fan. We've got the baseball playoffs. We've got the Toronto Raptors on the horizon. I'm going down to Media Day.
1: What?
0: To conduct some interviews today. Yeah, I don't know why, but that's what our boss demanded. And, you know, I never let Stephanie down. I will bring the heat for us here at TSN 1050. And then tomorrow night, the Toronto Maple Leafs at Scotiabank Arena begin their regular season against the hated Montreal Canadiens. I can't wait to see Darren Radish just blow up Cole Caulfield right through the neutral zone. Okay, that might be a little bit unrealistic for Darren Radish, but it could happen. Man, I'm so fired up for this coming week. And as a sports fan, doesn't get any better than this.
1: Yeah, it really doesn't. I mean, you know, when the calendar turned to September, this is kind of what we knew we were going to be walking ourselves into. And now we wake up on Monday morning, September 28th, and it's here, right? You're recapping week three of the NFL. Week 17 of the CFL was electric with all those crazy finishes. You saw the Major League Baseball playoff or season conclude. A really memorable day at the Rogers Center to wrap up the Blue Jays season with Max Scherzer on the mound, pitching and having an epic outing. George Springer getting the right send-off that he deserves, and all leading into tomorrow where, you know, the NHL season is about to kick off. We're seeing a lot of the moving and shaking with waiver players and, you know, add or pickups and, you know, demotions and stuff like that. So teams are starting to set their roster. The Leafs signed Nick Blankenberg to a contract, so he's the newest addition to their roster. And then tomorrow it starts for real. The games really start tomorrow.
0: I cannot wait for this one tomorrow. It's going to be just electric down there at Scotiabank Arena. We were talking about this in the first hour, all the uncertainty with the Toronto Maple Leafs. We feel pretty good about what the line combos, the D pairs are going to look like. I think Troy Stetcher's playing on the third pair with Oliver Ekman-Larsson. That's the way they practiced on Saturday. It looks like Nick Paul's going to be healthy for the Leafs and ready to go tomorrow night as well. So the Leafs have their full complement of guys. Again, there's no injury concerns with Toronto right now. It will be Bobrovsky starting tomorrow night. Have they confirmed that officially? I haven't seen that officially, but that's the what
1: you
0: I would
1: just
0: infer.
1: Confirmed it officially.
0: Yeah, I'm going to confirm that Bobrovsky goes tomorrow, and Stolarz will go Wednesday. Again, it's a back-to-back for the Leafs to start. Two really compelling games, too. Montreal comes to town, and then Matthew Schaefer and the New York Islanders come to town in the second game. And then Saturday, Toronto hosts Ottawa. Tuesday, they host Nashville. And then they go on a long West Coast road trip. So if you want to head down to a Leaf game, you should do it in the next week, because after that, it's going to be a while until they return home. But a four-game homestand to begin an 84-game campaign is, I think, a rather fortunate way to start the season for the Toronto Maple Leafs. And again, would you like to get off to a good start? Of course you would. I don't think anyone would say anything otherwise. How likely that is, considering the lack of continuity, the roster turnover that the Maple Leafs had, new coach. It's going to be, I think it could be a little bit trying when it comes to Toronto and their cohesion in the early part of the season. But again, that's on Jim Hiller and the Leafs to get these guys ready. And they went to Arizona. They're back from Arizona. They practiced on Saturday. They'll practice again today. And it all starts for real tomorrow night against the Habs.
1: Yeah, and you talked about the four-game homestand. Normally when there's this much turnover in a roster, the ideal scenario is for you to get on the road as quick as you possibly can. And maybe that was the whole mindset about going to Arizona, so that, because, you know, in training camp, there's normal training camps, the players are split up because you're set up into different groups and stuff like that. And I think right from the start of this training camp, it was Group A and Group B, and Group A was mostly the NHL guys. So they spend a lot of time around each other, right? But, you know, when you're at home, you still have, you know, life responsibilities outside of hockey, and maybe there isn't that time for guys to get away and do dinners and get to know each other a little more. So maybe that was the whole idea around the Arizona trip, is like, hey, let's get away, Let's be together as a team. Let's get to know each other. Come a little closer together, and you know, kick things off at home and try to start off in a good way and set the tone for what they expect this season to feel like.
0: I saw our boy David Alter went down to Arizona to cover that one singular practice.
1: What?
0: That is true dedication there from David Alter. And he doesn't miss a game. He's got some crazy streak that I think was broken last year because of travel concerns. But that is something I respect immensely.
1: That's dedication, man.
0: That is true dedication because there wasn't a lot going on. It was one practice on Saturday. The rest of the boys were just, I'm sure, just hanging out at Matthew's place and playing golf at all the amazing courses in that area in Arizona. Alter's just sitting there at the rink, ready to tweet out line combos at Moat Arena. I don't even know how he got accredited. I love that, though. I saw it. Wow. That is incredible stuff from Alter, the fact that he went down there for
1: good on him.
0: That.
1: He's a man of the people.
0: For 90 minutes of practice and flew home. Again, we need to satiate our Leafs coverage. So that's exactly what he was able to do. And it's going to be a lot of fun. So Darren Dreger for Leafs Breakfast. That's in about 30 minutes' time. We have Bob Weeks as well in 10 minutes to talk about the President's Cup. But we should mention the Jays yesterday. Of course, their season as a whole sucked. Missing the playoffs, offensively just brutal all year. But there was definitely some heartwarming moments yesterday. The whole Max Scherzer, John Schneider coming to take him out, and then Scherzer yaps him off the mound. Obviously, that was orchestrated, and it worked out really well. I think they did a great job in that respect. And then George Springer, the way he rips a double, and they take him out. He gets a standing O. Obviously, Springer more so than Scherzer, but both guys beloved by the fan base. And it was great to see those two guys get the send-off they deserve after what was a very trying season for the team overall.
1: I'm not sure if you were aware that Max Scherzer had a clause in his contract where he would get a $1 million contract bonus for 85 innings pitched. And he finished the season with 84.2 innings pitched. So maybe that was his, you know, or maybe that's why he showed the emotion the first time that John Schneider came to try to grab him off the mound. Or maybe that was set up and it was scripted and that's the way it was going to be.
0: Oh, it was definitely set up.
1: Oh, 100% it was.
0: He also had thrown 112 pitches. He wasn't going back out there.
1: Do you think he cared how many pitches he threw? He wanted to go full nine innings.
0: Quickly. You brought up the $1 million bonus. Guess Max Scherzer's career earnings in Major League Baseball.
1: I'm going to guess somewhere in the 300s, probably $350 million.
0: 365. You're so good at this. Yeah. You're on fire again. 365. So would Scherzer like an extra mil? Yeah, probably, but that's a drop in the bucket for this guy. He's insanely rich. Yeah. But he goes out there.
1: $365 million?
0: He's one of the best.
1: I thought I was going to get like a Mike Johnson answer when I guessed like 4 minutes for offensive zone time.
0: Well, I mean, Max Scherzer has earned the fourth most money in MLB history in his contracts. Number one all-time is Alex Rodriguez. Number two all-time is Justin Verlander, who pitched on Saturday. He's at 411, and he's married to Kate Upton, so that's priceless. Miguel Cabrera at 393, and then Scherzer at 365.
1: Yeah, and you mentioned crazy. Verlander. Like, in back-to-back days, we get to watch two unbelievable send-offs between two of the greatest pitchers to pitch in their eras, right? With Verlander and Scherzer. Like, I thought, you know, watching Verlander pitch his game and then get the ovation that he got and then watch his family come to the mound, especially his daughter and him getting all emotional. Like, me as a parent, like, that hits home, right? And I wish I could have played a sport that long professionally where my kids got a chance to grow up and watch me play it, and I could have shared moments like that, because I can tell you one thing, man. If I was playing hockey in my final game and I get the proper send-off like these two guys got in their respective cities, in their respective organizations, and I saw my kids come to me in those moments, I don't know how I would have been able to control myself.
0: Yeah, it was very emotional. Verlander, his daughter runs out and hugs him on the mound. Scherzer, you saw the post-game theatrics with his kids, and they're helping him pour the Gatorade on Max, and they're all hugging each other. And I think it's pretty clear that both Verlander and Scherzer are done. Could they return? I think Scherzer more likely than Verlander. Verlander dealt with a bunch of injuries and stuff this year, so. But it was great. It was a great send-off for those guys. And with regards to George Springer, I mean, the guy will always be remembered here in Toronto for Game 7 against Seattle and that home run. It was one of the most iconic moments in Toronto sports history. Everybody remembers where they were when George Springer went yard against Seattle. The Jays were dead in the water. Their season was over. And that one swing of the bat changed everything. And led us to the most ultimate heartbreak of all time in Game 7 against the Dodgers. But Springer, it's definitely a top five moment in Toronto Blue Jays history, and he will be remembered as such for as long as he shall live.
1: So while we're talking about Springer, something that created a lot of buzz on social media last night, especially on my Twitter feed, was a tweet from Jar Boy Jingles, who said, this is what his tweet reads. This is why I hate the Toronto media is bad angle. When you show up, work hard, produce in big moments, and don't make excuses, the city puts you on a pedestal. Springer is easily a top 10 all-time Toronto athlete. Would you agree with that?
0: All-time? No, definitely not. He didn't win.
1: Who, Springer didn't
0: top
1: win?
0: 10. George Springer didn't win a World Series with the Toronto Blue Jays. I mean, there's so many guys who have.
1: Okay, but when you summarize...
0: You put George Springer ahead of, like, Joe Carter and, like, other guys with the Jays?
1: No.
0: No. Definitely not. But maybe a beloved right now. That is a sentimentality, prisoner of the moment take.
1: It probably is. Yeah, 100%.
0: Yeah, for sure.
1: But I love what he said about guys that show up, work hard, produce in big moments, and don't make excuses. Like, that's... everything that George Springer was for this Toronto Blue Jays team in his tenure here. Blue collar, right? That's what fans in Toronto love to see. Regardless of if you're labeled the best or the worst, if you're a guy that shows up, works hard, and you know, performs in big moments, you're always going to be beloved.
0: Not just
1: this city, but in most cities.
0: People forget that George Springer sucked this year. It's okay. True. He sucked.
1: Fair,
0: it's unfortunate.
1: But,
0: it's because he was so good last year.
1: No,
0: I get it. I get it. But we forget quickly how bad he was this year. Again, no one expected him to replicate last year's season. That would be impossible, especially at his age. But would have liked a little bit more from George.
1: Okay, so let me ask you something. So right now, who would be higher on your list based on performance up until this point? Would it be Vladdy or would it be Springer?
0: Oh, I think it's definitely Vladdy.
1: Vladdy?
0: What do you mean? Is it all-time Blue Jay?
1: What memorable moment has Vladdy left you with?
0: Dude, Vlad had 8 home runs and 18
1: games last year. I'm not talking about
0: stats. He had so many huge moments. Also, statistically, he's way better than Springer over the course of their respective Blue Jays careers.
1: I'm not denying that, statistically. I'm just saying
0: George Springer had one of the most iconic moments in the history of the franchise, for sure. 100%. Yeah. But, I mean, Vlad's obviously a much better Blue Jay than George Springer is.
1: But when you're asking the question who had the bigger moment that you
0: I understand. But Vlad wasn't at the plate in that moment. Also, Vlad almost won the World Series. He ripped the ball off the wall in extra innings in Game 7. Like, that could have been a pretty good moment for him as well. Unfortunately, did not go according to plan thereafter. Again, we don't talk about what happened in those moments for the Toronto Blue Jays. But, yeah, great run for Springer, absolutely. Great run for Max Scherzer as well. Unfortunately, it's come to an end, and there will be no playoffs for the Toronto Blue Jays. The MLB postseason does begin tomorrow. We have Bob Weeks standing by, Darren Dreger for Leafs Breakfast in about 25 minutes. Leafs Habs tomorrow night down at Scotiabank Arena.
2: Time now for TSN 1050 Time Saver Traffic. The 401 westbound ramp to the south, 427. We have a collision now blocking the right lane, slowing things down on approach. And we still have the crash on the eastbound side. Collectors right near the 410, the center lane block. Minor problem on the 400, southbound your fifth line. Stalled vehicle sitting in the right lane. But we have an issue southbound Kingston Road past Lawrence block for a collision. Canada Post is standing strong with Canadian businesses with solutions to help support you. 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From the News Talk 1010 Traffic Center, I'm Dan Dealey.
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12: You ain't first, you're last.
0: So generally these days when Tiger Woods' name is brought up in conversation, it has to do with pair driving and like flipping cars and all types of weird stuff that he's got going on in his personal life. But yesterday, Tiger Woods was front and center because our guy, Coco, Jackson Koivin, emulated T-Dub in a way that I love. There's a great side-by-side on social media on the 18th hole, Jackson Koivin's approach shot. He does the club twirl that Tiger Woods...
1: Oh, yeah.
0: Made famous, and he sticks one. He wins his match and helps the Americans stage an epic comeback in Sunday singles of the President's Cup in Medina. And our next guest was there covering the event for TSN, did an incredible job as always. It's our golf analyst and Golf Talk Canada host, Bob Weeks, joining the program. Bob, how was that experience? That must have been fun yesterday.
13: Yeah, it was a little bit. It was also a little bit sad because you sort of hoped that the internationals could win one of these times, and it really did seem like they were going to get one done. They only needed 5 points, I think, to get it done. And man, there was just a whitewash of red up on the board, almost from the word go. And Americans win again, and the internationals have to try and figure out what's going on. I mean, in reality, if at the start of the week you'd said it was going to be that close going into Sunday, I think a lot of people would have laughed at you. But they did. Internationals were great through four rounds. Just not on Sunday.
0: Yeah, and again, Sunday is a different format than the others, right? It's not really team golf. It's just your guys versus the other guys and one-on-one. But the Americans in team golf aren't any good. Let's just call it what it is. When it comes to alt shot and foursomes, I mean, they just get smoked. It doesn't matter in the Ryder Cup or the President's Cup. Why do you think that is?
13: I have no idea, and I don't even think, you know, we've asked players, we've interviewed some of the players about that this week and talked about it, tried to figure it out, and they have no clue. You know, there really shouldn't be anything different, but when you get into foursomes, especially when it's an alternate shot, I think sometimes guys start thinking about, oh boy, I don't want to let my partner down. And that's why some of the best pairings are guys who are buddies off the away from the golf course. And Nick and Corey were examples of that. But some of the best players in the world were no good. Like Tiger was terrible at that format. And those guys, I guess, just have a game that suited for them to play all the shots all the time. And perhaps that's what the reason is. I don't know, but I can tell you, Snedeker was scratching his head, and a lot of American captains before him have been doing the same thing.
1: I kind of feel like there was a little bit of a script that was handed out here before the tournament. I mean, going into it, everyone's like, oh, I don't know if we should play this event anymore. You know, the Americans always dominate, and I almost feel like there was a conversation behind the scenes saying, hey, guys, we got to find a way to make this more interesting so people watch, people attend. Can you guys kind of just maybe give your national team belief that they could win, and then Sunday in your singles matches, you guys just dummy them and come back and win? Like, we got to make it a little more intriguing. And it feels like that's how the way the script played out, Bob.
13: I mean, you could make that case, and you're not the only person to think that maybe this was, you know, kind of laid out beforehand like a movie or something. But it's true, and it was pretty dramatic. I mean, maybe the Americans wanted to have a return of the miracle in Medina. You know, remember they were up four against the European team in the Ryder Cup in 2012, and the Europeans came back and beat them. So maybe they wanted to prove that they could come back as well on Medina. But it's hard to figure out why they are so dominant, other than they've just got that many better players, right? I mean, eight of the top 11 in the world were on the U.S. team, and the top guy on the international team was 13th in Tom Kim. So it's just a question of talent, really, more than anything. And it's lasted for a long time. You know, back in the day when this was starting and set up, the international team had Greg Norman and Vijay Singh, and, you know, there was a lot of really, really world-class and top-of-the-rankings international players. Now, that's just not the case right now. I mean, you got guys down in the 90s like Christian Bezaden, who's, you know, he's playing to keep his card in the next couple of weeks. So it's quite a mismatch when you put it on paper, for sure.
0: Yeah, we saw that in the Sunday singles session, no doubt. Bob Weeks, our guest. The Americans beat the international team at the President's Cup. And there were some great moments. I think my favorite moment in 20 Fingers, cue up Scottie Scheffler in an interview with Cara Banks. This was hilarious. Scheffler gets sat on Saturday afternoon. Take a listen to this.
5: Obviously grabs headlines when he sits the world number one. How was yesterday afternoon from your perspective?
6: I mean, do you want to talk about today's match? Or I mean, what? I just played some golf out there. You want to talk about that?
0: Went on is like, Scheffler's a little snippy sometimes, and he doesn't get enough credit for. And again, I don't think it was the best interview question with Scheffler coming off the golf course, and she just wanted to talk about what happened the day before. But when you've been around Scheffler a lot, Bob, I mean, maybe he doesn't get enough credit for being a more of a character off the course.
13: You know what the best thing about, two points on this one. But the first one is, you know what the best part about Scheffler is, when he does these answers, these are little shots. But he's smiling and laughing, so it seems very innocuous. But it's really, he knows how to dig that knife in. But I don't know what Cara Banks was doing. I mean, you're talking about something that happened 24 hours ago that really doesn't have any bearing on what's going on, what you're watching right now. It was a stupid question at that time. Not a stupid question overall, but don't ask that as the first question.
1: Timing's
13: first
1: everything, question, Bobby. Timing is everything.
13: Yeah. I mean, ask how you did in your match. You just watched that for 3 or 4 hours.
0: Not the best. But my boy.
1: Well, hey, shout out to Scheffler too. Like the incredible.
0: He bounced back.
1: The display of professionalism that he showed when Echeverria got some fan yelled in his backswing, and then he sort of halved the hole, gave him the par putt.
0: Gave him a 30-footer, it was very good sportsmanship from Scottie Scheffler. He knew he was going to wipe the floor with Echeverria anyway. Yeah. He wasn't worried. He's like, take that putt, no worries. No concerns there. But, Bob, we got to talk about Jackson Koivun. Was so excited to see him in his first real primetime event. Again, he got his PGA Tour card late in the season. Snedeker picks him for the President's Cup team, which was a little bit of a surprise. He's 21 years old. I thought he looked pretty damn good. What was your read on him?
13: I thought when he first started off in the first pairing with Justin Thomas, he was a little nervous, and I don't think he played that great. If you look statistically, he wasn't that great. The duo, you know, they were fine. But I would say that the singles match, I was super impressed by his game and his swing. And he also played another in the foursomes, I believe it was. But he is going to be a massive talent if he keeps playing like this. And I love the little bit of cockiness with the Tiger on one of his drives, the Tiger imitation on one of his drives. And it was funny in the press room last night. One of the best parts about this event is that the winning team comes in, and by the time they get in there, they're half cut. They're all drinking beer, and they're all laughing there. And they kept all sorts of jokes about whether Koivun had reached the age where he was allowed to drink in Illinois. They were checking the records, and they're giving it to him. So he is still really, really young. And, you know, there was a bit of a raised eyebrow when Snedeker picked him and left JJ Spahn off. But I think the right choice seems to have been made.
0: Yeah, well, they won, so I don't think anyone's complaining on the American side. So there you go, President's Cup. Go ahead, Coco.
1: Bobby, a good display for the Canadians in the team game, but watching Corey Connors struggle again yesterday, trying to make putts, and, you know, it kind of summarizes the season that he had on the PGA Tour. What do you think Corey's got to do in the offseason to get his putting game back to, you know, PGA standards?
13: I mean, yeah, that was hard to watch him go down. You know, he was down 5 after the first 6 holes, I think it was, or 4 after the first 5. It was really ugly, and it mostly was the putting for sure. I think he was dead last in strokes game putting by probably a margin of like 2 shots to the next worst guy. He's got to go out and I think get an actual putting coach. He works with a guy named Derek Ingram, who is a great coach, overall coach. He coaches the national team and for Golf Canada, but he coaches Corey full-time as well. And I just think he's got to go away from that and get a specific putting coach. There's lots of them out there. I know Corey's worked on it. The last time I was talking to him, he was working on like a metronome. He had it playing on his phone, like tick-tock, to try and get an even putting stroke. But I mean, that was horrible. And it's not the first time in the President's Cup that he's done that. I don't know if you guys remember back 2 years ago, boy, he was horrible as well. And or 4 years ago, I should say, he was horrible as well. But it's hard. It stands out even more because of how good his tee to green game is. And that's the most frustrating thing to watch is, you know, great in the fairway, great on the green, and he can't sink a 4-footer.
0: Yeah, he figures out the putting. Corey Connors is going to win a lot of golf tournaments, but that has not been, that's easier said than done. Figure out the putting. Yeah. Oh, okay, I'd love to, but it's hard because putting is hard. Golf is very hard as well. Bob, awesome stuff this week. Enjoy some well-deserved time off. We'll do this again soon.
13: Sounds good. Take care, everybody. Have a great morning.
0: All right, that's Bob Weeks from Golf Talk Canada, which follows us this morning from 10 a.m. to noon right here on TSN 1050. Darren Dreger for Leafs Breakfast coming up in about 15 minutes time. Again, Hail Mary Mondays here on First Up. If you entered the competition where you could win potentially $2,000, you're going to want to listen in the third hour of the program, because we're going to be announcing today's winner. And if you picked Denver and Talanoa Hufanga, is that how you say his name? I don't know.
1: I think so. You nailed it.
0: Yeah, he scored a touchdown, had another huge interception for the Broncos as they upset. Actually, no, I think they were slight favorites. They beat the L.A. Rams, a team that people thought were going to be a super team, and now they are potentially staring 1-4 in the face because they are now 1-2. They play the Eagles and the Bills the next 2 weeks. Man, what were the odds on FanDuel for the Rams to miss the playoffs at the beginning of the year? Not very likely, but now it's looking more and more possible with all these injuries. Puka and Miles Garrett, you miss those two guys? Not very good for the Rams. And Matthew Stafford, his 33rd pick six in his NFL career, leads all players in NFL history. You did not like to see that if you were back in the Rams yesterday. Winners of the weekend on the other side. Plus, we'll tell you how to win Leafs tickets for tomorrow night against the Montreal Canadiens. That's next.
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2: Two right lanes now blocked with this crash on the 401 westbound ramp to the south, 427. And yeah, it's busy on approach here. In fact, anywhere, both directions on the 401 by the 427 is awfully slow. Looking at a stall on the 404 southbound near Major McKenzie, sitting in the center lane. And a big problem off the highway. Southbound Kingston Road past Lawrence still blocked for collision. 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
0: Weekend with my beloved Toronto Argonauts, who pick up a huge win. Okay, it's not so huge. They've already clinched a playoff spot. It's all good. They're in great spot in the East Division, but it was a hell of a game against Winnipeg. A late field goal for Liram Hirilahu And then James Caesar did this on the defensive side of the ball. Here's Mike Hogan, as heard on TSN 1050.
1: Dorian Singer's the lone receiver to the near side. Back to pass, Brown, flushed out of the pocket. Here comes Lemon. The throw is over the middle. Intercepted! Hail Caesar!
0: Yes.
1: James Caesar with the pick. And the Argos are going to go into Winnipeg and complete a perfect September.
0: Oh, yeah.
2: Hoagie.
0: Argos. Like, yes. just put him in the Grey Cup already. This team can't be stopped. Argos, BC Lions, Chad Kelly, who hit 5,000 passing yards, I may add.
2: Wow.
0: He has a legitimate chance to become,
2: MLP?
0: I believe, the... No. But he has a legitimate chance to be the sixth player in CFL history. Dude, he's thrown 100 interceptions.
2: Wow.
0: That's another thing about Kelly, right? But Doug Flutie, Kent Austin, Anthony Calvillo, David Archer are the only players in CFL history to throw for 6,000 yards in a season. Kelly could do it as well. I'd just be worried about the final game of the season being meaningless, and they probably don't throw

0: in the way that he did was absolutely epic. What a moment. What a celebration for the Blue Jays, even though it was a lost season, a horrible season to follow. They ended it in fitting fashion by honoring those two guys and everything they represented for the Blue Jays. And the last one, the Cleveland Browns. The Cleveland Browns are 2-1 in the NFL. They win their home opener yesterday. Todd Monken, Deshaun Watson. Wow.
1: Give him an extension. Give him another one.
0: Is he back? Is he back?
1: He might be back, or maybe the lowly Carolina Panthers are back to being complete and utter garbage. I think that's more likely than anything. But shout out to Cleveland. Again, they're 2-1. Unfortunately for them,
0: the Houston Astros become the first team to win a division in MLB history with a 500 or worse record.
1: Not good. Houston and Texas. Not exactly the most valiant of efforts in this Major League Baseball season. I should remind people that tomorrow, of course, is Leafs-Habs to kick off things in the National Hockey League regular season. And we have a couple of chances for you to win tickets for that game right here on First Up tomorrow morning. Make sure to tune into the program if you want to be there for Toronto, Montreal at Scotiabank Arena. Darren Dreger will join us to kick things off in our next segment. It's Leafs Breakfast on the Horizon. 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
3: The 401 westbound ramp to the south 427 collision blocking two right lanes. Now a couple of other stall issues like the 404 northbound Major McKenzie, two left lanes. And the latest 400 northbound, the collector ramp to Highway 7, a stalled vehicle sitting in the right lane. Major routes continuing to build up as you head downtown. It's a busy one already. And a crash closure southbound Kingston Road past Lawrence. All lanes are blocked there. 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From the News Talk 1010 Traffic Center, I'm Dan Dealey.
0: James and Jessica were trying to sell their newly purchased townhouse, but when the market shifted, they made the tough decision to sell, hoping to get out ahead of the downturn. 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
1: This is the final Kia edition of Leafs Breakfast. I guess tomorrow morning, too. The Maple Leafs open against the Montreal Canadiens. The National Hockey League is almost back. And, of course, TSN has everything you need. There's a big preview show coming as well. We're looking forward to that. And a huge part of that, a huge part of our hockey coverage of the network, is our hockey insider, Darren Dreger, who joins us every Monday and Friday here on First Up for Leafs Breakfast. Let's bring him in now. Darren, happy Hockey Eve. How are you?
2: I'm doing okay. How are you guys?
1: We're doing all right. We're fired up, man. Leafs have to kick things off. I mean, how could you not be excited? And I think Carlo and I talked about this with regards to Toronto. One of the reasons we're so excited this year is because this season is so dramatically different than the last 5, 6, 7, 8 years, where the regular season, you kind of shrug your shoulders and say, you know the Leafs are going to be in the playoffs for the most part. And it's about how they perform in the playoffs. This year, it's completely different. There are so many unknowns. The Atlantic Division is so strong. I think that's a big part of why this season is so compelling from the outset.
2: Yeah, I think that's fair. I mean, there's layers of hope here, isn't there, from a fan perspective. You know, there's been significant change. John Chaika and management touched every position within the Maple Leafs. But does that automatically mean that they're a better team? Well, we don't know that yet. It seemed likely that they're going to be a better team. You know, they need health to stay on their side with Austin Matthews, Matthew Nyes, and the goaltenders especially. I mean, that's pretty obvious. But beyond that, you know, you look at the promise of some of the developmental pieces that they have throughout the organization. You know, they can lean on the Toronto Marlies after the Calder Cup win. You know, winning the lottery with Gavin McKenna. I mean, automatically, isn't that selling hope for a better future? You know, just to watch this young man find his way in the NHL. And it's not, you know, he's not magically going to find it this year. We're going to see flashes of a very good player, a high-skilled player. But we're also going to see lapses. That's just part of the development process. And then I mentioned goaltending. Is there some uncertainty there? Well, not if you fully buy into the pedigree and the resume of Sergei Bobrovsky. You know, this man has accomplished basically everything as an NHL goaltender. And last week, early in the week, we heard Jim Hiller talk about Bobrovsky's presence and everything that he brings to the team that maybe we and the fans don't necessarily see and can appreciate that it matters, but he has it. He has that swagger. He has that presence. So if all that comes together in a positive way, then this team feels like it has to be better than a non-playoff team was last year.
3: Dregs, we're coming off of a weekend where the Maple Leafs went on their Arizona tour. They you know, went there for a quick little trip before the season started, and the news coming out of there was that they signed Nick Blankenberg to a one-year contract. And the Maple Leafs have had a lot of success with guys that have come in on PTOs, and then through training camp they earn a contract. And Nick Blankenberg is the recent example about that. What can you tell us about that player and that signing?
2: Yeah, I mean, it's a depth signing. I think that's pretty obvious. But it's not like, you know, management just scours the available cast of free agent players and goes, all right, well, you know, we like the resume of this guy, the games played, all of that. No, you know, they put them through a pretty significant data and analytics cycle. So I don't think that Leafs fans need to expect that Nick Blankenberg is going to ultimately be a difference maker for them back there. But he fits into the puzzle. And there wouldn't be many coaches, Carlo, as you know, having played the position in the National Hockey League, that don't love it when they look at, again, their organizational chart, and they don't see 7 or 8 guys on defense. They see 9 or 10 that they feel like, okay, these are serviceable players. So there's opportunity. You know, a minute ago, I spoke about all the serious changes and all of that. Okay, well, they've more than tinkered with their defense, and there's a decent chance, that maybe there'll be some continued renovation to that blue line as the season unfolds. So, I mean, they see promise, and they see consistency, and they see opportunity for Blankenberg when they look at him.
1: Darren Dreger, our guest here on Leafs Breakfast. Leafs Habs tomorrow night. We're giving away a pair of tickets to tomorrow night's game on tomorrow's first up. I know. Very, very hot ticket. Again, Montreal coming to town. Some really lofty expectations for the Habs. And there's been some buzz around the NHL circles, Darren, about Montreal, some of the things that they might be trying to do as the season approaches. What have you heard on that front?
2: Well, I think that Kent Hughes is still looking to make a trade. In a perfect world, he'd like to add another top six forward, and preferably it would be a centerman. You know, instantly we have to qualify and go, great, where are you finding that centerman? You know, if it's not Dylan Larkin, and we know it's not going to be Dylan Larkin, the pool gets pretty shallow. And a reminder that Hughes and other teams have been looking for that player for quite some time now. So it's more of a long-term want than a necessity. You know, they like what Oliver Kapanen brings to the equation. And they like the cap. They like everything about this kid. But, again, we're reminded that Martin Saint-Louis, the head coach of the Montreal Canadiens, didn't have full trust in Kapanen in the playoffs, did he? Right? So I think that Hughes is just making sure that if there's an upgrade available at center or in that top six, that he's going to take a hard look at it. And I'm sure he's had lots of conversations about specific teams. You know, Marchenko and the Columbus Blue Jackets have been rightly linked to the Toronto Maple Leafs, and not saying that he's going to be traded out of Columbus because he's a valued piece in Columbus. And, you know, they do have some time with him contractually speaking, not a lot, but some. But I think Montreal sees Marchenko as a real nice fit too. So I'd be very, very surprised if Donnie Waddell and the Columbus Blue Jackets were willing to part with Marchenko that quickly. And there is uncertainty that comes with him if you're the team acquiring because of his contract status. But Montreal is a team that we need to watch. But, you know, they've tried to do some stuff over the course of the offseason. Doc has been in play for a stretch of time, probably going back to the trade deadline, certainly July 1st. And I know that Montreal would be willing to move him too, as a piece. They've got the assets to continue to add. So they're not standing pat based on what they saw last year through the playoffs and the hope that they're willing to take another step. They're ready to be active.
3: Can't wait to read the header after this interview. Darren Dreger says that the Maple Leafs are interested in acquiring Marchenko from Columbus.
2: Wow, isn't that common sense? I mean, you could say that about you could say that about 20 teams in the league. I mean, that's not a newsflash.
3: Is he committed to like moving on from there, or is there still a chance that him and the Columbus Blue Jackets find common ground?
2: Yeah. Well, I think there's a chance. You know, Carlo, I'm reminded of, you know, look at how much emphasis and attention we spent on Zach Werenski and the belief on July 1st that he was on his way out. Well, I mean, we were connecting Matthew Nyes. The Maple Leafs were all over this player until the player just said, okay, let's pump the brakes enough, you know. And it sort of has that feel to it. Marchenko is such a good player, though, that, you know, Columbus isn't waving a white towel right now. They're looking at the upcoming season with the same level of optimism that a lot of teams are, you know. Why can't they be good? You know, we can look at their lineup and pose questions, but Marchenko is such a big piece, and there's no sense of urgency. There's no rush to trade him. But just that mere speculation being out there, that would be enough for John Chaika, for Ken Hughes, and like I said, 18 other general managers to keep close tabs on what Don Waddell and the Blue Jackets are doing with him.
1: TSN Hockey Insider Darren Dreger, our guest. There's been a lot of talk about the rising salary cap, of course. Danny Briere, the offer sheet to Leo Carlson, the explosion in contract sizes over the course of this past offseason. But I'm looking a couple years ahead, Darren, and the salary cap projected maybe close to $130 million from where it is today. Right. Someone like Austin Matthews, Zach Werenski, Connor McDavid, 1 year out from signing contract extensions. Like, what could these numbers look like for that trio?
2: Well, we're guessing, but, you know, Cale Makar maybe is in a different stratosphere, fair or unfair, but, you know, currently he's a $20-plus million player, right? You know, Celebrini signed a little bit shorter of a deal on 5 years, but at $18.8 million. again, you're projecting and you're selling the expectation of superstardom. And you could probably build a case that celebrating, well, Makar is there and celebrating is not far behind if he isn't already there. But one thing I would say, AK, and I think I touched on this on Friday, and Commissioner Gary Bettman reminded us of this on Tuesday when we were at the board meetings in New York. So what you've got is the system correcting itself right now, right? And the expectation is that should end in 2 years. So you're not going to see these wild jumps in the elevation of the salary cap. Once the system is corrected, then the salary cap going up will be directly related to revenues. And, you know, as the league continues to grow, okay, the revenues grow and the salary cap will continue to go up. But I doubt very much that we're going to, you know, continue to see these enormous salary jumps. But in the next 2 years, you're talking about McDavid, you're talking about Austin Matthews, you mentioned Werenski. These guys are going to get paid, you know. So what is that number? You know, Connor McDavid, could he be pushing $25 million? Sure. I think he could. So they literally, the sky's the limit for some of these guys, but they're the select few.
3: Good time to be coming into the NHL, that's for sure, with your young player.
2: Could be, yeah.
3: And coming out of entry level, too, if you're a star player. I
2: mean, well, and honestly, Carl, that's a concern for a lot of NHL clubs, is how you don't really have much of a choice. You can try and play hardball with some of these kids, but, you know, there's a number of them that will come out of their entry level deals where you just, you know, they've got the hammer. They've got full leverage, and they say, well, here's what it's going to take. You can pay me now, and let's forget about this bridge nonsense. Or you're going to take it right between the eyes in 2-3 years from now, where I've proven that you should have paid me, you know, back then. So, yeah, I mean, there's some concerns as the system continues to grow.
3: Drags, we are on the eve of the regular season starting, which means for Connor Hellebuyck, that means if he doesn't report to Winnipeg, he will start to receive or start the season without receiving payment. What's the latest with the Winnipeg Jets and where Hellebuyck is? And do you see a solution on the horizon?
2: Yeah, well, it feels like the only solution is a trade. And, you know, maybe what will happen here, Carlo, now that we're through preseason, obviously through training camp, and we're on the cusp of the start of the regular season, maybe some of the tire kickers are teams are going to go, okay, let's get a bit more serious here, right? And for the most part, you know, there have been teams that have been mentioned, Utah, San Jose, New Jersey Devils fans, I'm sure could build a case for how Hellebuyck could be a fit there. I mean, go down the list,
3: Buffalo
2: and on it goes. Yeah, on and on it goes. Look, if there was a deal that Cheveldayoff and the Winnipeg Jets could work with and live with, they would make that deal. They would have made that deal, and they will make that deal today. But they can't sell Connor Hellebuyck for pennies on the dollar. So I think what happens is maybe the teams that are most interested in a goalie upgrade, even though maybe they have established goaltending. Utah, to me, has established goaltending, but Hellebuyck is a 3-time Vezina winner and a gold medal champion. Of course, he's an upgrade,
3: massive,
2: even though he's
3: upgrade,
2: in the back nine of his career. So if you're not getting a goalie back, and that was a stipulation, a pretty big sticking point, rightly so, for the Winnipeg Jets. You know, how can you think outside of the box where you can live with it? You know, is it a package that's loaded with top-end picks? How many? I don't know. 2 or 3, whatever that number is. And is it too early? You know, I'm playing devil's advocate now. On the cusp of starting the regular season, is now the time that you just cut bait and take the best offer, if there's an offer? And that in and of itself, even though it sounds ridiculous to say it out loud, that was factual, is factual, for what Kevin Cheveldayoff had to endure over the course of the offseason. The goalie market is a tricky one. It really is. And then, you know, even though he had expanded protection, he still had protection. And a lot of that had to do with teams he wanted to go to that, as I said earlier, had established goaltending. So it feels like it's not at a tipping point, but obviously our interest is elevated. The local market there in the media, they haven't spent a ton of time talking about Hellebuyck throughout training camp in the preseason because it's back burner. But all of a sudden, it isn't back burner. And you know, now you're looking around. And if they go 10 games in and don't have a great start, then it becomes more of a heightened issue in Winnipeg as well. So we'll see. But, I mean, that's a big story today and tomorrow as we get ready for game one.
1: One more sleep until it all gets going for real. A bunch of games tomorrow, including the Leafs and the Habs. Darren, thank you for the time. We'll catch up with you again later this week.
2: Okay, guys. Thank you.
3: See you, pal.
1: 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Craig Berube, you may remember him as the former coach of the Toronto Maple Leafs, longtime NHLer. He's going to join the program in 15 minutes. We're going to ask him about all the criticism of him and his staff the last couple of years in relation to today's Toronto Maple Leafs. How does Berube respond to those who say that his system stifled Auston Matthews' ability to score? Plus a report from Daily Faceoff about some wingers talking about Craig Berube privately and, again, stifling offensive creativity. A lot of discussion about that online. We'll ask Craig about it and have him respond at 8:15.
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4: New problem on the 401 West Collectors near White's Road. A crash blocking the center lane. A little busy in Pickering if you're coming through the Durham area, as we're looking at two issues on the 400. North Collector ramped to Highway 7, stall right lane, and then northbound near King Road, stall HOB. Heading downtown is busy. South 404 DVP from Finch to Eternity. Southbound Kingston Road past Lawrence. Blocked for collision. 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Only until October 7th. From the Newstalk 1010 Traffic Center, I'm Dan Dealey.
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0: minutes. Former head coach of the Toronto Maple Leafs, of course, replaced by Jim Hiller, who will make his Maple Leafs debut tomorrow night. Leafs and the Habs at Scotiabank Arena. We're giving away tickets to that game tomorrow morning here on the program. You won't want to miss that. We're also giving away potentially $2,000 today at 8:30. If you accurately predicted Denver would win and some of the dudes to score in a 30-point game for the Broncos, Pat Bryant and Hufanga, Bo Nix. Yeah. Didn't have any of those guys on my betting card on FanDuel last night. I was more of a J.K. Dobbins and Jalen Waddle kind of guy. And unfortunately for me, I will not win Hail Mary Mondays. But somebody did, and we're going to call them at 8:30. But when it comes to the Toronto Blue Jays season as a whole, I mean, very few winners. Season was a debacle, really, from start to finish. Dylan Cease had a great year. Our guy Okamoto hit 33 home runs. We love to see that. And for some of the older vets like Max Scherzer and George Springer, their seasons as a whole weren't particularly good at all. But the way it ended was awesome yesterday. Yep. And Scherzer's someone you love. Mad Max love is your guy. You never wavered in your belief in Scherzer last year in the playoffs. I thought you were crazy. He was pretty damn good for the Jays. Since returning from an injury early in the season for Scherzer, he's been pretty good for Toronto as far as his performance, certainly relative to some of the other starters. And yesterday was the Max Scherzer send-off. It was the end. You could tell pretty early on the way that his family was there and some of the tears. It's probably the end for Max Scherzer. And it was so cool to see him perform the way he did. He's 42 years old, goes out there and throws 112 pitches, just mows down the Cincinnati Reds. And take a listen to John Schneider talking about his mound conversations with Max Scherzer. And if you miss what happened, Schneider goes out there. They replicated the whole thing in the playoffs last year where Schneider was going to take out Scherzer and Scherzer was yelling at him. And he goes back into the dugout, finishes the inning. Here's Schneider yesterday.
1: He goes in and Pete kind of does the talking to him in between innings. And the first one was just, you know, we're looking at some strikeouts. We're looking at trying to win the game, and we're looking at kind of the best entry point for certain people. So the first one was, I told him before the game I wanted to take him out in the middle of an inning so he could be recognized. So first one was, how do you feel? He said, great. And I said, if I give you him and you get him, you have to go back out. And he said, I know, and that's what I'm doing. And I said, okie dokie, and I turned around. The next one, in between innings, he said, hey, I'm good until someone gets on base. And that was kind of a no-brainer. It was the weakest call to the bullpen ever for me. It was kind of like, use my pinky. It was just like, all right, yeah. But he got it, and Flew did a great job. And I told Max on the mound when he was coming out, just thank you for letting me be part of your unbelievable career. And I wouldn't want any other 42-year-old psychopath on my team other than you.
2: I love this guy, man. I would love to be living in a moment where I had to have that confrontation with a guy like Max Scherzer in the moment, right? Because, like, as we're talking about this, I'm reliving the whole scene yesterday on SportsCenter, and you know, you see the lovable Max who's playing with his kids after he gets the Gatorade dumped on him. Then you see the intense Max on the mound, wanted to absolutely decapitate the guy that he's pitching against, because that's the intensity this guy pitches with. Like, at 42 years old, when you've made $365 million a year or in your career, sometimes you're not always at the top of your game. You're not always as intense as you need to be, but that's the complete opposite of who Max Scherzer is. This guy is an intense competitor. He lives for these type of moments. He lived his whole career to be on the mound, facing those pressure moments. And for the 2 years he did it as a Blue Jay, like, I get it, he had his ups and downs, but when it mattered the most, man, this guy showed up.
0: Yeah,
2: this guy
0: showed up. Sure. Again, his playoff performance. He started Game 7 of the World Series for the Toronto Blue Jays.
2: He left the mound with the lead.
0: Oh, yeah. After missing most of the regular season, right? He was hurt. He had the thumb problem. He was dealing with all types of stuff, and he was out there for the Jays. And it's something for Toronto sports fans. Again, both you and I grew up in the city of Toronto. There is nothing that a Toronto sports fan loves more than an American superstar player complimenting the city of Toronto. It's the number one thing we love
2: here
0: in the city. And here's Max Scherzer talking about getting the start yesterday in the final game of the season in front of the home crowd at the Rogers Centre.
3: Amazing. You know, just an amazing day all around, hugging teammates. And then, you know, for me to be able to see my kids, my wife's crying, you know, and, you know, just a cool moment to be able to, you know, see them. Because, you know, like I said, I wanted to, you know, have them here, pitch here at Rogers Center, have this type of game, you know, not in this in Baltimore on a rain out at 1 p.m. with 5,000 fans. No, that's not right. You know, I wanted to do it today and, you know, have them here and be able to see them and all the smiles on their face. And I think they got a couple, you know, game balls too. So it was just really cool all the way around.
0: And he went on to talk about how much he loves the Rogers Centre, how much he loves Toronto and how great
2: called it the hidden gem in the league is what he called it.
0: Exactly. He loved playing in Toronto.
2: So let me ask you something. With all the praise that this guy has shared about his love for Toronto and love being here, and you see the impact that he has in the locker room being around the guys. And he is an American-born player, but do you see a role for Max Scherzer in his post-career being somewhat involved in the Toronto Blue Jays as maybe a bench coach, a pitching coach, or whatever it is, or maybe even just a pump-up guy, right?
0: I don't know, man. He's made $365 million. I don't know if he wants to travel the whole season and not play. I don't really see that. For Scherzer, maybe, and maybe it's further down the road, but if I'm Max, I got my young kids at home, I'm not schlepping all around the American League with the Toronto Blue Jays as an assistant pitching coach after what I've accomplished as one of the best pitchers in MLB history. Now, I would say if I was the Blue Jays, I would love for that to happen, but convincing Scherzer to do that?
2: Because there's some guys that are just married to the game.
0: Yeah,
2: right?
0: True.
2: They need to be around. Like, you see Tom Brady, right? Like, this guy tried to play forever, and clearly he couldn't, and it's sad to see what happened in his personal life, but look at the career he's transitioned to, right? Needs to be around the game, and I feel like Max Scherzer is one of those guys that just needs to be around the game of baseball. And I think the Blue Jays should absolutely look at offering him a role to stay within the organization, because I think his voice and even his presence are invaluable to this team.
0: Couldn't agree more. I mean, again, he's a surefire first ballot Hall of Famer, one of the best pitchers in the last 25 years. I think it's him and Verlander. The last 20 years, him, Verlander, Clayton Kershaw. I mean, looking further back, guys like Pedro Martinez and Curt Schilling and Randy Johnson, Max Scherzer falls right into that category. That's how great a career that he had. And if the Jays could retain him in any capacity, that would be a coup for Toronto. I just don't know if that's something that Scherzer would want to do, but if he does, fantastic for the Toronto Blue Jays. And the Jays also bid farewell to George Springer. It's starting to sound like Springer is going to retire at the end of the season, and he talked about
2: it. Yeah, I kind of felt like that's where it's headed, considering the way yesterday played out.
0: Yeah, and again, you can get a pretty good feel from people's families on the field, like when they're crying, and it just screams like, okay, this is probably the end for George Springer and for Max Scherzer. Of course, they're, I think, 5 or 6 years apart in age, but again, that doesn't really mean everything when it comes to deciding to hang him up. Really cool moment for the Jays. Springer hits a double, and John Schneider comes out and takes out Springer, gets a huge ovation from the Toronto faithful. Again, another sellout for the Jays. Just incredible.
2: Well, fitting that it ended that way, right?
0: Yeah.
2: I mean, it's the support they got all season. I think I read there was a stat that came out. So the Blue Jays attendance this year, okay, they drew 3,338,878 total fans this year. 61 sellouts.
0: Wow.
2: This team had throughout the, was it 81 games that they have in the regular season?
0: That's
2: incredible.
0: Absolutely. And then you look at that, and you look at like Chicago, the White Sox and the Orioles, like there's nobody there. Empty stadiums. Like, we saw that down the stretch, and you think, man, the Blue Jays fan support is as good as it gets in Major
2: League. That was what was so frustrating about watching this team play, is there was many times that this fan base could have walked away from the team. Like Steve Phillips shared with us this morning, this team finished last in runs scored. 155 less runs than they had last year. And the fans still showed up. Like that was part of what we were saying about how inconsistent this team was. And you just look at the comparison from last year to this year. This is last year's results, okay? Runs per game, fourth in the league, 4.94. Home runs, 191. That was tied for 11th. Average with runners in scoring position, almost 300. That was first in the league. And second in the league with 313 two-out runs, okay? Compare that to this year.
4: Oof.
2: Runs per game went down from 4.94 to 4. Home runs, this is staggering. 191 last year, 152 this year, 30th in the league. Average with runners in scoring position from first last year to 21st this year. And then two out runs, this is second in the league last year with 313, 30th in the league with 216. That right there tells you why they didn't make the playoffs. And a big reason for that, you don't have to make me say his name, but clearly
4: he
2: we
4: shall
2: know who
4: not
2: it
4: be
2: is.
4: Named.
2: Yes.
4: That's who it is. And yeah, that's how you go from winning the division to finishing dead last in the division right there. Just as you articulated. Well said. We'll hear from Steve Phillips a little bit later in today's program. We've got Craig Berube standing by. We don't want to make him wait. I don't want Craig Berube mad at me. But he probably will be mad at me after some of the questions I'm going to ask him. Anyways, so you're going to want to listen to Craig Berube joining us on the other side. We'll talk about this year's version of the Toronto Maple Leafs and have Craig answer some of the criticisms that have been levied in his direction over the course of the offseason with regards to the style the Toronto Maple Leafs played the last couple of years. That's next.
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6: The crash on the 401 West Collectors of White's now blocking two right lanes as help's on scene to try to clear that up, and it is a bit busy there, but as you head closer to the downtown core, it is slow, and we still have a stall stuck on the 400 northbound collector ramp to Highway 7. Right lane there blocked, and then further northbound near King Road, a stall in the HOV. Off the highway, southbound Kingston Road still blocked past Lawrence for a collision. 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
0: Third hour continues Monday morning here on First Up. Aaron Karolnik, Carlo Koliakovo. The NHL season begins tomorrow, Coco. And I'm sure as someone who spent 14 years of his life in the NHL, the day before the season beginning, you must get like the butterflies. I mean, just bringing back all the memories, the anticipation of another season, and instead you're stuck here working with me. Very unfortunate for you.
2: Well, if you're a young guy coming into the league, yeah, you get the butterflies. If you've been, around the league and this is somewhat repetitive for you, I don't think butterflies. I just think that it's just adrenaline that you get at this time of year because you just want to get going. You're excited about a new season and a fresh start and what you could potentially accomplish in that season.
0: Well, I wonder how our next guest is feeling. I mean, he spent all his adult life in the NHL as a player and a coach, and now he's just hanging back, just waiting in the wings for another opportunity, which I am sure will come in the not-too-distant future. He's a longtime NHLer, former coach of the Toronto Maple Leafs, Stanley Cup champion Craig Berube, joining us here on First Up. Good morning, Craig. How are you?
16: Morning, guys. How you doing?
0: We're doing all right. What's your routine been like these days throughout the course of the summer leading into the NHL season?
16: Yeah, a little different this year for sure. Usually, you know, by this time it's training camp and it's over with now. But no, it's been good. I've been keeping myself busy with the family and getting some golf in and just, you know, still keeping tabs on the game. I'm in a great area with the Flyers and different teams where I can, you know, go watch exhibition games during training camp and things like that. And I'll be doing the same with once the season starts.
2: Chief, I would imagine that you're probably going to find your way back into an NHL bench. But while you're, you know, sitting back and enjoying yourself, the NHL has adopted a new preseason. Less games, less time. Your observation about what teams have had to go through at this training camp where it's been, what, 10 days, less than 2 weeks, less games? How would you have handled it if you were a coach?
16: Well, definitely there's, you know, there's a big emphasis on your practices, right? With less games, you got to have some real competition in your practices and probably some in-house scrimmages and things like that. You know, there's nothing better than playing the game and playing games to get yourself prepared. And with only four games and, you know, a lot of the players can only play two games, it's not a lot. So it'll be interesting out of the gate here to see, you know, how the game's played and if guys are, you know, really ready to go. I mean, there could be some sloppy play early on and working some kinks out here early on.
0: Craig Berube with us. Your former team, the Toronto Maple Leafs, begin tomorrow night against Montreal. What was your overall assessment from the outside looking in as to what Toronto did over the course of the offseason?
16: Yeah, they made a lot of moves. I thought they did some real good things. I think adding Bob Broski and that, you know, a veteran like that that's won cups and, you know, been a great goalie for a long time. I know he's up there in age, but I know Bob from way back in the Philly days, and he's a guy that, keeps himself in great shape and is a very prepared goalie. So I really like that addition they made there in net. And, you know, I think adding a guy like Radish on the back end, especially on the power play, it will do some good for the Toronto Maple Leafs too.
4: Craig, I wanted to read you this quote from the Daily Faceoff, and I think it's only fair that you get the opportunity to respond to it because, again, this was written about you, and I think it's just an appropriate thing that you have the opportunity to look back at it. This a quote yesterday: multiple wingers privately admitted to Daily Faceoff that Craig Berube instructed them to dump the puck in and would often fear reprisal for creative reads at the offensive blue line. How do you respond to what was written in the Daily Faceoff?
16: Yeah, I mean, I had an identity going in there, and I wanted to play a more north-south game and put pucks behind teams and forecheck. I believe, you know, that is a way to win in this game. You know, you look at Carolina and Florida, and, you know, even when we won in 2019, we didn't turn pucks over. We put pucks deep and we forechecked teams and pressured teams, and I wanted to instill that type of identity for the Toronto Maple Leafs. Yeah, I get it. You know, I wasn't trying to take their sticks out of their hands, but hey, that's the way it goes. I got no issue with players saying if they felt like, you know, they had to dump every puck in, you know, that's fine. I'm not going to sit here and comment on that.
4: So I got another criticism of you over the course of the offseason. Again, I'm not trying to point fingers at anyone for what happened last year with the Leafs, but Austin Matthews, the last 2 years, his goal scoring was down. A lot of people pointed to how he was utilized in the defensive zone relative to how he was utilized previously with more offensive zone starts. When it comes to Matthews and what the Leafs did the last couple of years relative to what happened before, I mean, how do you respond to those criticisms and Matthews maybe being stifled by a system that wasn't maybe to his liking or his abilities?
16: Yeah, I think there's a lot of injuries with Matthews the last couple of years and stuff like that that hindered his goal scoring. But listen, I was trying to instill a 200-foot game for everybody, in the, you know, and if that meant he had to take more D-zone draws than he normally does because he's playing against top lines, well, that's, you know, that was my thought process on it. And, you know, I stick by my guns. I mean, I think your best player, arguably your best player, has to play a 200-foot game, and he's going to have to play in the D-zone at times and take faceoffs in the defensive zone. But if you look at it, he got a lot of offensive zone starts too. I think last year I probably gave him more than any other player in our team, him or Nylander.
2: Chief, let's focus on some of the positives you did for the Maple Leafs. You helped them win a division title for the first time in a long time. When you reflect back on your career as a Toronto Maple Leafs head coach, are there things that you look back at and say, man, I wish I would have caught a different break or did something different, or you wish there would have been different decisions that were made with the team or with some players that could have changed, you know, maybe how the season went last year with the Maple Leafs?
16: Yeah, I think there's always decisions and certain things that could have been done a little bit differently last year. Losing Mitch obviously is a huge loss, and we all know that. And you're not going to replace Mitch, you know, I think that we could have done some things a little bit differently, not only in personnel, but in myself as a coach, just certain things that, you know, when you look back on the season and certain situations and times throughout the season that, you know, there might have been some things you could have done, I could have done differently for the team. But, you know, overall, I think it was a tough year, like injury-wise, losing our goalies, losing Tanev. You know, it was tough. I mean, we didn't, we battled back at times and put ourselves in good situations to move forward, but we just couldn't get over that hump.
4: Craig Berube, our guest, former head coach of the Toronto Maple Leafs, Stanley Cup champion, longtime NHLer. Morgan Rielly's name, Craig, was involved in trade rumors all offseason. He's still with the Toronto Maple Leafs. What do you think needs to happen for Morgan to have a bounce-back season?
16: Yeah, I think, I mean, You know, that's a question for him, not me, really. I mean, I think Morgan is a great person and a great player. Been around a long time, you know, obviously with the Leafs his whole career. And he's a great guy and a great, and has a lot of character. I feel he's going to have a good year. I think that disappointing year last year for him. And, you know, he probably did what he needed to do in the summertime to get prepared to have a real good season this year. And I believe he will. I mean, he's that type of guy, great character guy, cares about his team, cares about the Leafs. So I believe he's going to have a bounce back year.
2: What's the future hold for Craig Berube? Are you going to sit back and relax, or do you want to find yourself behind an NHL bench sometime soon?
16: Yeah, hopefully we'll see what happens. I mean, you know, right now I'm not even really worrying about it or thinking about it so much. Like I said, I'm enjoying watching games. I'll go out and I'll go to games around here in the East where I live, and keep in tune with hockey and people in hockey. And I love the game, so I enjoy going to games and watching you know, teams play and being in contact with hockey people that are around the league.
4: Well, we can't thank you enough for doing this. We really appreciate your time. Obviously, some hard-hitting questions here. That's what Carlo and I do on this show, Craig. No. Listen, we bring the heat
16: all
4: to
16: good,
4: our
16: guys.
4: Guests. Yeah, you did.
16: Hey, go ahead. It's Toronto, hey? It's Toronto, so that's what happens. And I understand that and totally get it.
4: All right, great. Well, again, thanks
2: that's
4: so
2: why
4: much
2: you're the man,
4: time.
2: Chief.
4: Yes, and again, I've always said, I mean, you were so good on Free Agent Frenzy. The Berube podcast is something that the people need. Any thought to maybe looking into something like that?
16: I don't know. I've never really thought about it, but I've done TV before with TNT and obviously TSN, and you know, I enjoy doing that stuff. So if we'll see what comes up throughout the season, if they need somebody to come in and do some TV, I'm always willing.
2: Are you going a little lighter in the gym nowadays with after that scary incident you had during the season?
4: Heavier.
2: Heavier.
16: Nah.
2: Heavier.
16: Hey, it happens. It was a bad mistake by me, but I'm a little more, you know, cautious in the gym, I guess.
2: Nice.
16: Paying attention a little more.
2: You're placing the weights down. Idea. You're not throwing them down, right?
16: Yeah, exactly.
4: Probably a good idea. Thank you so much for this. We appreciate your time.
16: All right, guys. Thanks.
2: See you, pal.
4: It's Craig Berube, former coach of the Leafs, Stanley Cup champ. And again, I had to ask him the questions because he deserves the opportunity to respond to criticism that he has been subject to. And this is a platform for him. And again, the Daily Faceoff, that report that wingers were talking about how he instructed them to dump the puck in and would fear reprisal for creative reads of the blue line. I think he answered the question perfectly from his perspective.
2: Yeah. Again, Craig Berube
4: won a Stanley Cup as a head coach. Yeah. Like, it's not like he's some scrub by any stretch. He didn't forget how to coach overnight, but I think it's safe to say that his style with the Toronto Maple Leafs, at least last season, just didn't jive with the personnel.
2: I wouldn't say it didn't jive. Like, they had so much success in his first year playing the same way. It was just, you know, they got caught into a bad cycle of injuries, of, you know, bad performances, of bad goaltending. And as a coach, you're trying to adapt on the fly. So what you're trying to do when you're dealing with all these different situations is you're trying to minimize risk.
4: Yes.
2: And obviously for him, it's, hey, you know what? We're not having a lot of success. We're not scoring many goals. We don't have the personnel we want. He talked about the importance of the significance of losing a guy like Mitch Marner and how that impacted the game. So, you know, when I read a quote like that, like, one, you gotta probably figure out who it's coming from. And two, that's the job of a coach. The job of a coach is to build an identity for the team and get everybody to buy into it. It had a lot of success in year one. It didn't have any success in year two because it was just a comedy of things that went wrong.
4: So, yes, you're right. And obviously the goaltending would probably be at the top of the list. A dramatic fall off. They won the division. Their goaltending was incredible. They finished dead last in the division. Their goaltending stunk last year. Just call it what it is. A huge drop off in that respect. But I do think the most maybe the comment that people will run with today with regards to that interview was when I asked him about Austin Matthews and the offensive zone starts and the drop-off in goal scoring, and his response was, if 20 fingers, you want to play the audio, more talking about Matthews and some of the injuries that were hampering him.
16: Yeah, I think there's a lot of injuries with Matthews the last couple of years and stuff like that that hindered his goal scoring, but listen, I was trying to instill a 200-foot game for everybody, and if that meant he had to take more D-zone draws than he normally does because he's playing against top lines, well, that was my thought process on it, and I stick by my guns. I mean, I think your best player, arguably your best player, has to play a 200-foot game, and he's going to have to play in the D zone at times and take faceoffs in the defensive zone. But if you look at it, he got a lot of offensive zone starts too. I think last year I probably gave him more than any other player in our team, him or Nylander.
4: So again, we've been trying to figure out what's been wrong with Matthews. Why isn't he performing like he did 3 years ago? He scored 69 goals. The first thing that Rube brought up was the injuries. And again, he would know better than anybody else. He was his head coach for the last 2 years. So, people have blamed Marner. People have blamed Berube. People have blamed the power play. Marner not being there. The power play being lackluster. Obviously, the offensive zone starts relative to Sheldon Keefe and Craig Berube. Berube looked at the injuries for Austin Matthews. I don't know how that should make people feel about the upcoming season. But if he's healthy, great. Then he should be back to what he once was then, right?
2: Look, at the end of the day, we, as people that analyze the game, have to react based on the information we're given, right? And during a season, if they're not revealing that he's dealing with much and he's still going out there and performing, I've always been a believer that when you put your equipment on, you're telling yourself that you're ready to play. And you're never going to go through a season where you feel 100% healthy. It's virtually impossible to not deal with anything. So part of being an athlete is training yourself to battle through things and to still find a way. Like Connor McDavid, Leon Draisaitl, Nathan MacKinnon, do you think these guys go through a full season of feeling 100% healthy? No. And, you know, if you digest Craig Berube's comments a little more, his job and his goal coming in here when he took the job was to take a group of offensive players, because that's the one thing we criticized this team about, was, oh, they're too offensive, they're not strong enough defensively, and make them better defensively. And he took that upon himself to try to help transform that into some of these guys. And look, for the first year, it worked. Nobody had any problem with the success the Maple Leafs had in the first year under Craig Berube. And yes, you'll go to the playoff series against the Florida Panthers. You go to game 5 and game 7, you'll say, what happened? We didn't see any of this happen all year. How did the team completely dismantle in game 5 and game 7? Well, I think they're still probably trying to figure that out. And guess what? If that doesn't happen, how much different are we looking at the Maple Leafs right now? Because a lot of us felt that if they got by Florida that year, there was a good chance they were marching to the Stanley Cup.
4: Dude, they were up 2-0 in that series, a 3-1 lead in game number 3.
2: Yeah.
4: They were that close.
2: You know, you could point out all the criticisms you want. At the end of the day, he was brought in to try to make these guys better and make them play a more playoff style of game. It worked for one season. It didn't work for the other season. And that's the lifespan of the coach.
4: That's exactly it. And obviously, the Toronto Maple Leafs made wholesale changes at the top of their organization, firing Brad Treliving as well. Yeah. John Chyka, the new GM of the Leafs, will join Overdrive today just after 5 o'clock. So you're going to want to tune in for
2: it's that. Hard to win in this league because it's hard to play the brand of hockey that's expected to win. And you know, we'll see if this team is capable of doing it with the same group of players.
4: That's right, and different coach, Jim Miller, and a different coaching staff.
2: A lot of different players, but mostly the same players.
4: The core remains wholly intact, or partially intact anyways, from last season. We'll see what they've got this season. It all begins tomorrow night. Leafs Habs down at the bank. On the other side, we're going to call our first up Hail Mary Monday winner. Mark Domenic still to come this hour. 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
6: 401 heading west, Collectors Whites Road, crash blocking two right lanes. A little busy on the approach there. And then as you reach the slowdowns at Morningside, you'll see a stall up ahead, westbound express near Warden, that's blocking the left lane. We have a collision on the 400 southbound past 88. Their right lane is blocked and still a stall on the 400 northbound collector ramp to Highway 7, that's blocking the right lane. Southbound Kingston Road past Lawrence still blocked for a collision cleanup. 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From the News Talk 1010 Traffic Center, I'm Dan Dealey.
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6: You ain't first, you're last.
7: We've got Mark Dominic calling into the program in about 8 minutes. Crazy Sunday nighter. An epic comeback for the Denver Broncos. They beat the Los Angeles Rams. And our next contestant on First Up's Hail Mary Mondays is Allison Drennan from Stony Creek. Allison joins us now on the line. What's going on?
8: Good morning.
9: Good morning. Hi.
7: Congratulations. So you correctly predicted that the Broncos would win the game and that Bo Nix would score a touchdown. He scored a touchdown close to midnight last night, right at the end of the fourth quarter. Yeah. Were you up and watching that?
9: Absolutely not. No. Yeah.
7: But when you woke up and you saw the touchdown, you're like, oh my goodness, I won first.
8: I want to know, like, is Bo Nix a fantasy player of yours? Like, how did you choose Bo Nix and the Denver Broncos?
9: I'm not even a Broncos fan, so it was just a random choice.
8: Wow, okay.
7: Well,
8: it
7: worked
8: lucky
7: out for you. Now, Allison, you get to choose. Are you going to take an easy $150 cash in your pocket or throw a Hail Mary and go for the $2,000 grand prize at the end of the season? The choice is yours.
9: I'm gonna throw a Hail Mary.
8: Yes, Allison. Yes. Hey,
7: just like Matthew Stafford did last night.
8: And just like she did with Denver and Bo Nix. She threw a Hail Mary. She won. Maybe this is a sign of good things to come for Allison.
9: I hope so. It might be a little kismet. Yeah.
7: There you go. Right. I love it. Awesome. Well, congratulations. Thank you so much
9: for
7: entering, and good luck with the grand prize at the end of the season.
9: Yeah, I'll be looking forward to talking to you guys later on,
7: Thank you so much. That is Allison Drennan.
8: Congrats, and enjoy
7: Stony
8: your day, and enjoy the start of your new week.
7: Oh, yes.
9: Thanks.
7: All right, that's, again, Allison Drennan. Again, you could submit your prediction today. Go to tsn1050.ca for this Sunday's game between, the Lions and the Panthers. Panthers.
8: Hey, we've had three unbelievable Sunday night primetime games, so
7: that is
8: I
7: true.
8: Guess the matchup shouldn't really matter who it is.
7: I mean, man, the Lions gave up a lot of yards and a lot of points to a New York Jets team that was decimated by injuries yesterday. They had some serious scrubs running around a receiver. I mean, it was Garrett Wilson and Kenyon Sadiq, and those guys were incredible, but they were, I don't know who else Geno Smith had. Breece Hall gets hurt.
8: Yeah.
7: Garrett Wilson gets hurt at the end of the game. Man, I'm worried about my 5.5 wins for my Jets now after yesterday. A lot of injuries. So, again, go to tsn1050.ca and get your pick in for this upcoming Sunday's game between Detroit and Carolina. We've got Mark Dominic standing by. Lots of good stuff still ahead. It's Monday morning here on First Up.
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10: The 401 West Express Warden, we have a stalled vehicle still blocking the left lane. A little bit busy right now from Markham Road if you're heading toward the 404 DVP, where it's solid in both directions. We do have a crash on the 400 southbound past 88 blocking the right lane, but our latest collision is blocking westbound Ford Drive. No access to the ramp to the west QEW. Keep that in mind. Southbound Kingston Road still blocked past Lawrence for a crash investigation. Drivers, if you see a garbage truck ahead of you, slow down, proceed with caution, and watch out for waste collection workers outside of the truck. Message from the City of Toronto. From the News Talk 1010 Traffic Center, I'm Dan Dealey.
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16: I feel them. Y'all ready? They ready. Well, come on. Y'all ready? They ready.
17: Three in the NFL culminates tonight with the Philadelphia Eagles and the Chicago Bears. Ooh, not the best matchup. At the beginning of the season, it looked like an awesome matchup, but Caleb Williams will miss tonight, so we'll see how it goes. But last night's game was awesome. Denver was down 16-0 at halftime. They come back to beat the Rams 30-26. The Rams thought they were going undefeated. They're now 1-2 on the season. Let's bring in our Monday morning NFL analyst, Mark Dominic, into the conversation. Hey, Mark, how's it going?
18: Good. Yeah, that was, depending on what team you like and everything, that certainly plays into it. But what great games we had week 3 in the National Football League, the excitement all the way down to Rio de Janeiro to Sunday Night Football. It was a great weekend.
17: Mark, speaking of Sunday Night Football, a lot of controversy around some of these calls that are made late in the games. I know this is something that we talk and we debate about every season in the NFL, how referees can be the deciding factors in close games. How do you think the NFL looks at this? Because clearly there was favorable calls that went Denver's way yesterday.
18: Yeah, no, and I agree. And it's tough. I mean, it's really hard, right? The league has done so much work in terms of trying to find ways to let coaches review stuff, to try to be more transparent, and yet the reality is this game happens uber fast, and it's one of those ones where there's only so much you can do, and it's just tough. You know, I feel sick when you see it and you're just like sitting at home going, I know what the impact this could have on this football team or how this result is. You can submit your claim to the National Football League on Mondays or Tuesdays after your game, but it doesn't change anything. And so the only thing you can do is work with the competition committee and try to figure out, that's why we see clubs send in forms and information of like, let's look at something different, or how can we look at this differently? But it is what it is. And to be on the wrong side of it is pure misery, because it's a game. And a game, as we see in the NFL, is significant. We're already down to only 6 teams that are undefeated right now, which is incredible, just within 3 weeks. So games are uber important, and certainly for the Rams with the way the 49ers are playing, need every victory.
17: Yeah, and for the Rams, who again now move to 1-2 on the season, their schedule coming up is not easy. They've got Philly next week and then Buffalo the week after. And the injury news seemingly continues to pile up. Myles Garrett, we know he's going to miss a bunch of time with a knee injury. And Puka Nacua might have some kind of hernia. They're talking about surgery. When it comes to the Rams, what is your level of concern that maybe they miss the playoffs?
18: Well, I think the big thing is when we watch the 49ers find ways to kind of, you know, get the victories. They've already got the head-to-head one down. Then they turn around and they find a way to make sure they beat Arizona. So now they're 2-0, and not only in the NFC, but in their own division, which is huge for tiebreakers. And so I think it's really the 49ers pull so far away that it becomes difficult. I think the good news for a team like the Rams is, you know, from my personal opinion, it looks like the NFC South will send maybe one team, even though it's super early. But I think they'll be lucky to send, well, not lucky, they'll send just one team. And that opens up things. And then, yes, the Commanders won. But I think the NFC East may send two. And so now you're looking at the North with, depending on what the Chicago Bears look like tonight under Case Keenum, Detroit's secondary is a mess. You know, there's still that door that's really wide open for these Rams if they can just get healthy. I think that they could be that team that could sneak in. But, you know, to win the division, you know, it's getting tougher and tougher, especially watching the 49ers over the next 2 weeks. They've got two massive games against the Broncos and then the Seahawks. If the 49ers walk out of that 4-1 or 5-0, it's going to be an uphill climb to actually win the division. But I still think the Rams can make the postseason.
2: I can't imagine the life of being a kicker in the NFL, especially when there's so much pressure, you know, on a game-winning kick, a long kick, a short kick, whatever you want to name it. But Tyler Loop of the Baltimore Ravens, last year at the end of the season, missed a 42-yard field goal to send the Baltimore Ravens into the playoffs and was the king of criticism. Oh, my God, can't believe he did that. Hasn't missed a kick all year. What else are the Ravens supposed to do? Steelers win the division, they get in. Yesterday, with the game on the line in Brazil, kicks a 56-yarder, and he's from Dallas, so that had to mean something a little more for him. But how do you sit here and you evaluate the life of a kicker and the pressures that these guys deal with?
18: It's amazing, right? And I think we all at home watch him and be like, the kickers, you know, like whatever. But, you know, go try to kick a 50-yard field goal today if you get a chance to run by a high school stadium or a college stadium and go put out there and go. And now imagine, you know, 60,000, 70,000 people yelling at you or screaming at you. And yet you have the mental fortitude to be able to do it. It's like golf, right? You get your swing down, and then when you do it, you still see professional golfers, you know, slice a ball. And they're like, wow, he's a professional, and he can't quite get it right. Same thing for kickers. You know, I give them the utmost respect. I think it's the most scrutinized job because it's like, is it good or not? Like, you don't know if the left guard made a mistake, and so the quarterback may have rushed a throw and got a pick, but that was on the left guard who messed up. The kicker's like, hey, brother, you know, it looked like a good hold. So what happened? And so I love it. I mean, how great, whether you are, I know you guys have Dallas winning division. I have Washington, neither one looking great right now, but it is what it is. I think Dallas still is good. But to watch a game in Rio finish like that and on a kick like that in Rio is perfect. I mean, it was the best international game you could have ever asked for to grow the game down in South America.
17: And what a call from Jim Nance, too. A trio in Rio to finish it. I was like, wow, Jim Nance, what a call. It's almost like he's good at broadcasting or something. Who knew? All right, let's talk about the Buffalo Bills, who win against the Chargers in one of the ugliest games you'll ever see, 24-16.
3: Yeah.
17: Buffalo, their first win after committing five turnovers since September of 1997. Funny enough, Indy's starting quarterback in that game was Jim Harbaugh. The Chargers yesterday. I mean, when you look at that game yesterday, do you take away that the Chargers' ineptitude in the red zone bit them more so than Buffalo's just giving the ball away, clumsy plays from Allen, fumbles? I mean, how do you look at that whole game yesterday between the Bills and the Chargers, Mark?
18: I think everybody who watched the game, it all comes down to that Justin Herbert interception and that everything changed, right? It's just one play, and it just felt like the whole field just tilted back where, okay, Buffalo's going to find a way to, you know, pull this one out, and they do. And I think that the Justin Herbert interception was a big, obviously big piece of that puzzle. For me, I think it's resilience on Buffalo to turn the ball over five times, as you guys just talked about, and to find a way to win the game against a traditionally very well Harbaugh team. Shocking. And it's just a devastating loss for the Chargers, who now face like the Seahawks and the Broncos and the Chiefs. I mean, the Chargers, our Chargers are just, they're a mess. And, you know, it's a hard match. It's a hard hole to get out of. And again, with the Chargers, and we talked about this last week, they just don't have a go-to guy. And I think that, you know, when you get a third down and you can't convert because Quentin Johnson can't hold on to the ball, it's like that's death. And so when you don't have the guy, you're like, I know he can get it done. That has been, I think, their Achilles heel this year in L.A., and I think it's going to continue to haunt them all season long, sadly. And I know when they, you know, Ladd McConkey can do so much, but they still need one more player that can really move the chains for them or make that play. And right now they don't have that guy.
2: Just a quick reminder to my fellow Mafia members in Buffalo. The Bills played as bad as those uniforms look, so maybe not want to play with those uniforms again.
17: They are pretty
2: oof. Oof. A team playing the complete opposite of bad right now is the Vegas Raiders. 3-0 to start the season. They go into New Orleans. And Kirk Cousins is a guy that isn't getting enough praise, but you look at the numbers that he's putting up and the performances that he's having. These are MVP type numbers that he's putting up with the Vegas Raiders. How surprised are you to see Vegas at 3-0 right now?
18: I mean, anybody would be mildly surprised, right? At least is a kind of a fair word to say. I think the main thing when you would look at them, and we saw it yesterday with Brock Bowers now being back, it's even scarier. Like, they're even going to be more dominating or have a chance to be that much better just because of the fact that, wow, now they have the two tight ends that, you know, no one has that combination right now, in my opinion, not that, the talent of those two guys. And we get to watch now old school. Like, I broke into the National Football League, thankfully, with the Kansas City Chiefs with my first ever internship and spent some time there. And Raider Week was everything, right? That was the rivalry. Everybody liked the Broncos was a big one, but the Raider Week was Raider Week. And now we've got a Raider Week. We've got 3-0 Kansas City and 3-0 Las Vegas Raiders. I mean, that's awesome. And to be able to, you know, see what this is going to play out to in Las Vegas, a super fun game to watch. But I think what they've done is they've got really good balance right now, and they're just playing obviously smart. And I think that's the thing that you love about the Raiders. And it gives a lot to Clint Kubiak. And as a young head coach, you know, I think the Raiders finally got the right coach, you know, after 3 years of just, or 4 years of just, you know, craziness. The Raiders now finally, I think, have a guy that they're believing in. And I think it's really nice to have such a veteran quarterback presence for, you know, Mendoza to kind of see how he navigates these kind of weeks, even though it's only a matter of time till the ball gets over to Mendoza. But it may be kind of what happened to Patrick Mahomes. It may be that Mendoza gets a start or two games somewhere during the season, and then it's his team next year, and this is Kurt's team this year.
17: Mark Dominic with us, our Monday morning NFL analyst, the former GM of the Tampa Bay Buccaneers. I think you can make a pretty compelling case that the worst quarterback so far this season in the NFL has been Drake May, which is crazy because he almost won the MVP last year. How concerned would you be if you were a Patriots fan that Drake May has just lost it, Mark?
18: Yeah, so, you know, we talked about that, and I said before the season started that I thought Drake May was a guy that was going to take a step back this year. I didn't expect it to be this significant, but I still feel like the Patriots are, you know, forget the variable and Diana Rossini, all that kind of nonsense. I just look at their depth chart, and I still feel like the Patriots aren't an explosive team. I just don't feel like they have explosive play. I like Travion Henderson. I think he can have explosion plays, but I think there's so much pressure on Drake May, and he's just absorbing and feeling like he's got to do everything, and therefore he's not doing anything right, and he's making really poor decisions because now he's forcing the ball and trying to push them into a situation that they got to make a play and to win the game or to just get the ball down the field. Let's be honest. If you have a fantasy football team, and it's a good way to frame it, how many people are out there like, I cannot wait to start Romeo Doubs or Max Hollins or DeMario Douglas, right?
17: maybe in a 20-team league, Mark. Yeah, 30
18: right.
17: Team
18: desperate. League, right. So that's exactly, and don't think defensive coordinators are like, all right, so what do we need to do? Well, let's try to, you know, let's take away a little bit of the Hunter Henry, and let's make sure we crowd the box and make Drake May uncomfortable. Let's go after him. We can cover these guys one-on-one. And I think that's the problem is that, again, much like the Chargers, the Patriots just don't have the skill set at the wide receiver position to that level to be able to be a team where, like we saw again, Davante Adams still has it, right? Even though, you know, they missed Puka Nacua, he's still showing he's still got it. And you can trust him and let's get him the ball. Patriots don't have that. And it's costing Drake May and it's costing the whole organization.
17: Got about 30 seconds left, Mark. Eagles, Bears tonight. Case Keenum starting for Chicago. Yeah. I saw on FanDuel his over-under for passing yards is 165. So not expecting a lot of fireworks from the Bears
2: good.
17: Offense.
2: I need DeAndre Swift. Hand the ball off to Swift, baby.
17: Just drop-offs. What do you make of this matchup?
18: Yeah, I mean, it's amazing that the Case Keenum's out there after this long of not being on the football field. I do think that you can dump the ball around, and I think Casey has been experienced enough where, you know, I kind of like the over on that. I just feel like there's enough. Yeah, it's just such a low number, and if the game starts to go rough, they're just going to have to throw the ball down the field. So I like, as much as it sounds crazy, I like that, but I mean, it's hard to imagine the Chicago Bears. We had the Commanders win yesterday. That's an amazing win. I don't see the same thing tonight. I think Philly's too balanced and too dialed in that's going to happen. But I do think that Case could throw for over 165.
17: I would hope so for his sake. I mean, that's about as low a number as you'll ever see in the National Football League. So better get it going a little.
2: He's a slinger, man. They could sling it around with Ben Johnson.
17: Maybe we'll play some alt numbers tonight.
18: Ben Johnson, that's right.
17: That's right. He better be scheming, Ben Johnson. A lot of pressure on him to find a way to get a win at home against
2: a lot of yak yards after catch.
17: That's right.
18: There you go. It's cheap.
17: Great stuff, Mark. Thanks for the time.
18: All right, gentlemen. Have a good week. We'll talk to you next
17: week.
18: See you,
17: pal. Look forward to it. This segment brought to you by Bell, proud partner of the National Football League. Bell, connection is everything. This is one of those games where, again, I saw Odunze is at 25.5 receiving. Colston Loveland, whose name I'm hesitant to say on this show.
2: Bro, I can't believe you started two tight ends in our league.
17: Dude, Terrence Ferguson got hurt. It didn't matter. He went up against JSN and Burrow. We had no chance anyways. But yeah, tough one. 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We're in trouble now. 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A lot of fantasy seasons ending yesterday. Devon Achane, I think he's done.
2: See you later.
17: Breece Hall's going to miss some time for sure. Oh, God. Why do I do this to myself every year? The stress of fantasy football is something that I need to
2: feel the pain,
17: remove myself from. All right, came up with this good segment for us on the other side. 20 Fingers and a Rod have scoured the audio files here at TSN, and we're going to play a game called Guess Who's Talking. We need to figure out who is speaking in these clips. Obviously, there's no visual component to it. We're just going to have to listen in and figure out who's talking. We'll have some fun with that on the other side. I'll go play you what Craig Berube had to say earlier this hour about Austin Matthews, why he thinks he struggled to score goals the last couple of years. Really interesting commentary there. Lots of good stuff still to come. It's hour number three of First Up in the books. Hour four is next.
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7: Latest problem down northbound Brimley Ramp to the westbound 401. We have a stalled vehicle blocking the right lane, but we have a collision on the 400 southbound past Teston Road, blocking the right lane. Pretty heavy on the approach here. Heavy on the rest of the majors heading downtown. We do have a big problem a little west of the city. Going westbound on Ford Drive, the ramp to the West QEW, no access for a crash cleanup. And southbound Kingston Road past Lawrence, still blocked for a collision. 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

0: Craig Berube had to say about this year's version of the Toronto Maple Leafs. Former head coach of the Toronto Maple Leafs, who joined us about an hour ago. That's coming up at 9:30. Some clips on social media this morning that are picking up a lot of steam. Berube talking about Austin Matthews and his injuries the last couple of years that hindered his offensive performance. And again, we knew that Matthews was hurt, but that being the first thing that was pointed out with regards to Matthews is noteworthy for sure. So again, that's coming up at 9:30. My FanDuel best bets ahead as well. I came up with a segment last week, Coco, called Guess Who's Talking. And we have so much audio that we collect over the course of a weekend. And sometimes we don't get to all of it. Sometimes we don't even know it exists. And that's why I've tasked 20 fingers and a rod with coming up with a bunch of different clips, and you and I need to identify the speaker of those clips. All right, it's a team collaborative effort between you and I.
1: It's
0: us versus the technical staff behind the scenes. Okay. Is what this is. Can they beat us? I don't think they can. I think you and I are very perceptive individuals. We can recognize voices, and I don't think they have a chance in hell of beating two intelligent individuals like you and I. Let's find out. Arad, take it away. What's the first clip?
2: All right, so there are little clues in every clip that should point you in the right direction. We'll play you the clip once. If you want, you get one replay, and then you have to work together and guess who is talking. You guys ready for clip number one?
0: Let's do it.
3: Yes.
4: I mean, listen, it's like we said in the start of the interview, if the one who's taking everything, I think he's okay with it. The players can just go out and play and not worry about anything else. And I think he's very capable of handling himself.
1: That is Zach Hyman.
0: That's correct. It is indeed Zach Hyman. Well done.
1: Yes.
0: We love Zach Hyman. That's our guy. We sat down with him at the Zach Hyman
1: golf. That was a layup. I think you guys are getting us ready for the stuff. But thank you guys.
2: It'll get harder as it goes on, and it'll get more vague as it goes on. So
0: All right, we love that.
1: All right,
2: you ready for clip number two?
0: Let's go.
1: Let's do it.
5: I mean, it's nothing to freak out about, man. It's a lot of football left, and it's not like we're not playing good ball. Obviously, excluding that first game. Unfortunately, I don't know if it's unfortunate, but based on our situation, unfortunately, this league is about wins and losses.
1: Okay, that is a Jets player. I don't know who on the Jets it is.
0: I don't think that's Geno.
1: That's Geno Smith of the New York Jets.
2: AK, you want to guess?
0: Aside from the first game, because again, the Jets did win their first game.
1: Yeah. And they've lost two that they probably feel like they should have won.
0: Is that CJ Stroud? I don't think so.
2: That clip is from late last night, and it is Davante Adams.
0: Adams.
1: Okay, he's a former Jet. I was close.
0: Yeah, he is a Jets legend. That was a tough one. That was a tough one. Yeah, I should have recognized.
1: It sounded like
0: Adams
1: a Geno,
0: voice.
1: Though. Good guess by you.
0: Yeah, it was a very, very deep voice. Okay. I've listened to a lot of Davante Adams.
1: Okay, 1-1.
0: Years. I'm surprised. All right, they beat us on that one. All right, what's next?
6: I don't think I've ever shook on a golf course like I did on Thursday on the first tee, but at the same time, I couldn't stop smiling. I was really excited to be there, but I was nervous for sure.
1: That's your guy.
0: Is that my hero, Jackson Coivin?
1: That's Jackson Coivin.
0: Oh, yes. I love him so much. He's my favorite athlete by a mile. Dude, let me tell you, when Jackson Coivin stepped to the tee on 18, hit that drive, and just started walking with his driver, and then he hits his approach, I was free. I was like standing up and like on my couch, like fist bumping. I was so fired up. Now, obviously, I wasn't cheering for the Americans, but I was cheering for Jackson Coivin, my boy. Again, you took the under of 1.5 majors.
1: Yeah, he hasn't won one yet, so relax.
0: Yes, I mean, the Masters is right around the corner. I don't even know if he qualified for the Masters.
1: He's not qualifying for the Masters.
0: Just put him in. Special exemption. Best player on tour. Come on, what are we doing?
1: I still feel very confident in my sandwich bet. By the way, I did notch another sandwich with my Bills bet. So.
0: It shouldn't even count, honestly. After the Chargers' performance, most pathetic non-cover in NFL history.
1: 20 fingers, after this segment, just give us an update of what bets we have coming up. Because I want to. We'll have some hockey bets.
0: Yeah, we have some hockey bets already. You've already gifted me Matthews versus Nylander. Although
1: gifted you. Sure. Okay.
0: So, all right, go ahead, Arad.
2: All right, two correct, one wrong. Here is clip number four.
7: I seen Mike catch the ball, and there was two guys on him. I was like, if I get around here, it ain't going to be nobody. And Buddha showed up and showed the speed that people don't think I got.
1: Okay, so Buddha, he's saying Buddha Baker.
3: Yes.
1: Can you play that again, please?
7: I seen Mike catch the ball, and there was two guys on him. I was like, if I get around here, it ain't going to be nobody. And Buddha showed up and showed the speed that people don't think I got.
3: Buddha Baker's on Arizona, right?
1: I'm just looking that up right now. Yes, he's still in Arizona.
2: No cheating, Carlo. Don't look anything up.
1: Oh, I thought I could. Okay, my bad.
3: No, obviously not. I'm going to guess that's Marvin Harrison?
1: No,
2: that is incorrect.
1: That's got to be Deebo Samuel, I think. Yes.
3: Oh,
1: that makes sense. Because it's San Fran talking about Buddha.
3: Oh, yes. Right? Yes, it would have been his teammates.
1: Because remember, Deebo Samuel had 80 yards receiving without a catch.
3: What a cool play. That's the Bills play right there.
1: Yeah.
3: The lateral play.
1: Ladder.
3: So Purdy throws it to Mike Evans. Mike Evans laterals it to Deebo, and he just sprints. I can't believe Deebo still got those kind of wheels. Yeah. After all the injuries and the advanced age, I think he's only like 30, but just feels like he's a lot older. That was definitely Deebo Samuel. Man, Marvin Harrison got a couple balls yesterday. Kudos to him.
1: Yeah.
3: Really earning that.
1: He's relevant.
3: Fifth overall pick, whatever he was. Go ahead, Rod.
2: Yeah, Sherlock Koliakova there with a nice find. All right, two left. These are the hardest ones, gentlemen.
1: Okay.
8: I mean, Brownie just told me like 2 minutes ago, and I think I lost like 6 records, so I was happy to see him after the practice for sure, but no, I mean, it's the way it should be.
1: Brownie.
3: Okay, so
1: that's got to be Connor Brown.
3: No. So here's so he's lost 6 records. I think that is the amalgamation of the Winnipeg Jets and the Atlanta Thrashers coming together. So, and that wasn't Mark Scheifele. That has to be someone on Winnipeg.
1: Can we listen to
3: play it one more time?
8: I mean, Brownie just told me like 2 minutes ago, and I think I lost like 6 records. So I was happy to see him after the practice for sure. But no, I mean, it's the way it should be.
1: Okay, we're not. Hold on, we're discussing. Is that Josh Morrissey?
3: I think it's Josh Morrissey. Yes, that's my guess too. Yeah. Nice, attaboy, great work.
1: Yeah, that is good teamwork.
3: See, I'm going through my head. I know what Kyle Connor sounds like. That wasn't him. Chifey, that definitely wasn't him either.
1: Wasn't him.
3: Hellebuck isn't even there.
1: Well, who is he talking about, Brownie?
3: I could imagine the PR guy.
1: PR guy? Okay.
3: I thought
1: Brownie meant. I knew it was a
2: Scott
1: hockey player.
2: Scott Brown is the Jets' PR man.
1: Okay,
3: so there you go. Yeah. There you go. Wow, what teamwork. This is.
1: Well, hey, your records thing planted that seed in my mind. I'm like, I know that voice. That's Josh Morrissey.
3: Well, I did remember reading that they were putting all those records together. And poor Josh
1: Right, they were amalgamated. Did they call it amalgamating?
3: Amalgamate.
1: Amalgamating.
3: To put them together, yeah. Amalgamating. All right, go ahead.
2: Last one, gentlemen. This one is by far the hardest one.
9: Yeah, you know, you just try to keep everybody positive mindset. That's all you can really do is just, you know, there's time on the clock. We're going to win this game. And we were able to do that.
1: Okay, I think...
3: Pretty vague.
1: Is that Baltimore coach?
3: No. That wasn't Jesse Minter.
1: Let's hear it again.
9: Yeah, you know, you just try to keep everybody positive mindset. That's all you can really do is just, you know, there's time on the clock. We're going to win this game. And we were able to do that.
1: Okay, that's got to be somebody from the Denver Broncos then.
3: Minter's, well, we already had a clip from that game. I would think we would probably have something different. I was going to guess Tyler Loop would have been my guess, but I don't know. What do you think? Minter was
1: could
3: a good
1: be, but why would they interview the kicker?
3: Well, he kicked a 56-yard.
1: With 9 seconds. He's not sitting there, there's still time on the clock. We're going to come back and win this game.
3: He was waiting. He was waiting in the wings, ready to fire one off from 56.
1: Can we have one more time?
9: Yeah, you know, you just try to keep everybody positive mindset. That's all you can really do is just, you know, there's time on the clock. We're going to win this game. And we were able to do that.
1: Time on the clock. I mean,
3: could it be
1: an
3: could that be an Argos player potentially?
1: I'm just maybe, knowing. Or what about fingers. Is that Daniel Jones of the Indianapolis Colts?
3: No, that's not
1: because they kicked the game-winning field goal.
3: Is it an Argos player? Oh, okay.
2: Give us a guess, gentlemen.
1: Bo Nix.
3: Let's go with Loop.
1: Bo Nix.
2: Neither one is correct, Carlo. It is your favorite tight end, Dalton Kincaid.
1: Oh, I would have never. He's not my favorite
3: tight
1: end.
3: Impossible. Dalton Kincaid, another guy who kind of let us down.
1: Time on the clock. We're going to come back and win this game. That doesn't make any sense. They were leading.
3: They were losing most of the game.
1: In the fourth quarter, they were leading.
3: God, I can't believe the Chargers are such disgrace.
1: Okay, while we're playing this game, please tell me you have the Jameis Winston clip yesterday.
3: Oh, my God. All-time clip. Talking about Jackson Dart. All right, let's play that on the other side. The Jameis Winston clip is an all-timer. We're gonna play Craig Berube, who joined us earlier, in about 15 minutes as well. You're going to want to hear that. Definitely some clips that will be circulating on social media today that Craig Berube talked about the Toronto Maple Leafs this year's version relative to the last couple of years. So it's the fourth hour first up. Great success with Guess Who's Talking. Great job, guys, finding the audio. That's going to be a weekly installment.
1: I love that.
3: It's fun.
1: Mondays, 9 o'clock, coming off of the weekend.
3: I love it. Lots of audio to get through. So hour four continues. We'll hear from a man we would recognize his voice very easily. Jameis Winston next.
1: Dalton Kincaid.
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11: Well, we've got a couple of problems still to watch for this morning. First off, the 400 southbound past Heston Road, a crash cleanup. We've got a right lane blocked. Again, heavier delays through the area. We've also got a ramp closure. The westbound Ford Drive ramp to the westbound Curie shut down. Crash there. Northbound Brimley ramp to the westbound 401 right lane stall has been removed. Taking a look at a couple of heavier delays still on the Don Valley and the Gardner Expressway traveling into the downtown. And again, a reminder, if you're in Scarborough, southbound Kingston Road past Lawrence, lanes are blocked. We've got a crash cleanup. 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

0: National Football League, the Giants game. Oh, just a brutal, brutal football game. They beat your beloved Tennessee Titans 12-7.
1: Did you see Brian Daboll lose his mind in the booth up top? When Cam
0: how happy are you that Brian Daboll is not the coach of the Buffalo Bills right now?
1: Well, he'd be coaching Josh Allen, not Cam Ward. So
0: what, number one overall pick, Cam Ward? Yeah. Anyways, Titans are a disgrace, but the Giants somehow find a way to win. I was happy for them because somehow they're 2-1. Jackson Dart done for the year. Jameis Winston steps in and it wasn't very good. He had 118 passing yards. But post game, take a listen to this iconic audio clip.
2: There was no doubt on the sideline that it was going to happen. You know, obviously, we are our brother's keeper. Winning this game for Jackson, you know, 12 points, you know, 6 times 2, right? It's for you, right? That's 12.
0: Yeah, that's it, Jameis.
1: So
0: that's
1: basically it. You just told your beloved quarterback that you guys played such inspired football that you kicked 4 field goals to win the game for them.
0: Yeah, that's pretty much it. Had 118 pass yards.
1: Oh, my goodness.
0: That's just gold from Jameis Winston.
1: So Jameis Winston is becoming this, like, incredible motivational speaker, okay? Did you hear what he had to say pregame to motivate his crew? Listen to this.
3: This is your 90th NFL start. You've had a week of prep. How confident are you in carrying this team forward?
4: One thing that I do is forgetting those that is behind and reaching forward to what's ahead.
3: Well, we're having beautiful weather today. How much do you feel that's going to impact the game out here?
4: Man, I'm so grateful that we get to focus on winning one play at a time. The circumstances, conditions, and facts, they don't matter. It's us doing, being doers, not speakers.
1: This guy, being doers, not speakers.
0: Yeah, that's something, man. Jameis Winston. Remember, he had years where... Did he have a 40-40 season or was it a 30-30 season?
1: 40-40.
5: No, he only had the only 30-30 season.
1: 30-30? I thought it was
0: 40-40. Yeah, 30 TDs, 30 INTs. And 30 interceptions. So this guy can sling it. I mean, he did for a number of years, but... I mean, the Giants pass catchers beyond Malik Nabers are so bad. Maybe we shouldn't be surprised that he had 118.
1: Well, the weather was terrible that
0: game, too. And the weather was also terrible. We got to play this Trevor Lawrence clip as well. I mean,
1: before you move on to that, do you remember the clip in, it was after week one, the Giants beat the Cowboys, and Scatabo's in the dressing room doing an interview, and Jameis Winston's in the background, all dressed up,
0: spraying
1: and just
0: perfume,
1: spraying cologne everywhere.
0: Yeah. A lot of cologne. Listen, Jameis loves to make himself the center of attention.
1: He's no a legend, man, this guy.
0: He is. And it did look like Trevor Lawrence was going to be a legend for fantasy owners in week three. Guy was just racking up the points. And he has this scramble heading towards the end zone. There's 8 minutes left in the fourth quarter. Yeah, they're blowing out New England. He just takes a knee at the one, and I'm watching it, and I'm like, dude, what are you doing, you moron? I have you in fantasy. I need you to score points. You can't be taking a knee at the one with 8 minutes left. What are you, crazy?
1: There was guys in the stands in Jacksonville. I saw a video go viral that there was a couple of dudes that had Lawrence anytime touchdown and would have won them like $40,000.
0: Anyways, take a listen to Trevor Lawrence's explanation. I hate Trevor Lawrence now.
6: The play with 8 minutes left, when you escaped and went down at the one, you didn't want to score a touchdown?
7: Well, I mean, hindsight, probably just should have scored because we scored the very next play. Trying to run the clock out a little bit. You know, I'm trying to help support the Bashel Tootin fantasy people out there. So, got Bashel, no touchdown.
0: Bashel Tootin stinks.
1: 2 TDs yesterday, though.
0: Oh, God. That was so frustrating. Yeah. I haven't been that pissed off in a long time.
1: Like, that's a tough one.
0: Period.
1: Man. That's a tough one.
0: When I saw Trevor Lawrence do that, I was not impressed.
1: It's funny, like, in the NFL,
0: fix is in. I'm with you.
1: Every week, there's always some sort of incident that pops up and the ramifications that come out of it, right? I mean, obviously, with the whole Trevor Lawrence thing. People are saying, oh, all these people that had Trevor Lawrence touchdowns are up in arms, or, you know, the fix is in. Maybe he's got Bashaul Tootin on his fantasy team and wanted him to get the points instead of him. It's the way of the world we live in, man. You can never predict what's going on in a player's mind. I was watching that play live, and I was yelling at the TV. I'm like, what is he doing? Because my brother has him as his quarterback in fantasy. I'm like, just gave up 6 points.
0: I hate Trevor Lawrence. He's my least favorite player in the NFL after what he did there. All right, let's wrap with Tom Brady, who I think is just the man when it comes to broadcasting right now. When Brady's calling a game, I am all in. From last week when he swore, when Jaden Daniels shattered his elbow, then he said something about a piss missile. And then this week he took a great shot at the Buffalo Bills because there was an overhead of the new Highmark Stadium and where the old Highmark Stadium used to be. Let's take a listen to Brady on the broadcast.
8: Back to Highmark Stadium here in Orchard Park, New York, and that's the old digs right across the parking lot. I tell you what, they did pretty quick work. Just the,
9: sure did.
8: That looks like the end zone there that's still standing.
9: I had 2 losses in that stadium, which would leave a bitter taste in my mouth if I didn't beat them 33 other times.
8: Jeez. You know, you said earlier how Bills fans liked you. I don't know after that if they're going to like you walking out of here. But...
1: Low
0: blow.
1: Yeah, you played 2 decades with the Patriots where the rest of the division sucked. You won 6 Super Bowls as a Patriot.
0: The tables have turned. Now the Patriots are garbage.
1: Yeah. And well, they did go to a Super Bowl last year.
0: Yeah, they're garbage now, though. Last year was last. Dude, the Jays went to a World Series last year. No one's still talking about
1: that. Yeah, but at least that was exciting to watch.
0: Yeah, I know.
1: It wasn't exciting to watch the Patriots go to the Super Bowl.
0: No.
1: And lay an absolute egg in it.
0: What, you didn't enjoy that 12-0 score in the Super Bowl after 3 quarters last year?
1: Have you seen the picture of me sleeping on the couch at Super Bowl that my buddy Will sent you?
0: Yeah, I think I've seen that pic. Yeah.
1: They showed you at the Mendinked Golf Tournament.
0: Yeah.
1: That's how I felt about watching the Super Bowl. I never fall asleep during the Super Bowl. I had a literal 2-hour nap in the Super Bowl last year.
0: 2 hours?
1: Yeah.
0: That's a long time. You need to have more beers. That would have been or wings. That would also work. Yeah, exactly. All right. So Craig Berube joined us earlier in the program in hour number 3. We're going to let you hear some of that conversation. Very revealing about his time as the head coach of the Toronto Maple Leafs. We touched on Austin Matthews' struggles, Morgan Riley's struggles, and a report from Daily Faceoff that said multiple players in the Toronto Maple Leafs feared reprisal from Berube if they essentially exhibited too much creativity, which is something that Berube responded to. We'll let you hear what he had to say on those fronts. My FanDuel best bet still to come. This is Hour 4 of First Up.
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11: The 400 southbound past Teston Road, a little bit of good news. The crash cleanup in the right lane complete. All lanes are now available. Still going to find a couple of heavier delays along that stretch of highway. Westbound 4 drive ramp to the westbound QAW has reopened. Again, a crash cleanup there has cleared. 427 northbound express at Rathburn. We've got new problems taking out 2 right lanes. A little bit of maintenance on the go. Eastbound Dundas ramp to the northbound 427 is currently shut down. And still problems on the go out of Scarborough. Southbound Kingston Road past Lawrence. Lanes are blocked for a crash. 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

0: coach of the Toronto Maple Leafs. Pretty revealing conversation about what happened the last 2 years with the Leafs, and the conversation began on what his routine has been like this summer leading into the start of the NHL season.
1: Yeah, a little different this year for sure. Usually, you know, by this time it's training camp and it's over with now, but no, it's been good. I've been keeping myself busy with the family and getting some golf in and just, you know, still keeping tabs on the game. I'm in a great area with the Flyers and different teams where I can, you know, go watch exhibition games during training camp and things like that. And I'll be doing the same with once the season starts.
2: Chief, I would imagine that you're probably going to find your way back into an NHL bench, but while you're, you know, sitting back and enjoying yourself, the NHL has adopted a new preseason. Less games, less time. Your observation about what teams have had to go through at this training camp where it's been, what, 10 days, less than 2 weeks, less games? How would you have handled it if you were a coach?
1: Well, definitely there's, you know, there's a big emphasis on your practices, right? With less games, you got to have some real competition in your practices and probably some in-house scrimmages and things like that. You know, there's nothing better than playing the game and playing games to get yourself prepared. And with only four games and, you know, a lot of the players can only play two games, it's not a lot. So it'll be interesting out of the gate here to see, you know, how the game's played and if guys are, you know, really ready to go. I mean, there could be some sloppy play early on and working some kinks out here early on.
0: Craig Berube with us. Your former team, the Toronto Maple Leafs, begin tomorrow night against Montreal. What was your overall assessment from the outside looking in as to what Toronto did over the course of the offseason?
1: Yeah, they made a lot of moves. I thought they did some real good things. I think adding Bob Roski and that, you know, a veteran like that that's won cups and, you know, been a great goalie for a long time. I know he's up there in age, but I know Bob from way back in the Philly days, and he's a guy that keeps himself in great shape and is a very prepared goalie. So I really like that addition they made there and that. And, you know, I think a guy adding a guy like Radish on the back.

0: you know, that is a way to win in this game. You know, you look at Carolina and Florida, and, you know, even when we won in 2019, we didn't turn pucks over. We put pucks deep and we forechecked teams and pressured teams. And I want to instill that type of identity for the Toronto Maple Leafs. Yeah, I get it. You know, I wasn't trying to take their sticks out of their hands, but hey, that's the way it goes. I got no issue with players saying if they felt like, you know, they had to dump every puck in, you know, that's fine. I'm not going to sit here and comment on that.
1: So I got another criticism of you over the course of the offseason. Again, I'm not trying to point fingers at anyone for what happened last year with the Leafs, but Auston Matthews, the last 2 years, his goal scoring was down. A lot of people pointed to how he was utilized in the defensive zone relative to how he was utilized previously with more offensive zone starts. When it comes to Matthews and what the Leafs did the last couple of years relative to what happened before, I mean, how do you respond to those criticisms and Matthews maybe being stifled by a system that wasn't maybe to his liking or his abilities?
0: Yeah, I think there's a lot of injuries with Matthews the last couple of years and stuff like that that hindered his goal scoring. But listen, I was trying to instill a 200-foot game for everybody, in the, you know, and if that meant he had to take more D-zone draws than he normally does because he's playing against top lines, well, that's, you know, that was my thought process on it. And, you know, I stick by my guns. I mean, I think your best player, arguably your best player, has to play a 200-foot game, and he's going to have to play in the D-zone at times and take faceoffs in the defensive zone. But if you look at it, he got a lot of offensive zone starts too. I think last year I probably gave him more than any other player in our team, him or Nylander.
2: Chief, let's focus on some of the positives you did for the Maple Leafs. You helped them win a division title for the first time in a long time. When you reflect back on your career as a Toronto Maple Leafs head coach, are there things that you look back at and say, man, I wish I would have caught a different break or did something different, or you wish there would have been different decisions that were made with the team or with some players that could have changed, you know, maybe how the season went last year with the Maple Leafs?
0: Yeah, I think there's always decisions and certain things that could have been done a little bit differently last year. Losing Mitch obviously is a huge loss, and we all know that. And you're not going to replace Mitch, you know, I think that we could have done some things a little bit differently, not only in personnel but in myself as a coach. Just certain things that, you know, when you look back on the season and certain situations and times throughout the season that, you know, there might have been some things you could have done, I could have done differently for the team. But, you know, overall, I think it was a tough year, like injury-wise, losing our goalies, losing Tanev, you know, it was tough. I mean, we didn't... We battled back at times and put ourselves in good situations to move forward, but we just couldn't get over that hump.
1: Craig Berube, our guest, former head coach of the Toronto Maple Leafs, Stanley Cup champion, longtime NHLer. Morgan Rielly's name, Craig, was involved in trade rumors all offseason. He's still with the Toronto Maple Leafs. What do you think needs to happen for Morgan to have a bounce-back season?
0: You know, that's a question for him, not me, really. I mean, I think Morgan is a great person and a great player. Been around a long time, you know, obviously with the Leafs his whole career. And he's a great guy and has a lot of character. I feel he's going to have a good year. I think that disappointing year last year for him. And, you know, he probably did what he needed to do in the summertime to get prepared to have a real good season this year, and I believe he will. I mean, he's that type of guy, great character guy, cares about his team, cares about the Leafs, so I believe he's going to have a bounce-back year.
2: What's the future hold for Craig Berube? Are you going to sit back and relax, or do you want to find yourself behind an NHL bench sometime soon?
0: Yeah, hopefully we'll see what happens. I mean, you know, right now I'm not even really

0: worrying about it or thinking about it so much. Like I said, I'm enjoying watching games. I'll go out and I'll go to games around here in the East where I live, and keep in tune with hockey and people in hockey. And I love the game, so I enjoy going to games and watching you know, teams play and being in contact with hockey people that are around the league.
1: Well, we can't thank you enough for doing this. We really appreciate your time. Obviously, some hard-hitting questions here. That's what Carlo and I do on this show, Craig. No. Listen, we bring the heat
0: all
1: to
0: good,
1: our
0: guys.
1: Guests. Yeah, you did.
0: Only, hey,
1: go ahead.
0: It's Toronto, hey? It's Toronto, so that's what happens. And I understand that and totally get it.
1: All right, Craig. Well, again,
2: thanks
1: so much
2: for the time.
1: That's why
2: you're the man, Chief.
1: Yes. And again, I've always said, I mean, you were so good on Free Agent Frenzy. The Berube podcast is something that the people need. Any thought to maybe looking into something like that?
0: I don't know. I've never really thought about it, but I've done TV before with TNT and obviously TSN, and, you know, I enjoy doing that stuff. So if we'll see what comes up throughout the season. If they need somebody to come in and do some TV, I'm always willing.
2: Are you going a little lighter in the gym nowadays with after that scary incident you had during the season?
1: Heavier.
0: Nah. Heavier. Hey, it happens. It was a bad mistake by me, but I'm a little more, cautious in the gym, I guess.
2: Nice.
0: Paying attention a little more.
2: You're placing the weights down. You're not throwing them down, right?
0: Yeah, exactly.
1: Probably a good idea. Thank you so much for this. We appreciate your time.
0: All right, guys. Thanks.
1: That's Craig Berube, former head coach of the Toronto Maple Leafs, Stanley Cup champion, who joined us earlier on First Up. I'll have my FanDuel best bets. We'll look back what's been a very busy program today. The last 3 hours and 45 minutes have flown by because there's so much good stuff to get into in the world of sports. We'll wrap it all up next.
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4: The 400 southbound past Teston Road right lane crash gone. The westbound Ford Drive ramp to the westbound QE reopened. And northbound 427 Express at Rathburn, that earlier problem in two right lanes has cleared away. Taking a look at delays on the southbound 404 DVP. Busy now from just before Finch over the 401 onto the DVP right through Bayview Bloor, eastbound on the Gardner. Still going to find your heavier delays from the South Kingsway right through Spadina. And taking a look at city roads, good news, southbound Kingston Road past Lawrence. Earlier problems have finally cleared away. 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

0: we've got Monday Night Football on TSN 1050. The Bears hosting the Eagles. Can't believe I'm going to do this again. Colston Loveland. Anytime touchdown. Colston Loveland is coming through tonight. It's time for my boy Colston to score. He has been horrible to start the year, but, you know, there's been some injuries, some bad weather. Colston Loveland, big game tonight with Case Keenum under centers. We're going to take Loveland to score, and we're going to take Luther Burden, another one of my guys, over 31.5 receiving yards. How does this not cash tonight? Love this play on FanDuel. 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So Raptors Media Day is going on right now. I'm heading there right after the show. And I've been grinding. Look at all my prep, all my notes here for the different interviews I'm going to be doing.
1: Look at you, eh? All the questions you have asked.
0: I'm very excited. I will be speaking to Elijah Martin, Alan Graves, 19th overall pick of the Raps, Kyle Anderson, new signing of the Raptors. Slow-mo is his nickname. Not very complimentary.
1: Because he plays the game that way?
0: Yeah, that's I'll ask him. And we'll play some of these interviews on the show over the next couple of days. I have Jakob Pertl, one-on-one sit-down. We'll talk about Austria, maybe some other things, how his back is feeling. As a fellow old guy, we got to talk about back problems. And hopefully Yak's back is feeling a lot better than it was the last couple of years. And I will also be speaking to Trace Jackson Davis as well. So it's a very exciting day for yours truly.
2: I'm a journalist now.
0: I am a journalist just for one day and one day. Maybe I'll catch up with Kawhi Leonard. I'm sure the Raptors media staff or PR staff would love if I, hey, by the way, move, hey, Lewenberg, Kate Burness, get out of the way. I'm going to go talk to Kawhi one-on-one. That's what we're going to do today. So I'm sure I'll be very well received. I'll be down there with Randy. Randy and I will be holding court. It's a very exciting
1: day.
0: Yeah, nice. Randy. So I can't wait. I will be a journalist today. Play it one more time, 20 Fingers. I need to hear it one more time.
2: I'm a journalist now.
0: Yeah. I don't remember what that was in reference to, but it's inaccurate. I'm the furthest thing from a journalist. But today, I will be a journalist, going back to my roots at Centennial College. All right, we're done here. Thanks to Arad, thanks to 20 Fingers, and most importantly, thank you to our audience. On tomorrow's program, we are giving away two pairs of tickets to the Leafs and the Habs tomorrow night at Scotiabank Arena. Two pairs. That's got to be worth a couple grand. I don't know. Like, that's a hot ticket.
1: For Toronto-Montreal home opener? Yeah.
0: We are hooking it up for the audience, so do not miss a second of First Up. We'll tell you how to win those tickets tomorrow morning, Coco. It's almost here, buddy. The hockey season, when we wake up tomorrow morning, will have arrived, and I cannot wait.
1: One more sleep,
0: I will see you
1: buddy.
0: At 6 a.m.
1: One more sleep. Can't wait. Ciao.
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4: The 404 southbound at Finch, we've got a stalled vehicle currently sitting in the center lane. We've got a couple of heavier delays now just south of Steeles, and busy this morning on the DVP southbound, south of the 401 through Eglinton. Off and on delays as you make your way through Bayview Bloor, northbound on the DVP. Looks like we have fairly easy travel now back up to the 401. Eastbound 401, slowdowns down past Dixie, right through the 427 and Keel. And again, taking a look at the Gardner Expressway. Eastbound slowdowns from the South Kingsway through Spadina. 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
20: Good morning. Welcome to Golf Talk Canada. Scully and Zacchino here with you this morning. No Weeksy. Weeksy is on his way back from Chicago, where he was covering a rather eventful President's Cup. And what a weekend it was. The twists, the turns, the internationals leading, the U.S. coming back on a Sunday. We're going to take a deep dive into all of it over the next couple hours here on GTC. But first of all, Mark, good morning. How are you, my friend?
2: I'm good, Skulls. What an eventful week. Well, you know, at the end of the day, I was thinking we all got what we wanted. I think we were pretty consistent in suggesting that all we wanted was something to watch on Sunday. Because we were so scared that we weren't going to get it. We were so scared that we were going to get an absolute routing. Well, we got a routing, but it was only on one day, on Sunday, and we had something to watch on Sunday. So I guess at the end of the day, President's Cup overall as a TV property and an addition to the PGA Tour schedule, I will deem it a success because I think we will look back and go, hey, we had something to watch. It wasn't an exhibition. It was a competition. And that's what you, Bob, and I have been suggesting for 6 months.
20: Absolutely. And we had discussions. Golf Channel had discussions on their live from show about format changes. Like, if this was a blowout, could this have been the last year of this current format? Could, like Brian Rolapp has done on the PGA Tour as CEO, completely flipped the script and done something radically different moving forward? I don't think that's going to be happening now as a result of what happened over the weekend, where going in, the internationals were, what, plus 600 on FanDuel, 6-1 to win. And obviously the U.S. came back and won in historic fashion, which was a brilliant Sunday of golf by the U.S. Obviously, the internationals maybe ran out of steam, didn't have their best. We'll hear Bob's interview with Corey Connors and Nick Taylor coming up in hour number two. Will Haskett, your colleague, also going to join us, Mark. But before we get there, I got to ask you, because I saw some Instagram footage of the Toronto Hunt Golf Club on Friday with our good friend Jeff Feltrin from Adidas Golf, his better half Tracy as well, your better half Heather as well. How was the experience of the hunt?
2: Yeah, we had a great afternoon. I'm waving at it right now, still nursing some.
20: You're playing
2: injuries.
20: Injured.
2: Yeah, so I'm just waving at it. I'm not really going. I do have the two-man Golftoberfest closing men's scramble tomorrow at the Toronto Hunt with my partner Dave Picton.
20: It was dangerous. Great
2: to see Feltsy and Tracy. It was great to catch up and all things Adidas. And I know that you, sir, were in the member yesterday at Bayview. How did that go?
20: Yes, I was. A two-day event. And Saturday and Sunday, shout out to good family friend Lodi Pontiso. We played together. Day one was net best ball. Day two, scramble. And on day one, I missed, it wasn't 3 feet. It might've been 2.5 feet on our last hole. I missed a little slider, powered it through the break. However, that miss put us in the lead in B flight heading into day two. So a strategic miss that I didn't realize until after the fact. And we played a scramble on Sunday, yesterday, which was a lot of fun. However, we did something I don't think any team has ever done in scramble history. We four-putted. We four-putted in a scramble. Think about that. We had eight putts total. Eight putts between two players. Now, I'll give a shout-out to Mike McGilvery at Bayview Golf and Country Club as well. I don't think I've ever seen the greens this fast, ever. The fairways were that firm. It was like a rock. Mm-hmm. The ball was going absolutely forever. And some of the pins were a little tucked. Was a scramble.
2: Suspect? So, can we call them
20: suspect? No, not quite suspect. They were bordering on that. We have an event at Bayview in a couple weeks' time called the Pumpkin Scramble, where the greens are illegal and on purpose, and we have fun with that, like your event tomorrow at the Hunt.
2: May I ask one question regarding your four-putt, which is really an eight-putt?
20: Yes, please.
2: Which I have never heard of before in a scramble, by the way. So think you might be right. It might have been history made.
20: Yeah.
2: Were there consumptions of sandbaggers involved at this point, or was this a sober eight?
20: This was sober. This was
2: that is impressive.
20: Yeah. So the pin, you remember you played Bayview in July. We played together, and the first hole. So it was our 14th hole, I think. Given it was a shotgun start, The first pin was tucked back right and bordering on this little subtle slope as well. And we got sort of gusted with the wind. Our approach came up on the very left-hand front corner of the green. Okay. So we have about 100 feet for birdie. Okay. And then we have about 8 feet for par. It's straight downhill. And I mean straight downhill. My par putt lips out. And we have 4 feet coming back. And then we don't have to talk about the four-footer coming back. It's fine. It just didn't happen to go in. If the hole was bigger, it would have gone in. It didn't. Anyway, we came in third place in B flight, which was great. So on the podium.
2: With an eight putt.
20: With an eight putt.
2: We can't call it a four putt. We got to call it an eight putt.
20: That might have to go into three dub of the year, but you know, my golf game, it's an adventure every time we're out. All right, let's talk about some professional golf. Time now for some news and headlines. Let's kick it off.
18: News and headlines are brought to you by Sandbagger Hard Seltzer. Sandbagger, everybody knows one.
20: Where to begin, Mark? I mean, this President's Cup, it had so many ebbs and flows. Let's start with Thursday. Because we were texting a little bit back and forth about what it seemed like, the vibe at Medina. And Bob had some lines coming out as well on location, just talking about the atmosphere, how it felt like it was a pitch and putt on a Thursday afternoon instead of the President's Cup. The vibe just seemed really weird on Thursday.
2: I text Bob and I said, I felt more energy at a Thursday at the Sanderson Farms. You know, I mean, that is the flattest crowd I have, I think, ever witnessed at an international team competition for golf. I mean, that I don't know why or how or why they came out of the gate so dull, but they did. I guess advantage international team when they don't have to fight the home crowd the way they did on Sunday, for that matter. And then certainly Wyndham Clark called them out on it. And they brought it a little bit more on Friday. And, you know, at some point throughout Sunday, were there, you know, a few occasions where Chicago crossed the line? 100%. And we'll get into it, I know, a little bit, you know, when it comes to Nico Echeverria and Scottie Scheffler and yada, yada. And you mentioned to me how you heard multiple, you know, get in the bunker and this and that. It's kind of almost to be expected. But I'm thankful that we got nowhere near what we got in New York City for the Ryder Cup. So at the end of the day, you kind of expected international team competition and the energy build as we got closer to Sunday. And one might ask, listen, I've always had a problem with this being a four-day event. This used to be a three-day event. The first three editions, I believe the first three editions of the President's Cup were Friday, Saturday, Sunday. Could be four. I don't have it in front of me. But the first few editions were a three-day event, similar to what you see at Ryder Cup. And then the powers that be, usually money involved, greed with TV rights, right? Greed with TV rights. Also, I think the PGA Tour's concept or desire to try to differentiate it from the Ryder Cup, which they do in a few different ways. Let's add a day. But when you add a day and you expose the bench of the international team, well, we all know that the President's Cup has been a lopsided affair for 28 years, and that's one of the decisions. But I will say, I think it takes longer, Scully, for the crowd to get into the President's Cup. I think 4 days being part of it, and 4 days they're wondering if, do we have a competition? That's always the question when we arrive on property. Is this an exhibition or is this a competition? And I think at the end of Thursday, they realize, oh, okay, we might be in the middle of a competition this time around. And I think once that switch was flipped, all of a sudden we start to get that atmosphere that we anticipate. But it took a while to get there, to your point.
20: It did. And I think the same thing kind of happened at Royal Montreal as well, where the atmosphere really picked up on that Friday. And then the Saturday, the chance of INT, right? And after day one, the U.S. held a slim lead. But then day two happened. The foursomes happened. The internationals sweep. And Mark, it was really cool for me personally as I was getting ready to host the supper time edition of SportsCenter at 6 o'clock. And we were about to go live on the air when Nick had hit his tee shot into the right rough, and you could tell right away it was a nervy swing. He fanned it right. And as the headlines are going on SportsCenter, I'm then watching Nick Taylor hit it to a foot from 149 yards, and Sam Burns lip out. I mean, the Friday at the President's Cup, that's where things really turned. That's where this competition really began.
2: Again, Scully, two President's Cups in a row, the international team sweeps the U.S. 5-0 in foursomes, an alternate shot. Again, it's just shocking that that the U.S. is struggles so hard in this format. I can't make logic of it. Is it, you know, you start going, is it the golf ball? You know, are they, do they just, you know, play two different equipment? I think that's a cop-out. Are they just so individualistic that they have a hard time? And no team is more exposed in alternate shot than any other format. It is the most severe. I call it divorce golf. You know, it's like, I don't care if you're husband and wife. I don't care if you're best friends. I don't care if you're brothers. I mean, you go through alternate shot at some point, you're going to like put the other person in a horrible position and you start pointing the finger at one another. So, I mean, it is mind-boggling to me why the U.S. cannot get through alternate shot. To your point with Nick Taylor, I think the one thing we can, a couple things we can pull out of Nick Taylor's performance here at this year's Ryder Cup is the clutch gene is real. The clutch gene is often there when your A game is not. He struggled tee to green this week. It didn't seem to matter. You can will it into the hole when necessary. And I think it is an exclamation point on the opinion that you, Bob, and I, and many of the Canadian golf community has had for 2 years. He should have been in Montreal. So I think that we've learned over the 4 days. If we're looking for silver linings and bright spots in this international team, I think Nick Taylor would be one of them.
20: Has to be 2-1-1 for the week. He was a blast to watch. We'll get into Nick and Corey in their performances as well coming up in our next segment, because they had some flashes of brilliance and moments where social media, everything was buzzing that, holy, this has been a blast to watch. But before we get there, let's talk about Sunday, because the Americans play a little better on Saturday, the lead down to 3 heading into the Sunday singles. And that's where guys like Nico Echeverria, they had to go out for the international team. Nico Echeverria played that first session with Corey Connors, didn't play the rest of the way. Scottie Scheffler beats him. There was the rules infraction that, or the good use of sportsmanship, I guess we should say, with Scottie Scheffler as well. That would happen with a fan yelling in his backswing. But we know the world ranking differential. The average world ranking for the U.S. at 15th, internationals 50th. But the U.S. beat the internationals 9.5, 2.5 in the Sunday singles. Mark, it's the most dominating Sunday singles we have ever seen. This was quite something.
2: I want you to think about that. I want you, like, let's think about the fact that the international team had one hand firmly on that cup. It would take an epic performance and an epic collapse combined for the U.S. to win the President's Cup. And if you go back through the history of this lopsided event, there has never been a team to win 9.5 points on Sunday. And this is a lopsided affair. The international team has not won this event since 1998. They have a tie in 2003. That's what they hang their hat on. Yet, no U.S. team has ever won 9.5 points on Sunday until yesterday. The Ryder Cup, no U.S. team. You think about the 4-point comeback at Brooklyn years ago in 99. You know, Ben Crenshaw, I got a good feeling about tomorrow. No U.S. team for the Ryder Cup has ever won 9.5 points on Sunday. Even if you go back pre-continental Europe. So you go back before Seve was able to play on the team, and before Bernard Langer was able to play on the team, and before Henrik Stenson was able to play on the team. And you go back to the 60s and 70s, and it's Great Britain against the U.S. Lopsided affair, which Jack Nicklaus then decided, hey, you know, here's an idea. We should let the rest of Europe get involved, and the rest is history. You go back to those Ryder Cups, no U.S. team has ever won 9.5 points on Sunday. Yesterday, they won 9.5 points. But, I mean, in my take on this, Scully, is it an amazing performance by the U.S.? Certainly. But it is also an equal collapse by the international team and the exposure of the bench. And we can't just point to the bench. We can't just point to the Nico Echevarrias. Nico Echevarria was put out against Scottie Scheffler by Jeff Ogilvy in a strategic decision as a sacrificial lamb. Mm-hmm. It was, you have no pressure. You're expected to lose. Go out and have fun. If you lose, that's what we expect. If you, anything better is a bonus. Where was the veterans, the veteran leadership? Adam Scott, who has never tasted victory in this event, who is now the all-time leader in terms of matches played for the International President's Cup team. He is now number one, eclipsing that record, on Friday this week. Basically loses a key point on Sunday. Hideki Matsuyama gagging it. Masters champion gagging it. Had the lead. Short missed putts, throwing it away. Loses his point on Sunday. Siwoo Kim, best player on the PGA Tour this season without a victory. Veteran on this team. One of the best players this year on the PGA Tour. Gagging it on Sunday. Mm-hmm. So we can point to the thinness of the bench and the lopsided affair in the world rankings and how 4 days of competition will eventually expose the bench more so than 3 days of competition. But when it comes down to Sunday and why they lost this President's Cup, it was the guys on this team that are on top of the world rankings. The guys on this team that have won Masters, Majors, Players' Championships that lost this President's Cup. And to me, that is the most glaring failure of Sunday. And one goes back to scar tissue, hangover of the last 20 years. These guys, it almost feels like they're waiting for the shoe to fall, expecting something bad to happen. Like trying to watch Greg Norman win a Masters on Sunday. He's just, doesn't matter how big his lead is, he knows somebody else is going to win the green jacket. Something catastrophic is going to occur. And that's what it feels like watching these guys. And Adam, until the international team finds an injection of their Jackson Koivun or their Jacob Bridgman, I mean, in 2 years, are we looking forward to a competition in Australia? Sure, we've had four great days and a competition this week in Chicago, but they need new blood. They cannot go into Australia with Hideki Matsuyama and Adam Scott, 2 more years older, expecting to be the guys on this team. That cannot be the case. They need some youth and some young superstars too. Not just, you know, guys hovering around 50th in the world. You know, we need the next wave. And I don't currently personally see it right now.
20: And who knows, maybe it comes out of nowhere, kind of like Tom Kim did before the 2022 President's Cup, who really, like, he was on the tour for 2 months and then he was on the President's Cup and shouting and yelling.
2: And played great this week.
20: He did. Yeah, and he played great this week. And to your point about the internationals and their top players not playing great on Sunday in the singles in particular, could have been fatigue. Five international players played all five sessions. But when you think about it, the U.S., well, they won 21 holes on the back nine on Sunday. 11 of them with pars, right? So that in itself, they didn't have to make birdies to go on and win. And you talked a little about the points in singles all time. Even think back to last year at the Ryder Cup when the U.S. was down huge heading into the Sunday singles against the Europeans. They won the Sunday singles 8.5, 3.5 last year over the Europeans. Not good enough to win the Ryder Cup, but that's what they won. 99 at Brookline, Justin Leonard running around, dancing around. U.S. 8.5, 3.5 over the Europeans at Brookline. And then yesterday, 9.5, 2.5. If any of those matches that you had mentioned flipped, This is a different story. This is a totally different conversation. This is a totally different look ahead for the U.S. In the Ryder Cup next year. So much to get into. It was a rather eventful week at the President's Cup. And when we come back here on GTC, Corey Connors, Nick Taylor, very, very interesting week at Medina. We discuss Connors and Taylor when we come back.
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20: Golf Talk Canada continues. Scully and Zacchino here with you this morning. Weeks making his way back from the President's Cup at Medina in Chicago. And Mark, there were two Canadians playing for the international side, Nick Taylor and Corey Connors. We spoke a little bit about Nick Taylor and that clutch gene and how he should have been on that team at Royal Montreal a couple of years back. And you could just see that all the guys had so much respect for Nick Taylor. Even the NBC broadcast talking all about Nick Taylor and what he's done in the past, and he impressed a lot of people this week, didn't he, overall?
2: Yeah, I think it's just an exclamation point on what we already knew about Nick. You know, I was one of the first people to be freaking out that he wasn't added to the team in Montreal. I think it was a glaring omission. That being said, you know, wasn't going to change the outcome in Montreal, and it didn't change the outcome yesterday in Chicago, unfortunately. But if you're looking for a few silver linings in the performance of the international team, I think Nick Taylor would certainly be one of them. I think Tom Kim would be another one. It's tough, you know, to think, you know, the both Kims kind of played well through the team competition, and then unfortunately it didn't unfold on Sunday. But yes, clutch gene is real. We've seen it on multiple occasions now from Nick Taylor. And like I mentioned off the top, Scully, it is one thing to feel confident and have the clutch gene when you've got your good stuff, which we saw from Nick Taylor at the RBC Canadian Open, of course, when he made the historic putt. But what people forget about that historic putt, it was an epic run on Sunday. It was an incredible round of golf, an incredible charge up the leaderboard, and then toe-to-toe with one of the top players in the world in Tommy Fleetwood, who was pouring birdies on you. And he had his clutch stuff and his good stuff. But I think what we saw this week from Nick Taylor, and we also saw it down the stretch in Hawaii a couple of years ago at the Sony, is that he doesn't necessarily need his best stuff to still be clutch. He can will it into the hole. He waved that tee shot on Friday night, put Corey in a horrible spot, and steps up, mans up, and stuffs it to take the point Friday. Does it to the opposite side of the fairway. Smothers his drive on Saturday, puts Corey in a horrible spot again on 18. Corey hits a good shot to a quality leave underneath the green. What does he do? Steps up and hits another amazing third. So Nick did it this week, probably without his best stuff. It was fun to watch, and certainly I think I would give Nick, I'm giving him an A. I'm giving him an A on his performance. Even without, like I said, his ball striking, I would not give him an A, but his overall Presidents Cup performance, I'm giving him a grade of A.
20: And he was 2-1-1 overall for the week at the Presidents Cup, one of only three international players with a record of over 500 for the week at the Presidents Cup. Tom Kim, 4-1. Siwoo Kim, 3-2. Nick Taylor, 2-1-1. How about Corey Connors? Where do we go from here? Corey Connors, Nick Taylor, 2-0 in foursomes during the week. However, Connors had moments that we've seen throughout his career. We've seen at the President's Cup where he has struck the ball well, but on the greens, it's been a completely different story. He had a couple of really short misses against Justin Thomas early on in that Sunday singles matches. Where do you think Corey Connors goes from here?
2: I hope something completely dramatic and completely different. And it's too bad because he had a pretty decent President's Cup prior to Sunday. You know, he did not have a great performance with Nico Echeverria on Thursday. He bounced back with Nick as his partner. I thought the putt he made from 6 feet, 3 inches on Saturday night was going to be a monster confidence booster for him on Sunday. In fact, you know, that was the match I mainly called in the first half of the broadcast on Sunday. They came to me for a thought before the match started, and I suggested that 6 feet that Corey made on Saturday night might be the biggest 6 feet of the season for Corey Connors, for him to be able to see a ball go in the hole when he needed to make a putt might be just do wonders for him come Sunday. And instead, it was possibly the worst putting performance of Corey's career on Sunday. And that says a lot for a guy whose putter has held him back for the majority of his career. I am scared to put a number on strokes gained if this was an 18-hole final round of a major or a PGA Tour event, what his strokes gained putting might look like yesterday. Missing 4 or 5 putts inside and around 5 feet to give holes away. You mentioned how, you know, matches were won and holes were won with pars. Well, you can point to Corey on at least 3 or 4, if not more, of his holes in the match yesterday, where he lost the holes and gave them to Justin Thomas with a par. It happened multiple times, and it happened early in the match. So this is tough. You know, I've been vocal about this just because, you know, I have to have journalistic integrity, and I can't be a homer. And I love Corey Connors. He's a great guy, like Derek Ingram, Danny Saul. It is a great group of people, and I want nothing but success for them. But at some point, something's got to give. The dam has to break. We're there. We are there. We were there a long time ago. And we got to see an arm lock. We got to see a broom. We've got to see putting left-handed. We need something dramatically different so that we're no longer thinking about our putting. I tell you, the worst thing about having the yips, this is the yips, by the way, I don't care. I mean, I'll say it, you know, no one's going to say it. No one wants to use the word, but this is at this point, this is a yip. The worst thing about fighting your putter in that range is you go to the golf course every day worrying about thinking about your putting. You go to the golf course every day thinking, when is it going to raise its ugly head? And one good stroke or two good strokes doesn't make it go away. Often a couple of good strokes from 5 feet, all it will do is tell the player, I've gotten away with it a couple of times. And you start to anticipate, is it the next time? Is it going to be the back nine? Like, when is it going to appear? That's how psychologically frustrating and damaging this can be to a player. And that's why you need to do something completely dramatic. It is a neurological problem. The wiring in your brain is fighting you. And the only way you can rewire the brain is to completely remove any sensations and feelings of normalcy. So when you put your hands on the club, Scully, and you make a subtle adjustment, which is what Corey did about a year and a half, 2 years ago, you make a subtle adjustment, you haven't rewired any of the paths, any of the brain waves when it comes to this stuff. And the only way to completely rewire it is to go and hold the putter in such a manner that it no longer feels like putting. You almost have to trick your brain. You need to hold it in a way that's so dramatically awkward at first that your brain doesn't recognize what you're doing, because all of this is involuntary. So you need to trick it. I think we've got there. I mean, I hate to be this dramatic about it, but I've gone through this myself. I have spoken to golf professionals at the club level, at the tour level, at the Korn Ferry Tour level. I've done such a deep dive on this because it almost made me quit the game that I don't want to see Corey Connors throw away, you know, the next 3 years of world-class ball striking doing the same thing over and over again. I'm saying this because I don't want to see Scully. I care. And he's world-class. I mean, you players walk by him on the range and stop.
1: Mm-hmm.
2: That's a lot at this level for guys to stop. Because guess what? They're all world-class. But when the world-class stop to watch you hit it, that's 1% of the 1%. We need something dramatic here. The one thing we can say about a guy like Tony Finau, it's, you know, Tony's lost in the wilderness right now, and it's hard to watch. But you can't say he's not willing to try something. You can't say he's not trying different things and trying to figure this thing out. Like, at least he's giving it a go, right? And I'm not saying that Corey, Derek, and Danny aren't working hard. Are you kidding me? These guys work, this is a full-time gig, 24/7 for them. They're working very hard. But I think there needs to be some, I don't know, bravery, I guess, in a way of exposing yourself and trying something different. Because when you make the choices of what Tony Finau has made, there is some bravery in it, because you are exposing yourself to the world and you're suggesting, I'm looking for something and I don't know what it is. And there's a certain transparency to that occasionally professional athletes don't like. Where are you with this? Am I overinflating? Am I putting too much emphasis on 18 holes of golf in Chicago? Or for you, is that a cherry on the top of one very large sundae that we have been digesting for 4 or 5 years?
3: Well, it's been a trend. It's been a theme of his career, like 131st in strokes gained putting this season on the PGA Tour. Last year was an improvement. The 2 years prior to that, he was outside the top 120 in the same strokes gained putting field. At some point, something's got to give. It's just not going to change doing the same thing, doing that same left-hand low grip with the mallet-style putter. Now, Mark, as someone, you mentioned it, you've been through some yips, some issues with the flat stick. If you were to give one recommendation to Corey, would it be a claw? Would it be a saw? Would it be conventional? A arm bar, a broomstick? What do you think you would say to Corey if you were standing with him right now and had four different putters for him to try?
2: I put 4 or 5 different putters in his hands right now. And I'd say, which one feels most uncomfortable? Put that one aside. And he pulled it out and he put it aside. And I'd say, great, that's your new putter. That one right there. Because this is a wiring problem. If you stand with Corey Connors and Team Corey on a putting green any week, any day of the week on any golf course, even on the West Coast where they're putting on broccoli and cauliflower, and you sit there and you watch that stroke and you watch him putt, it is beautiful. There's nothing wrong with the stroke. Stroke looks great. It's on path. He looks stable. I love his setup. Everything is neutral. He doesn't create a bunch of different angles that are unnecessary. The shaft of his putter lines up lovely with his forearm. He does everything that any PGA of Canada or PGA of America professional will teach you if you go to them for a putting lesson. He will say, let's get your eyes in a good place over the ball, fractions to the inside. We don't want it directly over, because if you get directly over, the eyes will get on top of the ball the other side, and that's no man's land. All the things they will teach you will be bang on. The problem is you can't simulate anxiety, right? You can't create that in practice. I can't create a format or a system to practice. There's been many people who have tried and claim that if you do these drills, you know, give yourself 5 feet from the hole, you got to make 50 in a row. And once you miss one, you got to start at scratch again. You got to start at

0: Lucas Glover uses and what Akshay Bhatia uses. And by the way, how many examples do we have to give of this thing saving careers, Bernard Langer? I mean, the list is endless. And I'm like, this is what we're going with. And we're going to dedicate the off season to this. And we're going to get you to a place where you no longer go to the golf course and even think about your putting. And that's what I would do. Now, do I know everything? No. Am I paid to coach the world's best? No. But I have done such a deep dive and spoken to so many people about this. We got to get somewhere soon, Scully. Got to get somewhere soon.
1: We definitely do. And we've seen many top players go through different putting adjustments. Hey, case in point, world number one, Scottie Scheffler, who was sixth in the PGA Tour in strokes gained putting this season. He putts with two different kinds of grips, claw inside 10 feet, conventional inside outside of 10 feet. And speaking of Scottie Scheffler, when we come back here on GTC, Scottie Scheffler, 3-1-0 at a President's Cup, but he sat out a match? What? We discuss Scottie Scheffler next.
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1: Golf Talk Canada continues. Scully and Zucchino here with you, taking a look at some of the individual records for players this week at the President's Cup. Three Americans had three victories. Cameron Young, Chris Goddard, Scottie Scheffler. Scottie Scheffler, 3-1 at the President's Cup. Now, that one loss came with his good buddy Sam Burns against, hey, Canadians, Nick Taylor and Corey Connors. So there's that.

0: for Scottie Scheffler, who hadn't played great in the team events, both President's Cup and Ryder Cup. He wins a Sunday singles match as well. What do you think Scottie Scheffler can take from this week, Mark?
1: I don't know, Skelly. I mean, he's still the best player in the world. We all know that. He played great on Sunday. What do you think it is? I'm lost on this because, you know, Tiger had a similar record, right? And he was the most dominant player in the world. And somehow we got into team competitions and it was just, he couldn't fit. And with Tiger, I think Tiger was so intimidating that he not only intimidated the competition, he intimidated his partner. I am at a loss for what's going on with Scottie because Scottie should be a pretty simple guy to play with. His demeanor would allow him to play with multiple people, one would assume. I don't think there's that Tiger intimidation factor that I just alluded to. I mean, he checks all the boxes. Again, I'm at a complete loss. I really don't know how to make sense of this. And maybe that's just it. Maybe it just doesn't make sense. Maybe there isn't something we can point to like we just did with Tiger and like we have done over the years with Tiger in these team competitions. I mean, what do you have a theory here? Do you have anything at all that makes sense in your mind? Because, I mean, he's got guys that he wants to play with. I wonder if that's part of it too, Scully. Like, maybe is it time for a captain to say to Scottie Scheffler, you're not going out with your buddy? We've tried this, you know? But the record this week was not, you know, was fine, right? So it's not like they got waxed. You know, he just wasn't sharp. They actually won a bunch of points and kind of did their job, but it wasn't really him. So I don't know. Thoughts?
0: Yeah, it's interesting, right? Because the 2021 Ryder Cup, Scheffler was partnered with Bryson DeChambeau, and they were awesome together. And this is obviously, it was a different Bryson back then and a different Scottie Scheffler back then. He was the 12th man to make that team. Obviously, a lot has changed in golf since. Last year at the Ryder Cup, Scheffler played a lot with Russell Henley. Bethpage Black and Russell Henley just did not match. That was just evident. He didn't play well. The stats showed that he wasn't a long driver and wasn't hitting it straight. You combine all those together, it's not going to work. I'm kind of curious where they go from here because they've got different players coming in. Like you would think Sam Burns is going to be on the Ryder Cup team next year. Is Russell Henley going to be on that Ryder Cup team? I don't know. He's got good stats. He's a top 10 player in the world, but will he make that team given all the lack of success he had, by the way, 0-2-1 this past week. And the youth coming.
1: Think of the youth that was left off this team, Skulls.
0: Exactly. Brennan, Thor Bjornsson. But you know who was on this team? Jackson Koivun was on this team. And I have some perplexing theories sometimes on the show that I just air out live to a national audience, because why not? And when Jackson Koivun won the 3M Open, you and I were going back and forth. We're like, President's Cup, what do you think? Okay, maybe pie in the sky, possibility. And Brent Snedeker came out and said he just had a hunch. He just had a feeling about this kid. He's 57th in the official world golf ranking. He's been a professional golfer for 5 minutes. He won the 3M Open. He was 2-0-1, the only player on Team USA with a zero in the loss column was Jackson Koivun. We saw the club twirls on 18. Talk about swagger. Talk about mojo. Do you think, Mark, that he has club twirled his way perhaps to a spot at Adair Manor already?
1: Well, yeah, it's going to be tough. We can't say already. I don't think anybody has put themselves there already. Because the point system now is so heavily weighted in the calendar year. So now with the system being changed, where really what you did in 26 is not going to help you that much as to what you do in 27. Koivun's going to have to continue to play better. Now, here's the flip side of that. He is going to play better. He's going to keep playing better. I think he's going to use this as a huge springboard. He's going to play all the big events next year. He's going to the Masters. He's going to the Players Championship. So he's in the signature events as he qualified for the BMW Championship. So he's already got himself in all the fields that he needs to be in. So yes, do I anticipate him to be there next year? In all likelihood, because he's set up his calendar and he seems to have that it factor that you're alluding to. What I find interesting about all these guys that we talk about that have success in this format. So, okay, so maybe we've discovered the Scottie Scheffler problem through just conversation. Jackson Koivun with the club twirl and the fist pumps with him and Justin Thomas and the high fives. Justin Thomas, a fist pump guy, high fives. Bryson DeChambeau plays off the crowd, maybe more so than any American. Look at the Europeans, Ian Poulter. I'm trying to think of guys like that that are
0: Rory does.
1: Rory, thank you.
0: Yeah,
1: Rory.
0: For sure.
1: Let's look at the international team. Who's been the best international player for the last two Presidents' Cups? I think one could argue Tom Kim.
0: Tom Kim, yeah.
1: Who plays more to the crowd on the international team and fires up and goes rah, rah, rah, more than Tom Kim. Players... in recent memory, let's remove the pie. The game's very different now, okay? Jack Nicklaus was not fist-pumping and high-fiving, okay? But after the war for the shore, war by the shore, which is the 91 Ryder Cup at Kiawah Island, the international team golf changed very different that day. It's when it kind of started to get a little ugly and the crowd started to get involved. And it's just gone up and gotten bigger from that point in the last... 30 years. Players who do well now in these competitions are ones that embrace the team concept, embrace the energy of the property, the fist pumps, the high fives, the fact that it is different, that it's not a typical golf environment. And maybe the challenge with Scottie Scheffler is he's not that guy. I mean, it's can he get prickly once in a while and look agitated? Yes, we've seen that. But quite often, the difference in his demeanor between a 65 and a 73, you can't tell. It is the flat line of Scottie Scheffler, right? There's not a lot of highs and there's not a lot of lows. Doesn't really play with emotion. And unlike Tiger, Tiger played with a lot of emotion. But I wonder, for me, Scully, it's like maybe in this environment, in these environments, what benefits him in major championship golf, one of his greatest weapons in major championship golf is playing without emotion. Playing like Joe Montana and Tom Brady walking into the huddle with a 2-minute drive trying to win the Super Bowl. They've got ice in their veins.
0: Yeah.
1: So maybe his greatest asset in major championship golf is his largest hurdle and hindrance in team golf, where maybe you need to bring the emotion.
0: Like we do see with guys like Rory, who week in, week out on the PGA Tour, generally level-headed. You see the odd fist bump, the odd come on, but at the Ryder Cup, his eyes are coming out of his head. So that's a theory. That's something that we should bring up going into the Ryder Cup next year. Will Scottie Scheffler change that mindset? That sort of thing. All right, we're going a little long here. When we come back here on GTC, we'll wrap up hour number one.
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0: Wrapping up Hour 1, Scully and Zucchino here. Mark, this is our final weekly TV show coming up this week. We have monthly specials coming up October, November, and December as well. Mark, this Wednesday is our final Wednesday radio show of the year as well.
1: Yeah, I think Bob's around, right?
0: Yes.
1: This Wednesday, so we'll get a chance to chew some of this out with Bob as well and get some of his thoughts on these opinions, and then we'll have to figure out what else. I know we got a Utah Bank Championship. The PGA Tour is back.
0: That we do.
1: You know, that's one of my favorite stops on tours. It's a shame that not a lot of eyeballs on this event because we're moving to Golf Channel, no network TV. It's the FedEx Cup fall, so a lot of the big names are obviously not participating. But just in terms of venue, this place is stunning. I was there last year for the first time ever and called Michael Brennan's four-day victory there. And I was just blown away by the beauty of Utah. I mean, you've got red rock meeting black desert rock, these vast open spaces. Like, your eyes just wander. The ball goes forever. The air's super thin. Black Desert Resort's a really great golf course. This is a really cool event. So, and a lot to play for Team Canada over the next 2 months, right? Because what do we got? Nick, Corey, and Shadarshan are the only ones that have locked in for next year. Everybody else is trying to still lock in or jockey for position.
0: Kind of crazy. Yeah, lots for us to discuss during our fall schedule here. Monday will be 10 a.m. to 11 a.m., just an hour every Monday. That's starting next week. And our monthly TV specials In October, we'll include our Irish travel special, our year in review special, so much more. So stay tuned to our social media channels for that. Mark, that's it for me. I have an appointment I have to get to, so we're going to hand the hosting duties off to you, my friend.
1: I can't believe you're even allowing this. I thought the Bell Media put a ban on this because I could go completely off the rails. Yes.
0: I'm terrified. What you have a great in the next day. Hour?
1: I will.
0: Thank you, Mark. Thank you.
1: Let's say goodbye to Scully. Why don't they just take it now?
0: You take it out. You take
1: later,
0: it out.
1: Skulls. You have a good day. Thanks, brother. I'm going to take the wheel. Chris is going to help me behind the glass. We got some audio for you. We're going to hear from Bob Weeks, Corey Connors, Nick Taylor. We're going to hear from Sneds. We're going to hear from Ogilvy. We're going to get into it on the other side. We're not going to leave the President's Cup whatsoever. And then my good friend Will Haskett from the PGA Tour radio team, he's going to swing by for multiple segments. Will was on the ground at Medina calling the action for PGA Tour radio. We'll do a deep dive, his thoughts on what went right for Team USA and where does the international team go from here. 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
1: All right, welcome back. Hour 2, Golf Talk Canada, the back nine. Zucchino with you for the next 60 minutes. Weeksy on his way home. Scully had to boot, so it's just me. I'm my good friend Will Haskett from my PGA Tour radio team. He's going to swing by here momentarily. And he was on the ground for PGA Tour radio, had a first-hand view of all the action that went down at Medina. But before we get to that, let's jump into some of this audio. As Weeksy had the opportunity to speak with Taylor and Connors following last night's disappointing loss, let's hear from Team Canada.
5: All right, guys, it's a tough interview here to do with you guys. Maybe you could just give me your emotions where you are right now after today's loss.
16: Yeah, it wasn't the result we wanted. We fought all week. Just proud of the whole team for everything that we, I guess, tried to endure. It was, you know, the last 2 days especially, I felt like they came out firing and let us as long as we could be, and it just didn't turn our way. So proud of the week. It was an amazing week to get as close as we did with all these guys. Something I'll never forget.
19: Yeah, I echo a lot of those thoughts. It's quite disappointing. We were really close there. We had some good days. Thursday, Friday, Saturday. It just wasn't meant to be today. The environment and the playing game was quite tricky out there. Definitely a disappointment trying to be close.
5: When you leave here, though, do you take a lot more of the highs? You had some incredible moments out here, you two, especially playing as a team. Is that what you have to leave with more than with the other stuff, I'm assuming?
19: Yeah, not at the moment. Looking back on the week, we'll definitely appreciate some of the positives and, you know, remember how much fun I had playing for this all day with all the guys on the team. That year was incredible. It was amazing.
5: Your first one here, Nick. Any surprises about the whole atmosphere that the events really have taken with you?
16: You know, it was obviously a difficult environment to play in, but, you know, the brotherhood that I feel like we've established and created together to create waves kind of going forward. Being close really stinks, but it feels like we're definitely on the right track. We're definitely doing something special to do shortly. I think that makes it hurt more, but, you know, we look back in time, there's a lot to be proud of.
5: All right, guys, thanks for your time.
1: You can hear the disappointment in their voices. Nick Taylor taking the cup half full approach, saying, hey, I think we're on the right track. It's his first President's Cup. One of the silver linings really in the international team, if you're looking for a cup half full approach, was the performance of Nick Taylor, certainly over 4 days and some clutch moments coming down the stretch. And a half a point on Sunday, one of the few international players not to get beat and beat badly. Often on Sunday. Okay, Brant Snedeker, captain for Team USA, he took a bit of a beating for a few days, suggesting that he was getting outcoached by Jeff Ogilvy, that Ogilvy's strategy and team did a much better job of preparing for this event. Snedeker going with something completely different on Sunday, top end loading the top half of singles on Sunday, saying that we need to flip those matches early. but you run the risk of losing big names in big matches. He came up on the right side. Let's hear from Brant Snedeker, winning captain, Team USA.
0: Yeah, I'm just super proud of him, man. These guys never gave up. They believed in each other. They did a hell of a job. You know, they were really special. I knew these guys were special. I knew they were close. And I saw last year at the Ryder Cup how hard those guys fought for Keegan on Sunday. And I was just trying to get him to fight for me the same way. So super proud of him, man. Super proud of all these guys. But I don't think anybody knows what's the weight a captain carries on their shoulders all week. I don't think they realize that, you know, you're not just making a decision that affects you. You're making a decision that affects the ripple effects, the whole team, you know, people's families, people's lives. So every decision you make carries a serious consequence. And you think you know, but you don't until you've done it. And, you know, I'm just super proud of these guys. I mean, I'm going to keep saying it. They fought for each other today. It was impressive to watch. I mean, the fact that we went out, and I think it's a record. Is it a record in singles? That doesn't happen unless you have a special group of guys. And we do. And I'm really proud. I'm really proud of how they came together. I'm really proud of what they stood for, and super happy for all the rookies. You know, to be a part of something like this, your first time being on a team is special. And so I want them to really enjoy it.
1: Rookies, Jackson Koivun, potentially a controversial pick. You know, Michael Thorbjornsson, who won late down the stretch in Detroit, left off the team. J.J. Spahn, who multiple winner, including a U.S. Open, not this year but last year, left off the team. Brant Snedeker had a gut feeling about Jackson Koivun. Now, in Jackson's defense, he won this year in five starts on the PGA Tour, made his way to the FedEx Cup playoffs, made his way to the BMW Championship to qualify for all the signature events in 2027. He'll be in the field at Augusta when we get to the Masters. What a rookie performance. He was brilliant with Justin Thomas and brilliant on Sunday again, winning fashion with that club twirl at the last. It's here from the rookie, Jackson Koivun.
10: Yeah, I mean, anytime you're playing for the USA, you get excited and nervous. But I don't think I've ever shook on a golf course like I did on Thursday on the first tee. But at the same time, I couldn't stop smiling. I was really excited to be there. But I was nervous for sure. And I just love match play. Any match play event I can get into, I just really thoroughly enjoy. And obviously the President's Cup's on another stage from the Walker Cup, but that's no knock on the Walker Cup. The Walker Cup is a very special event as well.
1: You heard him there. There's more nerves than I've ever felt in my life on Thursday. And, okay, speaking of rookies, let's go to the opposite side of the coin. Let's run one more piece of audio for you before we go to break and welcome in Will Haskett. Scottie Scheffler, really interesting incident on 14. A heckler gets Nico Echeverria, and we get greenside. Scheffler was obviously upset at this heckler as well. He conceded a very long putt to Nico for par and suggested, I don't want to win this hole that way. If I make birdie, that's one thing, but I'm not winning on a par because someone from the audience injected themselves into this match. Here's Scotty on the incident on 14.
11: I mean, there's just no place for that. I was very frustrated. It was honestly a big distraction, I think, for me, just because, you know, we compete and work so hard to put ourselves in these moments, and when you have some fan who decides to insert himself into the tournament, you can say, I think, whatever you want to players, but I think, you know, there's an amount of respect there. You should get about 30 seconds when you're over the ball and hitting your shot or getting ready for your shot where fans are pretty silent. It just didn't really sit well with me, and, you know, he would never hit a shot as poorly, I think, as he hit off the 14th if there wasn't a fan yelling in his swing, and, you know, that would just... It was just very frustrating. I don't really want to talk about it all that much. It was frustrating.
1: It was a class move from Scottie Scheffler. We've seen these things over the years in team competition. The concession, Tony Jacklin, Jack Nicklaus, Payne Stewart on the 18th green after the comeback at Brooklawn. Really well done for Scottie Scheffler, and he goes on to win the point and secure it. And Team USA with an epic Sunday. Okay, we're going to go to break. On the other side, Will Haskett from the PGA Tour radio team, who called the action for 4 days on the ground at Medina. Man, did he see a lot of change from that Thursday where it felt like a flat morgue to the just the 5-0 wiping of Team USA by the international team again on a Friday to an epic comeback on Sunday. A roller coaster of emotions. We'll go through it with Will Haskett from my radio team next. This is Golf Talk Canada.
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1: Welcome back, Golf Talk Canada, as we put a bow on a President's Cup, a shocking Sunday at Medina. And I was part of the call, but lucky to be joined now by a man who was on the ground for 4 days, my PGA Tour radio team. He is an author. He is a host for PGA Tour Live and featured whole coverage for majors, and a member of my PGA Tour radio play-by-play team, and my buddy, who must be feeling exhausted after those 4 days, but got to sleep in his bed last night. Will Haskett. Will, are we good? How good was that sleep at home last night after those 4 days?
3: It was tiring. I'm not going to lie to you. Thanks for having me. Looking forward to a long chat. Yeah, it was a physically demanding week. I mean, you and I have been doing this for a long time. I've been, you know, walking fairways for 15 years, calling golf on the radio. It was, to me, not necessarily the hardest walk, but it was a walk that was sort of mandatory because of the crowds and the routing and everything, and difficult. You had to cross over a lake three or four times there on the back nine. It was awesome for spectators. Nothing but glowing reviews from me and everybody else for the redo to Medina number three. I don't know if it was the best match play golf course. U.S. fans certainly now think it is today because of how well they performed in singles. But I would love, and I know that we're scheduled out for a long time, I would love to see that venue get, you know, a significant stroke play event. I think it'd be a perfect May PGA spot. Chicago, cool weather. You know, if you can avoid, you know, May thunderstorms and get that place a little bouncy like we saw yesterday, I think it could be really, really cool. But yeah, it was a good long week, and now I feel like my body is my body wants a nap today. It just wants to keep napping. It was emotionally and physically taxing yesterday for sure.
1: The setup, it was grand in stature.
3: Yes,
1: many areas for spectators. You know, not exactly intimate with the greens. I'm not going to call it LACC setup, but there were certainly elements of that. The crowds brought it on the weekend. We got to give them that. But do you think the setup was part of how flat it was, or reason why it was so flat on Thursday? Or do you think that people were kind of sitting on their hands a bit, waiting to see, do we have a competition or do we have an exhibition this year?
3: I think it's a multi-tiered answer. I think, yes. Like, I mean, I saw a lot of the screenshots that people took from TV and said, oh, there's no one out there. And I said, like, well, you have to also realize that there are a lot of places where greens flowed into tee boxes, and the redo of it all blowing out the trees meant that there were a lot of spots where spectators couldn't get. And so there were holes where, you know, you had to be 40, 50 yards away from the action, which doesn't lend itself to then sort of being intimately a part of the match. Right. Like, now when they came down the hill at seven, you know, par three, and they've got double decker grandstands and people are all there and they're turning around from watching on four, like, that place is electric. There are a few places where it was electric. And I mentioned, you know, the lake there where you're playing, you used to just play all the par threes back and forth across them. And Jeff Ogilvy and his design team did such a really good job of reimagining that area. So you could sit on the bank and watch tee balls on nine, and then a little bit later see people across the water play on 12. And yet at the same point in time, you're on hills and kind of bluffs there. And so there's only so many people that you could cram around those places. And so while there were 30, 40,000 people on property, you couldn't get 5,000 people around many of the green complexes where the action was going to be coming down the stretch, if that makes sense. And so I think that definitely pulled away from it. I think a Thursday start in any tournament, it doesn't matter what tournament it is on the PGA Tour, unless it's a major championship and that's a tough ticket to get your hands on, there's going to be a little bit less boisterous nature on a Thursday. You know, Friday, people are cutting off work. Saturday, we can sleep in on Sunday. Everybody's getting a little sauced and having a good time on the golf course. And I will say this, Mark, I think when things got bad for the United States team, when they get gold washed in the Friday session, and all of a sudden they're like, wait a second, but we could lose this for the first time in 30 years, then it brought a different level of United States fan on the weekend. And, you know, I don't think it's bad to say that an international win would be good for the overall health of this competition. But I think that them having a lead and the idea that you could lose again on home soil a year after losing a Ryder Cup on home soil certainly fueled more raucous fan behavior over the course of the weekend, which is good for the event. And unfortunately for the international team, that long-awaited win was denied at least another 2 years.
1: Okay, to that point, though, Will, to your point specifically, was there enough done now to create anticipation in 2 years in Australia to think that there might be a different outcome, to think that this is a competition and is no longer an exhibition? Or does the end result and the fact that, you know, the veterans at the end of the day really didn't come through for that international team? Siwoo Kim gagging up a point. Hideki, horrific. Adam Scott breaks my heart, but not getting a very key point at a key moment in this competition. Are we right back to where we were, you know, call it a year ago, 5 years ago, 6 years ago, where we think we're heading to Melbourne and this is a made-for-TV product that is more exhibition and not competition?
3: Yeah, I mean, let's be honest. It is an exhibition, right? It's supposed to be treated as such. It just doesn't have the heated rivalry vibe. You know, I spoke with Jeff Ogilvie afterwards. He was so gracious at this time and is such a great captain. I hope he gets it again. I don't think he really misstepped much at all. I think the only thing you can maybe argue is with a 3-point lead, do you throw your big guns out early to try and, you know, sort of curb stomp any momentum that could happen? That might be the small debate, but it really just boiled down to you didn't get play from the guys that should have beat guys, you know, in the middle of your lineup. I hope he gets another crack at it, because having an Australian captain going to Australia, I think, galvanizes that. I would hope that it's the energy is brought in a country that we know has always brought that energy. President's Cups down there have been great. I think LIV Golf certainly exploited the need to have big names there, and we're probably going to start seeing big names at the Australian Open and other events in the winter months coming up in the future. And so, yes, I think to answer your question, it should galvanize on foreign soil. The question is, like, who's leading that team and what is the makeup of that team? You know, most of the Australian depth of talent that we saw through the years for an event like this left the PGA Tour to go play on LIV. What does the ecosystem look like in 2 years? You know, does Cameron Smith get some semblance of game back? Lucas Herbert probably would have been on this team if we didn't have a split in the game of golf. You know, do you have a couple of those bodies that are also then sort of galvanizing those home fans? Because as Jeff Ogilvie pointed out and said to us yesterday, he's so proud of this team because unlike a United States team or even a tighter team like a European team, there's so many different types of people and countries that have to come together to play under one shield in all of this. And I think the players have done a wonderful job of buying into that. And there were international fans out there yesterday. You know, 5% of that gallery were people that were wearing black and gold and had names stitched in the back that maybe came down from Canada to support Corey Connors or Nick Taylor or, you know, any other sort of ways there. So I do think that there is a building passionate fan base to see this happen. It just, we have to have a number of things, I think, come together to tap into what probably could be the most raucous place to go to if you're an international team, and that's Australia.
1: Yeah, I was going to argue that, you know, Australia could certainly match it for sure.
3: Yeah.
1: But that Royal Montreal crowd, you know, the more Canadians you could have pumped on that team, likely the more of a home field advantage you would have gotten. I think Nick Taylor kind of showed a lot of us that he would have been a nice asset to have in Montreal. Yeah, I think we can all agree on that. My question to you, Will, is my attitude is this. If the international team goes into Australia and wants to win that competition and they're expecting, you know, we're going to go back in with Adam Scott and we're going to go hoping that Jason Day is healthy and returns to form and we got Hideki, I feel like we're landing in the same spot. Does the international team not need to find their Jackson Koivun, their Michael Thorbjornsson, their Jacob Bridgman, their potential Michael Brennan, the youth on that U.S. side that could have played on this team, two of which did play on this team, is coming in waves. And this international team, to me, feels like it has a bit of a hangover. Like it's got scar tissue from the last two decades. And we need to get rid of that scar tissue and get some youth and enthusiasm and some fresh attitude into that dressing room, that if they don't, we could be waiting at least 4 more years before we can flip the script.
3: I think sadly, Mark, it's an easier answer to that. You need more depth of talent to choose from on that roster. Shane Ryan wrote a really good piece last week in Golf Digest. I encourage people to go read it, kind of about that. Like when the President's Cup was dreamt up, you had 4 international players in the top 10 in the world. you have two international players in the top 25 in the world right now in Siwoo Kim and Ryan Fox. And Hideki is barely holding on to a top 30 sort of spot in that. Yes, I understand that there are names out there that could be considered that, a Cam Smith or anybody like that. But you don't have necessarily the depth of talent in the top 100 when you look at the bottom of that roster. I agree with you. To win in 2 years, if you're expecting a duct-taped Jason Day and a 48-year-old Adam Scott to be the Australian heroes, it'd be a great story if one of them could play on that team and be there. Just the way that Adam Scott was kind of put in a position in the lineup yesterday to perhaps be the guy, if the math had fallen, to be the guy to deliver that point. And it certainly didn't come to be that fairy tale sort of ending. But I think it has to be talent. I think that when whoever the captain is needs to make those selections, that you're not looking for one trait at the bottom of the board that you can say, maybe I can squeeze a point and a half out of somebody I'm going to sit for most of the week. But instead it's, oh, I've got real options here to choose from. So where Brant Snedeker can take a Jackson Quaven over a J.J. Spawn because he has a treasure trove of resources, it's who is that next generation? Who's the next Tom Kim? Is it Elvis Smiley? Is he your next Australian that sort of rises to the top to be somebody who becomes a big part of it? Does Minwoo Lee continue to rise as a player? Didn't really deliver a lot this week, but still is certainly young enough and has the explosiveness to be that person. I think it's really how does talent in the game continue to grow? I thought there were some bright spots this week. I thought Ryo Hisatsune looked the part in many of his matches this week. And having a Japanese player to pair with Hideki Matsuyama worked really well in teams, which I think is really hard for the international team to do, is finding the right pairs. The United States struggles to find the right pairs as well. So I thought they had kind of mastered that. Again, it was a team that was on paper not as good as the other ones, and they were better at assembling duos to go out there and get points. So I think there's building blocks there, but the depth of talent just has to get greater, because you don't want to be having a, you know, no disrespect to the players, you don't want to be having a Nico Echevarria, Christian Bezuidenhout, or Casey Jarvis argument to fill out a roster when that person's going to have to play Russell Henley or Jacob Bridgman, who are better players than they are week in and week out.
1: And we're going to pick it up right there. We've got to take a break. We'll take a short commercial break. But on the other side, I want to pick it up right there with that lopsided talent. Because even with the lopsided talent, even with the dramatic difference in official world golf ranking across both of these teams, what is going on in foursomes for Team USA? And can they go in a dare manner not figuring this out? We've got Will Haskett with us. He was on the PGA Tour radio team play-by-play call this week at Medina. We'll pick it up on the other side. This is Golf Talk Canada.
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1: Welcome back to Golf Talk Canada as we put a bow on this year's President's Cup. Lucky to be joined by my good friend Will Haskett, staying with us for another segment. You can follow Will on Twitter and Instagram at Will Haskett. He's a member of my PGA Tour radio play-by-play team, PGA Tour live team, featured whole coverage for major championship golf, as well as a successful author as well. He is a multiple threat, Will. He is. And actually, this could be dangerous, you and I, just an open line like this, Will. We could just, we're talkers. We could just talk stuff to death.
3: We are.
1: This could get
3: in
1: trouble.
3: Rapid fire. Do we have a rapid fire segment or ready to give five word answers?
1: So good. All right. You teased it. This is a lopsided affair when it comes to talent, official world golf ranking. On paper, this shouldn't even have been as close as it ended up being come Sunday night. But what is going on in foursomes, Will? It doesn't make sense. Alternate shot, two President's Cups in a row. They get swept on Friday, 5-0. They don't do well against the Europeans. Sneds comes out with a comment right out of the gates. I don't know if the comment was planned or if it was off the cuff, just being emotional, but this team's going to be a problem come a year and a dare. If they don't figure out alternate shot, this team ain't going to be a problem for the Europeans.
3: No, look, my truly honest answer, I don't know. I don't know what the problem is in foursomes. Like, we can sit here and analytically put it down, like you should put steady players in there because there's only one ball in play. Can you look at the strategy? Like this week, three of the four par threes were odd-numbered holes. So can you put elite ball strikers out with elite putters together, knowing that those guys on the odd holes are likely to hit a majority of the iron shots throughout the course of the day to set up who your good putter is? I mean, there's a lot of things, and this is where really the stats guys kind of get to work behind the scenes. But when you boil down, say, like the Friday 5 points that the international team were able to win, like what did you have in common? You had two Canadians and Corey Connors and Nick Taylor picking each other up. You had, you know, Tom Kim and Siwoo Kim doing their thing. Ryan Fox and Minwoo Lee appeared to be really good and vibed off of one another. They won both of the times that they teed it up in foursomes. And you know, I wouldn't necessarily say their skill sets line up for that sort of mix and match type of thing. They're just, I think the comfort level of it, and what it does is it so neutralizes the skill level, the talent gap that exists. You know, why could you have a historic singles day yesterday? I mean, even look at the United States team at last year's losing Ryder Cup. They were so far behind going into Sunday, and they posted their second highest singles points total ever. And then, you know, went right flying past it yesterday with a remarkable 9.5 points of the 12 matches that were out there. It's a really good team when they're playing by themselves. And I don't know if it's the pressure of having a partner, if you know, we've obviously seen good friends go out and get drubbed too. So it's not about being comfortable with the person that you're playing with. I think it's just an underdog mentality. And, you know, we talk about Ryder Cups. You know, Ryder Cups, the United States should be considered the underdog. But for whatever reason, and Luke Donald has done an amazing job of capturing this in a bottle and keeping it over the last couple of years, is that European team just considers themselves underdogs. So they get together, they got a little bit more fire in their belly, and for whatever reason, it works. And it certainly worked in the international team's favor in foursomes this week. So, again, to your original point, I could just turn an answer of I don't know into 2 minutes of me trying to figure out why I don't know. And that's, but I think it's the God's honest truth when it is. They should be winning some of these foursomes matches, and they just don't, because the other tandem just wants it more and wills it across the line better than the United States does. They need to find a way to leverage being an underdog on the road next year at Adair Manor and to flip that script.
1: All right, I got to bring you in on a couple of the big questions of the day. The first one being a very big one north of the border. You can imagine social media's reaction to Corey Connors putting yesterday and gifting a large portion of that match to Justin Thomas. Seems to be a lot of momentum. Yours truly being a part of that, the straw, the stirring, this drink, that it's time for a dramatic change for Corey Connors. How many more years of a great career of ball striking on the PGA Tour are we going to let go by before we truly

0: He made the biggest putt of the week, arguably, when, you know, he made that 6-footer on Saturday to give them the lead going in. And that was, you know, a nervy sort of putt with everybody watching on the 18th green. Look, his ball striking provides him one of the highest floors of anybody in professional golf. Like, he puts himself in all those positions. And yes, he just needs to find a way to get more of those money putts, the 5 to 15 footers, in the hole more often. I think you're right. Like, something probably needs to change in the team. And yet at the same point in time, you'll have rounds where it's like, the stroke looks fine. You watch him practice, the stroke looks good. And then there's the days where it goes in. I mean, he had a stretch this summer where he gained with the putter in 5 straight tournaments, you know, through a nice little stretch of golf. And so it's not as if, like, wow, every week it's so bad. But under the microscope of those putts that really mattered, especially yesterday, I can understand why there would be bubbling frustration. But, you know, that would be a good question for his team. And I'm sure they probably looked at all options. And I'm guessing at some point in time in off season, he's probably tinkered with everything. And it just hasn't felt comfortable enough to do it. But, man, it was really hard to watch some of those short misses yesterday.
1: All right, in hour one, Adam asked me, you know, what's going on with Scottie Scheffler, regardless of record this week, because they chipped out some points. His quality of play as a teammate in international team competition versus quality to play week in, week out on the PGA Tour, there's a dramatic difference here. It's visible. We can see it. He played great on Sunday, again, in individual competition. And Adam asked me, you know, what's going on here? What's my opinion? And like you with the foursomes answer, I don't know. And I just started talking myself into trying to find some reasoning or some type of logic in behind what could potentially be going on. And, you know, it's not like Tiger in a way. Well, we've seen this before with dominant players in the world. You know, Tiger, I've always felt that Tiger
0: was
1: so
0: well either.
1: Yeah, well, yeah. The thing with Tiger is I always thought he was so intimidating, Tiger, that not only did he intimidate his competition, that he also intimidated his playing partner. That's how big the presence of Tiger Woods was. I don't necessarily think that's the case with Scottie Scheffler, and I talked myself into a new theory, and I want to throw it by you, okay?
0: Yeah.
1: So many of these players that do well in international team competition, Tom Kim, Ian Poulter, Rory McIlroy, Patrick Reed, these guys feed off the crowd. They play with emotion. They wear it on their sleeve. And with Scotty, his greatest asset in major championship golf is he's Joe Montana in the huddle running a 2-minute drill. There's ice in his veins. But I'm wondering if the lack of emotion hurts him in international team competition.
0: I think that's fair. That's the way I was going to answer the question. He's the best at compartmentalizing and processing through an individual sport in an individual way. And these weeks require you to be a team guy. And look, he loves sports. You know, he loves a pickup game of basketball. He's a great athlete growing up as a kid. I'm assuming he was a good teammate in the team sports that he was in. But he's really thrived on his own little island. And when all of a sudden it's like, oh, this putt is more than just, like, you know, Scotty will tell you that a putt on the 72nd hole to win a major, that he's not thinking about the consequences because he's comfortable with who he is and everything around there. And that, you know, that's probably a little bit of, you know, not the true human truth, but that's the way that he's telling himself. It's the sports psychology of it that makes him so good. Well, when all of a sudden that putt's in foursomes and your, you know, good friend, maybe best friend on tour, Sam Burns, is, you know, hoping that you make it as well, does that just sort of minimize that advantage that he has when, you know, if it's just about him, he doesn't really worry about it. He's not worried about what people think about him or what his legacy is. Well, if he's got a partner, maybe that's just tugging a little bit more on him. Maybe it is a little bit trying harder. Maybe it is breaking down whatever that magic is that makes him so good individually. Now, keep in mind, too, yesterday was the first time he won an individual singles match in a President's Cup, too. He got beat by Hideki and Sebastian Munoz in two previous competitions as well. So, but I think a bunch of it has to do with the fact that Scotty is the best player on earth in 72-hole stroke play tournaments. And then all of a sudden you play one 18-hole match when the variables weaken all of those things that make him so much better statistically than other guys. And that's the flukiness of it. So it's not that he's bad at this. It's that everybody is a lot more equal as players when you play in these types of competitions. You know, it's
2: I played, we

0: played a lot of golf last fall, Z, and your handicap was a solid two strokes better than mine. And if we played four straight days of stroke play, I didn't have much of a chance. But you roll out there and it's like, hey, 18-hole match play today for dinner. And I'm like, yeah, I'll play straight up because I got a chance, right? I could take you that day. And I think that's just the thing is we don't need to overanalyze it too much. I do think there is something to the emotion being different about the whole event, but it's also the fluky nature of these types of things. And it's why they're so much fun, and it's why we can't wait to get to another one.
1: And if we played 4 days this fall, you'd have to give me five because I am playing brutal. Well, so there we go. That's golf, isn't it? You never own it. You just rent it. Okay, buddy, before we let you go, I got to ask you, how excited are you about the future of Team USA? Because Jackson Koivun was so fun to watch this week. The club twirl on Sunday was just the cherry on top. The fact that Jacob Bridgman secures the winning point and plays great on Sunday. The fact that you left a lot of young horses at home that could potentially be there next year. I mean, future's pretty bright with some, you know, really young studs coming for the red, white, and blue.
0: Yeah, he looked over his skis on Thursday. Justin Thomas really carried him through that match and then settled him in. And then you got to see kind of the competitor that he is. And the reason why you take a flyer on a guy like that is because his ceiling is so high and he can deliver like he did yesterday against Siwoo Kim. There is a lot of torque in that swing, Mark. And there's just there's a part of me that's like, I want to pencil him in for 10 more of these teams over the next, you know, 10, 15 years, but I also wanted to pencil Will Zalatoris onto these teams for 10 to 15 years, yeah, a few years ago. I'm not saying the swings are identical, but it's, I hope that we can maintain what is right now a rocket ship heading to the stars with Jackson Koivun. But I think he just points out the fact that, again, when it comes to depth of elite talent, these are the riches that the United States has to play for, because in 2 years when we're heading to Royal Melbourne, it's probably not 2 years, in 4 years when we're heading to Bellerive, for the next, you know, President's Cup, could you see a 22-year-old Miles Russell on that team? You know, like the wagon is still loaded behind. Like the talent is in the pipeline, and it's always sort of coming. And I think the future is bright for him. I think the United States team needed somebody of that ilk because you've got that sort of promising generation that are now in their early 30s and are wondering how many more they have in them. But I want to see more of that from the next wave. And I hope Koivun's shepherding somebody like JT shepherded him in 12 years with health and good fortune in his golfing future.
1: Well, thanks so much. I know you're exhausted. I really appreciate it. Getting your insight for being there, walking those steps this week. Where do I get to hear you next? You hosting PGA Tour Radio at all this week? Are you working at all the Mexican Swing? That's my next time out. Are you hosting? Are you home rover? Do we get to work together again this year?
0: I'll be tossing to you when you're in Cabo.
1: Beautiful.
0: You know, pulling back the curtain a little bit. When you're hosting, I will not be sharing a Corona with you on the sands, but I will. I'll be living vicariously through you. I think that's not my next one. I think I've got another one coming up. But a bucket list golf trip this week. I won't rub it in the face of your audience this week.
1: Oh, I know where you're going. Okay, I'm going to let it out on the other side.
0: Coming off the list. Yeah.
1: I'm going to let it out in closing notes on the other side. I'm gonna let them know where you're headed.
0: Can't wait.
1: Thanks, Will, you're the best. Thanks, buddy. Will Haskett, PGA Tour Radio. There he goes. Follow him on Twitter and Instagram at Will Haskett. On the other side, we'll put a bow on GTC. 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
1: Welcome back to Golf Talk Canada. Big thank you to Will Haskett spending a couple segments with us today. He just texted me on the side. He said he did 38,000 steps over the weekend at Medina Country Club number 3 course. That is quite the effort. If you're wondering where he's headed, I said I'd let it out on the other side. Will's on his way to Crystal Downs Country Club, which is the 15th ranked golf course in America on the Golf Digest Top 100 list. Just an absolute masterpiece by Alistair McKenzie. So well deserved. I hope he gets a great week of weather. It was well earned at the President's Cup. Okay, I want to put this date in your brain. October 19th, that is Monday, October the 19th, big announcement coming from GTC that you're going to want to listen in and be a part of. October 19th, listen in to Golf Talk Canada. Now, remember, we are transitioning to our shoulder winter season. Tomorrow night, we have our President's Cup wrap-up TV show. Going to be 10 p.m. Eastern on TSN television. We'll do a two-hour Golf Talk Canada radio on Wednesday, where Weeksy will be back in and jump in. And then as of next week, we are off the air for television for the shoulder winter season. 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But we are off weekly TV. 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So Mondays are going to change, schedule's going to change, and October the 19th, you're going to want to be a part of that announcement here on GTC. That does it for us today. We'll see you tomorrow night on TV. We'll see you Wednesday, 2 hours with Weeksy, Scully, and myself. A disappointing finish to the Sunday of the President's Cup. A little silver lining if you're a Nicky Taylor fan for Canadian golf fans. He played great. But lots of question marks exiting Medina. More questions than answers after this year's President's Cup. Thank you so much for listening. Remember, first good decision on the golf course, it always starts in the closet.
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18: 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On Overreaction Monday, the podcast that's out there for everybody to take in, Chris Brockman and I recorded it. Chris, you said Ravens-Cowboys, best international series game ever.
19: Yes.
18: And I said that is not an overreaction. TJ Jefferson, would you care to guess how many games in the history of the Super Bowl era we have seen where both teams score in the final 10 seconds of regulation?
19: Zero.
18: That's correct. This game was the first ever such game. And the question is why did the Cowboys settle for three when they had an easy shot at six? Because the Ravens got their three to counter the Cowboys' three. with no time left on the clock or 1 second left because they gave up a massive chunk play over the middle to Zay Flowers that they were able to do because the Cowboys kicked it deep instead of squibbing it or what have you to take more time left on the clock. And we're all wondering why the Cowboys didn't go for a touchdown. Why did Dak just throw a ball away? Well, let's just get to that second soundbite, if you don't mind, Mike Hoskins, since we're up against the end of the hour here in this week three show. Dak Prescott was asked about his thought process on George Pickens being in a one-on-one situation with ticks to go right there on the doorstep, and Dak airmailed it all the way to Argentina. And he was asked about his thought process.
9: I was throwing it away. I don't want to get into all that. Definitely not right now. Maybe in the week. Still fresh. And just upset. I don't want to get into it.
12: Have you seen the replay of that? It looked like Pickens was open.
9: Yeah. He probably was. I probably should have just sat on it a little bit longer. Sat on, sank on my back foot and just put it on that front pylon. Should have.
18: Well, we found out afterwards if he did that, he would be going rogue because his coach told him in this situation to throw the ball away.
14: Again, we called a quick out. I probably overcoached Dak on that one, because we had the points, and I probably overcoached him on that because it had to go to, with the time, no timeouts, it had to go to GP or throw it away.
18: I will just say this. Because I really do like Brian Schottenheimer. I've been caping for him. I think his emotional intelligence is great. But that's now twice that this coach has made a decision that wasn't aggressive enough. That one where he's telling Dak, hey, if he's not open to me, I'm assuming this is the process. Because why would he be teaching the quarterback to throw the ball away in that situation? Don't lose it. And Dak is too good a soldier to go rogue and also call his coach out. He's like, we'll talk about my thought process later on.
15: He didn't want to say that.
18: Correct. Because he's put in a position. And so he'll just eat it and say, I threw the ball away. And everyone would just be wondering also, lit up. Because obviously the keyboard warriors were out in full force after
15: it was insane.
18: Lit up that a $60 million a year quarterback can't give his $30 million wide receiver a shot at it, and he's terrible to airmail it. He was told to airmail it. And he's too good a soldier to not go rogue and say, screw it. That's George Pickens. I'm going to give him a shot to win it. I'm not going to get pick sixed. I'm not going to get picked off here. The other instance, if you recall, first drive of the year. Yeah. Fourth and inches in MetLife.
19: Exactly.
18: Deep in your own end, and you're punting it. You're coming out Gotti. Greatest offense there is. And well, can't run the risk of turning the ball over on downs on our first drive of the season. It's similar to going all in on your first hand of a poker night. Don't want to do that. But you could also double up. That's twice now. Just 1-2. Season's not over. The offense is pretty damn good. Boy, does the defense need to tighten the bolts a bit. But
15: true, but one can say the defense did what they had to do.
18: They did what they had to do, but they also gave up.
15: But then they gave it up.
18: A big ass chunk play at the end when everybody knew what they were going to try to attempt. Crazy finish, crazy talk. But Brian Schottenheimer, man, pedal to the metal from here on out. The torpedoes need to be damned. Otherwise, the Cowboys will wind up being.
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0: 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And Ian.
18: Texas A&M is enormous as a campus. It's beautiful. Oil money is very real. That's my takeaway. How do I get you some
19: money,
18: of that?
19: 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Oil money is not a damn joke.
18: I'm driving from Texas A&M. We're driving back to Houston. We're just going through all this nothingness because there ain't nothing outside of College Station. And I'm thinking, I bet there's oil around here. Maybe I should go tap that field over there and see what I can find.
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0: 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Take more of your phone calls. Hour 3 is completely wide open for that as well. Listen, Drake May, I was going back and forth last year with that MVP vote, and there were some times where I'm like, yeah, it's Drake. And then the other times I'm like, no, it's definitely Matt. And that's where I eventually landed. And then the playoffs hit. And then Drake May began to do things that I didn't see him do all year long. And you could just basically go, okay, it's his first time in the playoffs. And he's just going to get better. And he's going to do the smart thing with the football. And then there'd be times when he just fumbled it. And I'm like, I don't think he's well. I think he's hurt. I think he's hurt, and the team wasn't letting it on. And then he just goes up to Denver. And I understand Denver had its backup quarterback there. But Drake May made the plays, including calling his own number at the end of the game without telling anybody he's going to do it. Where he's just like, I am going to make my own call. I am so in my bag. I'm going to make my own call, and I'm not going to tell anybody else about it. And I'm going to send us to the Super Bowl. And I'm basically going to look my coaches in the face, go, follow me to freedom. Okay? And he does that. Then he goes to the Super Bowl and has a dreadful day. I mean, I've watched the Super Bowl back multiple times, not only because I'm a lead pipe wielding professional, but waiting for football to be played. I flip on NFL Network and there it is.
1: You've watched that Super Bowl multiple
0: times? I have, man.
1: You were bored, dog.
0: And there are times when, you know, you're watching him play and you're like, how did they lose this game? Because he's on point. And then he throws one over the middle and just like, okay, that was the end of the game. They were down two scores and that wrapped it up.
2: Yep.
0: Now comes this season. We did enough good things in the first three quarters to have the Patriots in position to win in Seattle. The defense gives up a massive touchdown to Jackson Smith and Jigba for the first electric play of the season. And everything else that's played out from that makes it less shocking, because that's all JSN is doing. Even in the loss in Washington, he was unstoppable. But then Drake May throws three interceptions. Well, he threw one that set up the one that led to JSN scoring the touchdown, and then two more.
2: Bad, and they were just
0: right,
2: awful.
0: Including the last one. It's like, you know, dude, if you're going to throw it away,
2: just throw it away.
0: Clearly, throw it into Vancouver.
2: Pull a deck.
0: Right. Throw it away. Didn't do it.
2: Sorry,
0: boy, you caught a stray all of a sudden. I didn't expect that one.
2: I mean, hey.
0: But hey, listen, but that's what you normally, that's sure. What you do with a kid who's in maybe, you know, in year three, not year 11. You know, you trust Dak Prescott, but that's a different story. I digress. I don't know what the hell's happened with Drake May. That's the headline. I don't know what has happened. And anybody who's played the position for a living, and anybody who's played the position for a living, whose current living is to tell us what they see on all 22 film, all back up what my own two eyes, untrained to all 22 film lifestyles, sees. And that's a guy who's lost his mojo. How does Drake May get his groove back? That's the question. Because his groove is gone. This record is off the groove. Look that up, millennials. he's gone. That kid who was the MVP last year is gone. And I even, you know, and he knows it. And the Patriots know it. And the coach knows it. And everybody who watches the Patriots knows it. And anybody who's playing against the Patriots knows it. That just let him make the mistakes. And the Jaguars crushed him. Crushed him.
2: Ooh, yes.
0: Crushed his soul, which is what Liam Cohen's Jaguars can do to you, as we saw in week one of Deshaun Watson. And in the first half of last week by Bo Nix felt it. Two interceptions and a lost fumble. Fourth straight regular season game under 250 yards passing, dating back to week 18 last season. Six interceptions this season are the most three games of his first Most by any Patriots quarterback in the first three games of a season since Drew Bledsoe's 1994 campaign. Bledsoe led the league with 27 picks that year. It was early on in his career.
2: He would wing it.
0: Drake May, the QBR, the ESPN research stat, 11.9.
2: Yeah.
0: That's the lowest by a Patriots starter since Bailey Zappi's final game of the 2023.
2: It wasn't even that good.
0: Drake May had this to say afterwards.
3: Yeah, you'd like to say it's, you know, it's high, but, you know, at the same time, I'm always going to be confident in myself to make plays. You know, I've been confident, and, you know, there's one thing out there. I'm going to go out there and compete. You know, I'm going to leave it all out there, and I know that. And that comes with, you know, competing comes with being confident and being confident in this league and realizing that, you know, these mistakes, you got to bounce back, and at the same time, you got to, you know, eliminate them. So, you know, the more that we, you know, get out of our own way, the more the confidence in myself and this team will build. So, that's something that it starts in practice, and it starts with me, and it starts with, you know, us getting to work this week, and we got a big one this week.
0: Yeah, that's right. That's the way he finished his podium, a big one this week, which we'll get to in a second, because it's at Buffalo. He reminds me of the Mac Jones quarterback I saw in Germany. I called that game, him against the Colts. He looked lost going into that game, and even worse in that game, to the point where Belichick pulled him from the international stage and put in Bailey Zappi with a mop. That didn't go well at all. And Jones was done as a Patriots quarterback. That's how bad this looks. And I'm not sugarcoating it. Problem was for Mac Jones is he needed a hug and didn't really have a coach that was going to give him one. This coach is a different story. As you know, Mike Vrabel's a guy who like daps everyone up,
2: yep,
0: going into the locker room, win or lose. But even he can't sugarcoat it after the game.
4: Just what's your concern level with Drake?
5: Well, my concern level is very high for this football team. I just want to coach and improve. You know, so I think that's the biggest thing is when you come off a game like that, you just want to get back and work. And there's nothing you can do about it. But we have to take care of the football. You know what I mean? We can't force things. You know, we can't do things in all three phases that, you know, end up, you know, getting you beat. So certainly we have to, you know, fix a lot of things.
0: How many games did the Patriots lose last season in the regular season?
2: Three.
0: Okay. The first four regular season losses under Mike Vrabel combined 21 points. They lost by 29 yesterday. Oh, yeah. And you could see he said his concern level for the team. You don't want to throw it on the QB because if the QB has less confidence than even we think or we're seeing, he could say what he says. And Drake May's a sweetheart. Root for guys like him. But Vrabel saying he's concerned for the team is because the quarterback is just absolutely not there in a way that he used to be. And A.J. Brown's not going to walk through that door. And the Buffalo Bills are ready to make it worse. And then the Vegas Raiders coming in, hey, they could be 4-0 coming into that game, coming off a win against the Chiefs, riding high and saying, we don't care about coming here. We won here with Pete Carroll last year. Dire straits for the Patriots, to say the least.
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26: Good afternoon, everyone, and welcome to Gameplay. I'm your host, Matthew Cause. We are brought to you by FanDuel. Get more ways to play your game your way. Today's show is about as packed as it can get. Week 3 in the books. Monday nighter going on this station. The Bears and the Eagles. The Blue Jays season ended on a high note after a majority of low notes. The Raptors Media Day has been concluded. Josh Lewenberg will join us at 2:15. By the way, the Maple Leafs, their season starts tomorrow, just after 5 o'clock today on Overdrive. John Chyka will be joining the show. J.J. McCarthy, the 10th overall pick in 2024, has been traded to the Giants for a fifth rounder. And before I race into the opening thought, anything else you want to quickly mention before we get into the show? Okay, I didn't actually know you were going to do that, so I don't know what you are going to say. That is the sounder. There is an update. There is news in some sport. What's going on?
0: Per our own TSN's Chris Johnson, who was actually at the Blue Jays game on Friday, at this stage, there is no extension in place for Kirill Marchenko with the Leafs, but those talks are expected to pick up this afternoon, per sources.
26: What do you mean with the Leafs? What team is Kirill Marchenko on? What's going on here, Owen?
0: Sounds like from other people, there might be a deal in place. Talks are ongoing. That's what's being reported.
26: So there is out there within the ether of the hockey sports media that, because this one's now, you're now catching me on this one, the Kirill Marchenko, Columbus Blue Jackets forward. He could become a Toronto Maple Leaf. Is that
0: now out there? With this tweet? I'm wondering whether CJ meant to say the Blue Jackets. Because no trade
26: What's
0: has been
26: going
0: announced.
26: On? The season starts tomorrow. Now I'm confused.
0: I think we're all confused.
26: I think we're all confused. You know what? Let's just get to my opening thought.
23: Time now for Matt's opening thought.
1: Oh, I'm sorry. Did I break your concentration?
2: And here we go.
3: I mean, it's really nothing more than a self-absorbed monologue, a chance for Matt to rant about something and pretend he's a serious radio personality instead of a gas bag. Let's face it, he stole this idea from Dennis Miller.
4: Now, I don't want to get off on a rant here.
5: I'm as mad as hell, and I'm not going to take this anymore!
26: I just spent the last 9 seconds looking at the Twitter comments on Chris Johnston's tweet, where Marchenko's name is mentioned, the Maple Leafs' name is mentioned, this afternoon is mentioned. Wild times going on. You know what? That's where we're going to start. Opening thought. A lot of things I could have done. Could have done it on Vlad. Kind of tired of talking about him. I did a Blue Jays eulogy a week or so ago, so that would just be rehashing just old material. I loved everything with Scherzer and Springer on Sunday in a season that was gloomy for the most part. That was at least this fun, cool ray of sunshine moment. Actually, it was a gorgeous sunny Sunday in Toronto. NFL, a lot I could have done. My top 5 picks for my confidence picks, all wrong. All of them wrong. There was upsets all over the place. Crazy Cowboys-Ravens game, another Denver fourth quarter comeback. By the way, former Bronco Ryan Harris will join us at 3 o'clock. But with the NHL season apparently kicking off tomorrow night, or maybe kicking off right now, I want to start here. And I don't think this is a hot take. The Edmonton Oilers are not only the most interesting team in hockey, you can make a case they are the most compelling sports franchise in North America. Now, yes, they don't get the eyeballs or the attention of the other teams. Hockey, at best, is fifth in North America. Fine football, college football, basketball, baseball, maybe one sport, maybe one below if you include, I don't know, anytime people write about the Indiana Fever. But I dare you to give an example of a more fascinating team packed with more storylines than the Edmonton Oilers. Let's first look at the players. The general manager is Stan Bowman. He's won 3 cups with the Blackhawks. He also had to resign with the Blackhawks in 2021 because how he and many others handled the horrible Kyle Beach sexual assault scandal. He got extensions to McDavid, Dreisaitl, and Bouchard, didn't match some important offer sheets, and that Trent Frederick contract. Stan Bowman is one of the players involved in this story. Then there's the head coach, Mike Babcock. Find me a coach where more people in hockey have publicly attacked more than Coach Babcock. Hated by key members of the Red Wings who said he was a bully. There was the Marner moment, fired in Columbus before he got started. He was investigated by the union before he could take the job. Mark Messier said his hiring is horrifying. All eyes on him. You got the second biggest star, Leon Draisaitl, top 10 player in the NHL. Last 7 years, he's never been lower than sixth in TSN's top 50. The man won the Hart in 2020. He's entering the second year of a big old contract. Then you got the biggest star in all of hockey, Connor McDavid, the best player in the game for a decade. He's entering the first year of that crazy two-year, $25 million deal. Connor McDavid is currently the 12th highest paid player in the NHL. So those are the players. Let's get to the storylines. Hey, Stan, to say you're under a microscope would be a massive understatement. The team doesn't have an answer in goalie, doesn't have a legit shutdown defenseman. You've been at the top of the mountain and you've been in the bottom of the gutter. You got a ton of pressure with that McDavid deal. Connor has gifted you plenty of salary cap flexibility. It's like an NFL team with an excellent starting quarterback on a rookie deal. Think Seattle when they won the Super Bowl with Russell Wilson. That's what Connor has given you. Better use that gift wisely, my man. Mike Babcock. Before, and I'm going to go off on this, before winning the title this year with the Knicks, Mike Brown, follow me, was not regarded as one of the best coaches. Do you know how I know that? He was with Sacramento for 3 years. Now, one of the problems for Mike Brown, the NBA coach, never got a championship while coaching LeBron. Heavy is the crown when you have the most talent. There's always so much scrutiny on whoever is in charge of the best player. Go ask David Blatt. Sean McDermott and John Harbaugh were fired because they couldn't help get Josh Allen or Lamar Jackson a Super Bowl. Also, Mike, you've been given the keys. You've been given McDavid. He is a national treasure. He's one of our biggest assets, like our natural resources, like water, beer, Ryan Reynolds, wheat, oil. This is a precious export. We all want good things for Connor. Don't screw it up, Mike. Also, all the stars said they wanted you. You got to prove it. Most people are rooting against you. Honestly, I can't think of too many examples in hockey where everyone publicly and privately is rooting against this one coach. Most people hope you fail. And again, you got the best player. Good luck. Next, Leon Draisaitl. What if things go bad this year in Edmonton? We saw Connor Hellebuck won out of a winning situation. He had 4 years left. What if Draisaitl said, hold my beer? I'm trying to think of an equivalent. I came up with one. What if, this is goofy. What if Bayern Munich trades Alphonso Davies or treats him really poorly? Maybe that gets all the Canadians upset at Germany. Then Draisaitl, it's a couple bad games. And Edmonton, we're booing him. We're booing Draisaitl for an international sports incident. Germany, we don't like you. It's not the exact same thing as Olympic hockey, but if he gets his feelings hurt like a Kachuk and wants out. I mean, in all seriousness, he's won an Art, a Hart, a Ted. He's won the Rocket. He's been a runner-up two other times for the Rocket. He's done everything you could do but raise the ultimate trophy. Finally, Connor McDavid. Babcock isn't here without you being on board. If it goes badly this year, Connor, you'll be taking more of the blame than you're used to getting. Yes, the best player has not won a title. But it's weird. It's strange when we talk about in sports, the best player doesn't win the title. You see, when Marino or Barkley or Trout or Dale Hawerchuk, they all had stretches where they were arguably the game's best player, maybe for a blip for a moment. But McDavid's been the best player for a decade. We don't see that level of sustained personal individual greatness without a championship. And it's so unfair. But the yeah buts will come for Connor, even though he doesn't play on defense or in net. Now, it won't be as bad as it is in the NBA or for a star quarterback, where those positions impact winning or losing more. But the yeah buts are coming for McDavid. I mean, for me, it's just weird to live in a world where this guy, who has dominated for so long, who is clearly the game's best, doesn't have a title. So those are the actors in this play. Those are the storylines. Now, what are the teams out there you could throw out to me going, hey, Cause, The Dodgers, boring. Tampa, best record, meh. The Yankees, maybe, if Aaron Judge comes back and mashes in the playoffs. Maybe the Phillies, Bryce Harper, Kyle Schwarber, great story, but they won the World Series in 08. In the NBA, most of the best players in the league have won a title. Shea, Jokic, Giannis, Steph. Wemby hasn't won, but got to the finals. He's really young. You can make a case for Luka, but the Lakers are less interesting without LeBron. The NFL, best example I can give with the most interesting team, the Bills. Tortured fan base. Gap between them and the number two biggest team in that city is massive. Game's best player has yet to get it done. So yes, there are a couple teams you can throw out there. There's an argument for a couple franchises. But for me, the most interesting professional sports team, not in hockey, but in all of professional sports in North America, is the Edmonton Oilers. We are one day away from the start of the season. The coach, the GM, and the top two players have a ton to play for. There is legacies going on. There is yeah buts going on. There is a giant microscope going on. I can't wait to see what they do. And that is my opening thought.
6: I'm finished.
26: I will get to Owen. I'll get to your thoughts on this in a little bit. But we got to skedaddle early, correct?
0: That is correct.
26: We got Josh Lewenberg.
0: We do.
26: He was at the Raptors media day. He's got a plane to catch, but we'll catch up with him next.
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34: See, that's a cool G, Daddy. 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
23: We're going all in on the coverage. You can bet on it.
26: Welcome back, everyone. This is Gameplay. I'm your host, Matthew Kaz. What the hell's going on with Kirill Machenko? The chance he could become a Toronto Maple Leaf as agent is granted permission for negotiations. I mean, there's contract talk, asset talk. We got too much going on. We got the NFL. We got the end of the Blue Jays season. And we had Raptors Media Day, where I think it's fair to say our expectations for the Toronto Raptors and for what their ceiling is wildly different today versus what it was a year ago. We will start there with that most captain obvious statement by me with our Raptors reporter, Josh Lewenberg, who is at Raptors Media Day today. Josh, is that the most obvious thing I can say at this moment about the Raptors?
8: Yeah, I mean, look, they're real interesting again, and it's been a minute. I know they were good last year, and it was a fun bounce-back season coming off of a couple of really tough rebuilding-slash-tanking years, but I think the best way to probably explain maybe the lack of excitement around the team last year is, first of all, this team, this city, this fan base has tasted a high level of success, a championship level of success. So I think after that, there's a sense of like, all right, what's the ceiling here? What is this team really capable of? And I think the team last year kind of hit that ceiling, and to their credit too, right? Like, that was a competitive 7-game series against Cleveland, pushing a strong and heavy favored Cavaliers team to 7 games despite their injuries and all of that. Kudos to them, but I think most people looked at it last year and said, all right, this team isn't going much further than they ultimately did. They're definitely not winning a championship. And so I do think there was a certain level of like, all right, well, what comes next? Now we've seen what happens, yeah. Right? Like, turning Brandon Ingram into Kawhi Leonard drastically raises that ceiling, and we've seen what a healthy Kawhi Leonard can do come playoff time in this city. So there's a certain level of excitement here that I don't think we've seen since, truthfully, 2019.
26: If the Raptors don't push Cleveland to 7, if they go meekly into that good night in 5, do you think we still have Kawhi here?
8: Yes, but I'll go back a little bit further than that to a trade that I, like a lot of people, were critical of, the Brandon Ingram deal. At the time, again, I didn't see the upside because the Brandon Ingram-led Raptors were always going to have a ceiling. So it's like, okay, well, why are they expediting the rebuild here just to get back to where they were before entering the rebuild and tearing it apart to begin with? And that was like a play-in or lower-seeded playoff team. But the argument, I think, for it, and one of the things that Masai Ujiri at the time talked a lot about, and I know Bobby Webster feels this way too, is when you are competitive, you put yourself in a position to take advantage of opportunities. That's what happened back in 2018 when the DeMar DeRozan and Kyle Lowry-led Raptors teams had kind of hit a cap, hit a ceiling on what they were capable of. It put them in a position to then take a swing, which they did. And now they've done it again here, where if the Raptors were still rebuilding, let's say they never made the Ingram trade, it was a long, drawn-out rebuild, and we've seen quite a few of those in the NBA over the years, yeah, maybe they could have taken a shot at another few draft lotteries. Maybe they would have a few more prospects to speak of or to build around. But if the Raptors didn't make a run at it last year, if they didn't have Brandon Ingram, if they weren't a young, ascending team that showed Kawhi clearly that they're capable of taking that next step, then no, I don't think Kawhi would be here. So, again, credit where maybe I didn't think it was due at the time. Masai and Bobby put this team in a position to be relevant again. And in the NBA, where things change real quick, a snow globe league where at any given time the balance of power can shift, they've now put themselves in a position to be a contender again, even in a much improved and loaded Eastern Conference.
26: Speaking of that theme of how things change, in 2019-20, it looked like the power dynamic in Los Angeles was going to go to the Clippers. It hasn't. And Kawhi Leonard is a big part for the smoldering flames that is left of the Los Angeles Clippers. And he started the presser today by saying, I ain't talking about nothing. Do you think somewhere down the road, maybe well after he's retired, we'll ever know the truth about what Kawhi did or didn't know about all things Uncle Dennis? And I wonder how Kawhi Leonard feels about the state of the Clippers and the difference between who they are now versus when he arrived back in 2019.
8: I do think it played a big part ultimately in his decision to come back to Toronto. I've been thinking about that, like I'm sure a lot of people have, over the last few months, where I think it's a layered decision. First of all, it's a very smart, well thought out decision that he made to come back to Toronto. But I don't think there's one reason why he made it. I think, yes, as he spoke to today, there's clearly a fondness for his time that he spent here, even if it was brief, even if he maybe didn't fully appreciate it at the time. I mean, look, he's been through a lot in the last 7 years. He's gotten older, more mature, and maybe realized that the grass isn't always greener. So even though he doesn't regret the decision to go back home in 2019, I do think that there is a greater appreciation for what the organization did for him back then and what this fan base means to him. So I think part of it is like nostalgia and all of that, sure. Obviously, there's a money factor, too, where the Raptors were willing to pay him and the Clippers were not. But there were a few other teams, not a ton, but a few other teams that were willing to give him an extension as well. So why Toronto? I think, one, at his age, 35, and two, given what he's coming off of, the controversy in L.A., the investigation and all of that, I've been told from a few people that have ties to Kawhi that for the first time in his career, he's really starting to consider his legacy. That's interesting, right? Because he's not the type of person that we would think is sentimental in that way. But I guess as you get older and you're nearing the end of what will be a Hall of Fame career, like you really have to think, who's going to celebrate you when it's all said and done? Sure as hell not going to be the Clippers. And, like, it probably won't be San Antonio as well. I know time heals all wounds, but certainly the tenure with the Spurs didn't end well. So I think you look at what, I mean, it's timely, right, considering how the Raptors are celebrating Kyle Lowry right now. I think that shows what this fan base, what this market does, how they repay somebody who has laid it all out on the line, who has delivered what Lowry delivered to this organization. I think Kawhi looks at that, and I think he says, look, I want that. And who would have thought? Certainly Kawhi wouldn't have back in 2019 when he came here almost against his will, that the place that he once viewed as a pit stop is now the most conceivable path for him to build a real legacy. He's got a chance now to build on what he's already accomplished here. The fans, yeah, they were disappointed that he left, but they've always had a reverence for the guy who's most responsible for delivering them a championship. And if he's the Kawhi that we remember him being in 2018-19, if he's the guy that we saw with the Clippers last year, an all-NBA guy, I mean, things are going to be forgiven quickly. So I think there's a chance for him here to really cement himself as an all-time great. And again, it always goes back to money, and certainly Kawhi is a businessman. He's not always made the best business decisions. He's got new representatives around him, and I think this is a great business decision because, as he also got a taste of back in 18-19, there are a ton of endorsement opportunities, being that this is the only team, the only NBA team in Canada. It's got a huge fan base. He's going to have to show up and do some work for those endorsements.
26: Yes,
8: but I think both from a financial standpoint and from a legacy building standpoint, the decision to come back to Toronto and finish his career here, if that's the way that it goes. And again, like a lot of ifs and buts here, to just assume that things are going to go the way that he has them planned now, that he's going to have this storybook ending here, that they're going to win another championship, maybe two championships, maybe three championships. Like, look, to be that optimistic about the second stint here is to forget that this is a player who hasn't played more than 68 games in 10 years and who has ended all three of his NBA stops in controversy. So there is some work that needs to be done. before he cements that legacy, but at least he has a path here to really establish and build on that legacy. And clearly he knows that. He realizes that he gets it.
26: Oh, yeah. And when he left, I think most people, they were bummed out, but they realized he was going back for family. I don't think there was very much vitriol. Also, I think he's a great business guy. Allegedly over $30 million, and he only paid a $700,000 fine. That's a good return on investment. We'll have a ton of time to talk about his team and expectations and Scotty Barnes and how it mixes with Kawhi. But just going back to the presser, the last question I got with you, and again joined by Josh Lewinberg, it seems to me now going forward, the biggest non-on-the-court basketball storyline is going to be R.J. Barrett, and is there an extension? What does that number look like? What are both sides comfortable with? I would say that is probably the other biggest story.
8: Yeah, I mean, I don't think there will be an extension. I mean, clearly there hasn't been to this point. He's going into a contract year, I think. Like, if there was ever going to be any real discussion between the team and his representatives, I mean, that disappeared in a hurry once this Kawhi trade became a possibility, both in terms of like, okay, well, they had their money tied up or their cap tied up for most of the summer, so they haven't really been able to consider stuff like that. But also, like, if there is a Marc Gasol trade waiting for them, the final piece of the championship puzzle, a big expiring contract like RJ's could be valuable. But again, like, it feels weird talking about RJ and his expiring contract just as an asset, because there is also a really good, really valuable, really important player there. And for anyone that doubted that for a second, well, they were reminded of all of that value and importance in the playoffs last year. RJ showed himself to be playoff tough. And this team, if they're going to make noise in the playoffs with Kawhi, they're going to need guys like that. So, I think probably the season is going to play out here without him getting that extension. He's going to have to show once again that he is worth the money that he's going to want, both from Toronto or potentially from another team. But again, I think he's going to be really important here and maybe one of the key pieces moving forward, because, if this team is going to have a healthy Kawhi Leonard going into the playoffs, they're going to have to manage him throughout the season. There's going to be rest nights as there were back in 18-19. And RJ is a player who has shown that he is both willing and capable of stepping up or stepping down when needed. He can sacrifice and be the third or fourth option, as he was when Ingram was on the floor last year, or when he wasn't, and in the playoffs, he can be the number two or maybe even number one option offensively. They're going to need that this year. So I think there's opportunity for him. I think he's probably one of the big winners from a role standpoint, and from an opportunity standpoint from the Leonard trade, but maybe the loser when it comes to actually getting paid. But again, if he can show that he's the guy that's going to elevate them this year, then maybe he gets that deal next summer.
26: Go and read his work at TSN.ca, Josh's latest column, Raptors Return, A Legacy Play for Leonard. It is a fascinating turn for him and this franchise. Josh, all the best. Thanks for doing the show.
8: Thanks, Matthew. Talk soon.
26: Take care. That is Raptors reporter Josh Lewinberg. We got too much going on. And we got Ryan Harris, one of our favorites, won a Super Bowl with the Broncos. We'll chat about last night. Denver, no one thought Denver was coming back to beat the Rams. They did. We had crying in baseball, whether it was Verlander on Saturday, Scherzer and Springer on Sunday. Also, Vlad did not play on Sunday. Man, they're protecting him. Woo, they're protecting Vlad. And now, excuse my ignorance on this one. Just real quick, and we'll go to break. When did this come up that the Blue Jackets and the Leafs at least were in discussion on a trade for forward Marchenko? And we know that Marchenko was not going to sign an extension. Mm-hmm. He's an RFA after this year. By the way, TikTok, the deadline to submit opening night cap-compliant rosters is 5 p.m. today, which, by the way, is around the time John Chayka is supposed to be on overdrive. When did this happen? Was this story out there over the weekend and I just missed it?
0: Not really. There's been rumors over the past couple weeks, but that CJ tweet went out right at the start of our show.
26: Yeah. And very rude of him to do that. Give us a little heads up.
0: For sure. It's really interesting, though, how it feels like this trade is dependent on a potential contract extension, not with the team he's currently on, but obviously the team that he may be traded to in the Toronto Maple Leafs. So this is a really interesting kind of potential start of a trend in the NHL where players are doing this weird pre-agency thing where they're kind of choosing the team they want to go to through trade and then signing an extension there. I think the one name on everyone's mind is Matthew Knies as to whether he gets traded or not.
26: It has to be. It has to be. Like that's as simple as this. Marchenko, 26 years old. I got to check again to see just how much he's scored 20 goals or more in each of his 4 years. How much, you got to dig into the numbers a little bit. We don't follow the Blue Jackets close enough. Like, we know he's very good, but is it at all assisted by just getting all the time on PP1? I get it. If the trade happens, it's going to be involving Knies. And my only issue, and Marchenko's not small. He's a big guy.
0: Yeah.
26: But Knies provides something offensively around the net that is very different than Matthews or Nylander.
0: On a good contract.
26: Tavares can do it, but not at that same amount of time just because of his age. Like, we said all summer, we have never been on, hey, yeah, we should look at trading Knies. We have never been part of that.
0: No, and generally the sentiment around Knies trade rumors has been, it's got to be a deal that you're absolutely in love with. Like, it has to be a deal that nobody can debate on. And some of the names involved in that were, you know, Zach Werenski and, you know, top 20, top 25 players in the league. But if somehow the Leafs can swing this without Matthew Knies, if it's Cowan, Danford, a pick or two, whatever, you're looking at William Nylander, Gavin McKenna, Matthew Knies, Kirill Marchenko as your wing group in your top six.
26: We're really being irresponsible by saying if there's a way to do it without Knies, I would love it.
0: It looks so good.
26: Oh, it looks great. Ben Danford, big fan. Go get it done in Columbus.
0: I'm sure Zach Werenski will be pleased.
26: Ooh, maybe throw him in as well. So stupid.
0: That's another level.
26: Do you have any notes I have for the NFL for week 3? I got stuff on the Colts kicker. I got stuff about Baker Mayfield that is nothing to do with his thumb. We don't even have time for it. We're not. We got an hour and a half left. I can already tell we don't have time for much of the show today.
0: I spent more time bringing NFL notes than the length of this show.
26: Yeah.
0: Like, I spent hours last night. Yeah. Spent an hour or two this morning.
26: We're gonna get to all of it. Not today. But over the course of the week, maybe. Actually, at least I'm playing the Canadians
0: no,
26: tomorrow.
0: No, we're not.
26: What the hell are we doing? You know, they say work smarter, not harder.
0: Yeah.
26: I'm dumb. I'm working hard, but most of the time I'm going to make the show. All right, we'll do a little Matt's mood meter. And also, we got to play some clips from Craig Berube. He was on First Up this morning. So we will get that to you next.
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25: Sounds like somebody's got a case of the
26: Mondays. Welcome back, everyone. This is Gameplay. I'm your host, Matthew Cause. By the way, my mood right now, anxious. And hitting the refresh button on the Twitter machine, Pierre LeBrun tweets out the proposed Leafs-Blue Jackets trade for Marchenko involves multiple pieces, including Matthew Nyes, and is not a done deal yet. Both teams still working through things, plus Leafs negotiating with Marchenko's agent, Dan Milstein, who has thrown out tweets about make a decision already. And, you know, for Marchenko, affordable this year. Cap hit under $4 million. Last year, put up 67 points in 76 games. Had a career high the year before with 31 goals. 60, and that was also his career high was 2 years ago, 74 points, 31 goals. Very effective, very talented 26-year-old, you know, big, strong skating 6'3", 190, right wing forward. On the other side to it is Matthew Nyes, great deal, long contract, a player that's been developed here, maybe doesn't have the same ceiling as Marchenko, but is a physical presence that is needed on the Toronto Maple Leafs. You got to have many different ways to score. Can't just be one or two ways. We'll keep you posted on that, but Owen, We do this every Monday, Matt's Monday Mood Meter. You throw out players or coaches, and I tell you how they're feeling.
0: You're Matthew Nyes on this Monday. Oh, how are you feeling right now?
26: I don't think you're feeling great. Like, if you're doing your best to just buttress yourself and remind yourself that it is a, you know, that it is a business, but I don't think you're thrilled. Because, you know, the organization, they bring in Bobrovsky, they bring in Radish, they get Gavin McKenna. It feels like last year was this horrible, cursed season, and now you're going to be gone before seeing what it looks like? He was on the team, and it was always great in the playoffs. He's experienced more good than bad. He's been developing at a nice rate. I know he had some injuries last year, but if you're Nyes, you're not thrilled. You're not thrilled by this. You don't want to go to, I don't think you want to go to Columbus where there's all these players that either want out. You know, Columbus is like the Winnipeg of the South.
0: We are sometimes a betting and fantasy show.
26: We are.

0: that second tier. And it really is business as usual. And if you're a Vikings fan, all you're thinking about is please don't let Brian Flores leave. That defense is incredible. They are 3-0. I don't think they've cracked much over 250 yards in any of their first three games. And they beat up on Caleb Williams. And they beat up on Baker Mayfield. It has been a remarkable start for Minnesota. By the way, J.J. McCarthy is one of four quarterbacks in the last quarter century to start 10 or fewer games for the team that drafted them. He's on a list of guys like Johnny Manziel, Trey Lance, and Paxton Lynch for first-round picks that started 10 or fewer games.
1: After week three, the Cleveland Browns and the L.A. Raiders, sorry, the Las Vegas Raiders, uh-huh. have a better record mm-hmm. than the L.A. Rams. You are Sean McVay. You walked out early after the post-game presser, and yeah. You're 1-2. You're Sean McVay. How are you feeling?
0: You're feeling like you wish you played the Giants every week. That's the first how you're feeling. Also, you're feeling, how the hell did this happen? We're up 16-0 at the half. Denver went 3-and-out on their first possession of the third quarter. The Rams had over 200 more yards of offense than the Broncos, and they lose 30-26. And we know a lot of the how. Denver plus one in turnovers. The Rams had 13 penalties. And the sneaky one, on some of my NFL notes that will get lost because of Marchenko news, Denver was 3-for-3 in the red zone. Rams were 1-for-4.
1: You are Mike Vrabel on this Monday. Oh. Your New England Patriots lost 35-6 to the Jacksonville Jaguars. How are you feeling?
0: You're feeling like you wish everyone was talking about Diana Rossini. Drake May, since the start of the playoffs, has 9 fumbles and 10 interceptions. He is the first player with 9-plus fumbles and 10-plus interceptions in a 7-game span since New York Giants starting quarterback Jameis Winston in 2019. The only difference is Winston still had 30 touchdowns, 30 interceptions, and threw for over 5,000 yards. If you're Mike Vrabel, you are terrified about all of this.
1: You are John Schneider, and not to put words in your mouth, but I assume Schneider's a little bit conflicted after the end of the season. A fantastic final day. You're able to celebrate Max Scherzer, George Springer, but you're not playing October baseball.
0: No.
1: You're John Schneider. How are you feeling on this Monday?
0: Wasted opportunity. American League not as strong this year. 94 wins last year, 79 this year. And by the way, we've never once said John Schneider should be fired. He better not be. I'm glad he got to enjoy that moment. I'm glad he got to enjoy that moment with Max Scherzer coming out to the mound and, you know, what to do with him and George Springer, them trying to figure out what's the best way to honor him as well. He gets the double, gets the emotional send-off. It was, you know, Schneider, I was thrilled for Schneider yesterday and Scherzer and Springer. It all worked out on a gorgeous Sunday in Toronto.
1: Finish off with this one. You are yourself on this Monday. Oh, you are a New York Knicks fan. And a report came out today that apparently LeBron James says he envisioned joining the Knicks as a free agent. But that idea changed when the Knicks won the championship. You're a Knicks fan on this Monday. How
0: Good.
1: Are you feeling?
0: Get out. We never wanted you. Okay? We courted you, you know, a while ago, but you didn't like ownership. And quite frankly, I don't blame you. I mean, you know, it's not like Jimmy Dolan is exactly a ball of charisma, especially back then. Fine. We didn't want you. We didn't need you. Get your old ass out of here. Okay? Go enjoy Philadelphia. Where are you living? You're living in New York. Were you on Saturday Night Live? No, you weren't, because it was Jalen Brunson and OG Anunoby. Should we play that sound on the other side? A little OG Anunoby had a moment of comedy.
1: Yeah, why not?
0: Who knew? All right. We'll do that on the other side. On the other side, and we'll keep you posted if there's a big trade involving the Columbus Blue Jackets and the Toronto Maple Leafs. We'll keep you updated on all of it. On the other side, Kawhi Leonard just puts his foot down on anyone talking about aspiration, and a delightful moment involving OG Anunoby and Jalen Brunson. That's coming up next.
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18: We're going all in on the coverage. You can bet on it.
22: Speaking of betting, why don't we address one of the elephants in the room as we're waiting to see, is there a trade with Columbus and the Maple Leafs where Marchenko is coming to Toronto and possibly Nye's going to Columbus? There's salary cap stuff to work out. There's a lot of moving parts. And I'm not going to lie to you. It's kind of hurting my brain. We did not expect this. I expected today to be more just preview and start of the Leafs. Play a sound from Craig Berube, who was on the morning show. John Chyka should be on overdrive after 5. We'll see. That might change. But let's speaking of betting, I was feeling so good about my confidence picks for week 3. My top 5, I got them all wrong. I said the Titans over the Giants. Nope. I love Cincinnati over Pittsburgh, Carolina over Cleveland, Seattle over Washington, and I took the Rams at Denver. Like these were four favorites and one underdog. Of the ones, which one? I mean, I think the Seattle one is the biggest shock.
5: That is a truly dreadful list.
22: Okay, listen, Damashek. No one needs that. By the way, listen to Dave Damashek on Metalark Media on the Dan Lebatard Show and Football America. But Seattle, 7-point favorite. Yeah. I mean, that's got to be the one. Sam Darnold's back. Marcus Mariota is in. And let me just say this right now. This is how you knew it was going to be trouble. Seattle had given up 17 total points in the first 2 weeks. The Commanders had 17 points at the half. That's how I knew I was in trouble there. And then Pittsburgh, which had like one touchdown on their first 25 possessions, on the first drive, some guy named Roman Wilson had a 38-yard touchdown. Aaron Rodgers was throwing the ball deep. We were doomed. I knew I was doomed at that point.
6: Mariota managed the you-know-what out of that game. And it's so funny because it's a trend that I've seen throughout the first 3 weeks of the season where you have certain starting quarterbacks, Drake May, C.J. Stroud. There's more. I mean, you could also say the same about
22: Baker Mayfield.
6: Well, Baker Mayfield, yeah. I was thinking of another name. But yeah. But then some of these backup quarterbacks, like we saw from Drew Lock earlier in the season, and Marcus Mariota, have just come into these games and have been able to manage them and lead their team to win. Like, Marcus Mariota gamed the Super Bowl champion on a read option.
22: Yeah. a 9-yard run on 3rd and 7 with a 1:15 left. He had no interceptions and 3 touchdowns.
6: Yeah.
22: But yes, I went 0-for-5. All right, we'll do the Craig Berube sound. We'll find time for it.
20: Not the best.
22: Yeah, I know. Thank you. I'm aware of that. But we do have time. Let's have a little delight. Let's have a happy moment here. Give me the Jalen Brunson little back and forth on SNL. He was the host for the first episode of the new season. Here's Jalen Brunson with OG Anunoby.
21: Remember in game 4 when you took that shot at the end and you missed it?
20: Yeah.
21: Do you remember what happened after?
20: Yeah, you tipped it in.
21: Oh, yeah. That was awesome.
22: I got to tell you, that was pretty good timing by OG Anunoby there. A little personality. That was a delight.
6: It's funny because last week we were discussing potential Knicks teammates to be on the show with him.
22: Yeah.
6: And OG Anunoby was not mentioned.
22: No, he was not.
6: And I could not have imagined what an OG Anunoby SNL appearance would have looked like, but he did pretty well.
22: He did. You're not going to know it. There was an old sketch way back in the day called The Chris Farley Show, where it's basically just Chris Farley interviewing famous people and going to remember, like he was interviewing Paul McCartney. He's like, remember that time with the Beatles when you sung Imagine?
6: It was a great bit.
22: And it felt like there was a little bit of a callback there with OG Anunoby and Jalen Brunson. All right, coming up on the other side of the show, the second hour, and it's going to be a good one. We love Ryan Harris. Former NFLer, won a Super Bowl with the Broncos, and we'll just continue on the madness that was week 3, including how the hell did Denver come back and win that game? I don't even think Sean Payton's happy. I think Sean Payton's upset. It's like our offense did nothing until late. We'll get into that, and again, we'll keep you posted on a proposed deal for Kirill Machenko coming to Toronto. Is it Nyes going the other way? There's salary cap implications. There's other players. Apparently, there's a lot going on. We will keep you up to date. I'm Matthew Cause. Second hour of gameplay coming up right after this.
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24: Delays on the 401 westbound in the express past Dufferin, a collision in at the left lane. The backup from a Victoria Park, also a collision westbound on the QEW at Bronte in at the right lane to look out for. It's slow from a Trafalgar on the 427, the northbound ramp to the eastbound 401. You want to look out for a stall in the right lane. And in town, westbound Lawrence approaching Victoria Park. Crash cleanup has the left lane closed. Delays through the intersection. School pickups and drop-offs are back. Slow down and watch for children walking, cycling, and playing as you drive. Learn more at toronto.ca/vision0. 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
22: Good afternoon, everyone, and welcome to the second hour of Gameplay right here on TSN 1050. 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And if you are a Toronto Maple Leafs fan, we're all just waiting to see, will Matthew Knies be traded for Marchenko? Is this going to happen between the Maple Leafs and the Columbus Blue Jackets? What are the pieces and parts? What does a contract extension look like? We'll keep you up to date. Maybe we'll ask our next guest about it as well, if we have time. I'm just kidding. I love when we have Ryan Harris on the show, won a Super Bowl with the Broncos, is an analyst, does work for the team on the media side, and is a friend of the show. Good afternoon, Ryan. Thanks for being on the show.
37: Matty, always great to be with you. Good luck on the trade there for the Maple Leafs. But what a weekend of football we had.
22: Oh, my God. Let's get into it. And I want you to answer this question honestly. In the third quarter, Denver is down 16-0. Bo Nix hasn't done a thing. The Broncos go 3 and out on their first possession of the third quarter. At that point, did you believe, like the rest of North America, this game is over, the Rams are going to win? How were you feeling at that moment?
37: I did believe the Broncos were still in the game because, unlike the rest of the world that watched that game, most people failed to realize that 16-0 score was a direct result of the Denver defense forcing four straight field goals, including one, Maddie, where they got the ball on the 36-yard line. You get to the 36-yard line and you can't get into the end zone, it's going to be hard the rest of the game against that defense. And so as bad and woeful as the offense played, the defense is the only reason the Broncos were in that game, because it was 7-0, 10-0, 13-0. Those guys are getting worn out. But it gave the Broncos offense time to come back.
22: How would you describe this Broncos offense? Because we saw this last year, and then Jalen Waddle was going to be there to unlock it, get the offense going. Like, it's a great story. The fourth quarter heroics is a great story, but it doesn't feel sustainable. How would you describe this? And again, good on Bo Nix for what he did late. Like, obviously, good on him. But how would you describe this offense?
37: This is a young offense who has total belief in winning the football game no matter what the score has to be, or no matter what failures they have to be. Hey, look, Maddie, you and I can go back to a day when we were younger. Doesn't matter how many times we caught a no when we asked for a phone number. We kept trying, didn't we? And you got to have that attitude. So I played on a team like that, and it feels different. There's no panic in the huddle, right? Because you're saying, look, at the end of the day, okay, they scored a touchdown. We can too. We're not out of this game. So many teams want to be out of it or want to win the game in the first two quarters. The Rams are one of those teams. How many fourth quarter leads have they blown? I mean, what is going on? They are thinking about the beach before the end of the game. Whereas you have a team that says, it doesn't matter what you do. We're coming after you. We'll be in this game in the fourth quarter. And that's who the Broncos are.
22: By the way, that was tough when you didn't get the phone number. Kids these days are not going to know what that means to not get the phone number.
37: No, maybe they don't get the QR code now. I don't even know. Is that what the kids ask for? Can I get your QR code? I don't know.
22: I love that you asked that. For one moment, I don't feel like the oldest person on this show. And yes, anyone of a certain age, when you had that piece of paper with the phone number written on it, you had to protect that like gold, because if you lost it, then how are you going to be able to call her?
37: Yep. How about them apples, like they said in Goodwill Hunting, right? We carried that around, showed our buddies. Maddie said I couldn't get a homecoming date. Well, how about them apples? So there you go.
22: Absolutely. The 3 a.m, I got the phone number, was a triumphant moment. But we'll move on from the mid-90s. If I look at the sneaky stat about why Denver came back to beat the Rams, and you kind of hit on it, was that the Rams went 1-for-4 in the red zone, while Denver was a perfect 3-for-3. I think that's the hidden statistic that tells a lot of the story of the win last night for the Broncos.
37: And it starts with Talanoa Hufanga's interception on a blitz zero look that really was a poor throw by Matthew Stafford, but Matty, only by about like 8 inches. If he's throwing the ball 8 inches outside, Kyren Williams catches that, and he might still be running. So it's the defense making key plays. Zach Allen might be the best defensive tackle in the league. He outplayed Aaron Donald last night, made a huge difference. And at the same time, you know, the Broncos were successful in the red zone, but it took them two quarters to get there. So, you know, I said on air last night here at the team affiliate, I said, look, you got to throw out your process for however you think you're starting games. You got to throw it out if you're the Broncos. Do the exact opposite. If you had 10 plays that you want your guys thinking about, don't put any plays in there. Mm-hmm. And that's what they got to do moving forward.
22: How do you think Sean Payton was feeling when he was driving home after that game?
37: He was just smiling. I was never worried. You know, I talked to some members of the team after the game. They said, you know, we weren't worried at all. And I could tell you that's not true. But it gives you that sense of belief. And if I'm Sean Payton, I'm saying, wow, my players are so good that we can overcome penalties and poor play calling to start a game and still win against a top-tier talent who's favored to win the Super Bowl. And so that has to give the coaching staff a tremendous amount of credit of, hey, guys, we really aren't playing four quarters of football. When we do, it's going to look unstoppable.
22: Joined by Ryan Harris, again, Super Bowl champ with the Broncos back in the day. Sticking with the AFC West for a moment, are you shocked? I mean, I mean, we're not shocked that Kansas City's doing well. I'm a little amazed by how productive Patrick Mahomes has been, certainly after the first game. But the Raiders are 3-0. Are you shocked that next week those two teams are battling out for tops in the AFC West?
37: I'm not shocked. Kubiak's no ball. That's a football rule. Like Manning's can throw footballs, Kubiak's no football games. And that's, Clint, of course, the son of Gary Kubiak, who I won Super Bowl 50 with, who's been around ball, somebody I've known for over a decade, and somebody who's been waiting for the right opportunity. And, oh, by the way, Maddie, just came off of a year in which he made Sam Darnold a Super Bowl champion.
22: Yep.
37: So let's not be surprised by the success that Clint Kubiak's having, where no one else has had success with players in the past that he's found tremendous success with. And when you watch those locker room videos, man, that team is behind their coach. He has that locker room. And yet they haven't faced the Chiefs. Well, let me tell you right now, Maddie, they are slow, deliberate, and purposeful in their domination. And Kenneth Walker might be the MVP of the NFL season.
22: Well, he certainly helped to unlock Mahomes. I mean, when I see Kelce that wide open, part of it's like, oh, okay, Kenneth Walker is there, so guys are closer to the line of scrimmage, which makes Kelce's job that much easier, especially at that age.
37: And I know from playing with Andy Reid, he gives tremendous latitude to the quarterback to change the play at the line of scrimmage. I don't think he's trusted a quarterback more in his entire Hall of Fame coaching career than Patrick Mahomes. So it's literally a call it and run it period, where you go up to the line of scrimmage, you have what they call 12 personnel. So we call this there, hey, we got a running back, we got an all-pro tight end, and married to one of the biggest pop stars, and oh, we got some speed at the receivers. What do I like? I like the matchup of my offensive line and this running back who won a Super Bowl. And just think about the amount of times already that Patrick Mahomes has not had to create the play to win the game.
22: Yeah.
37: He just has to play his role while he gets healthy. And oh, by the way, Matt, that means that they're saving their best plays for the playoffs. It's unbelievable.
22: Yeah, his degree of difficulty is far less than it was that one year where they won every game by 3 points and got to his Super Bowl. Ryan, just more general week three. I'm just going to quickly rhyme off what yesterday was. The Steelers had over 400 yards and scored 30 points on a supposed better Bengals D. Deshaun Watson's won two in a row. Seattle gets Sam Darnold back and loses to Marcus Mariota and the Commanders. Kirk Cousins, Kyler Murray, Jameis Winston, Michael Penix, Daniel Jones, who had multiple interceptions. All those quarterbacks won. Can you explain week three to me?
37: Some teams celebrated and other teams went to work. And look, there's really four different seasons in an NFL season. There's weeks 1 through 4, where a lot of teams, that, you know, and what happens, Matt, is you win two in a row, you win three in a row, people start showing up with dogs in the locker room on Fridays, and coaches saying, you know, everybody's just smelling the Kool-Aid, drinking, you know, watching videos of himself successful instead of saying, hey, look, this was great, and we're not going to take away from the win, and here's where we can get better. I was shocked by Cincinnati. That was a shocking display. And those two games, I'm telling you, the Bengals and the Steelers hate each other. And there's something about the Bengals that really brings the best out of Pittsburgh. I don't think anybody saw that. And hopefully that's a turning point for Pittsburgh, right? But at the end of the day, you have got to play four quarters, and too many teams want to be successful. But I'll tell you, Maddie, the biggest thing for me, Drake May is a problem, and it's a problem that was created. That was a successful quarterback who last year led his team to the AFC, to the Super Bowl, representing the AFC, and now he can't throw a pass, fumbles it in the air. I mean, have you seen those GIFs? It's unbelievable. The memes that are out, it's a total mental breakdown because of the coaching staff. They got to pull their head out of their tail, starting with Josh McDaniels, and get Drake May playing football again.
22: The amount of turnovers he's committed since the start of the playoffs last year is staggering. Ryan, we'll end with this. A quiet moment that'll get overlooked in the Tampa Bay Buccaneers loss to Minnesota. Baker Mayfield had an 85-yard touchdown to Chris Godwin Jr. on a 3rd and 30. It was negated by a holding penalty on the offensive tackle in the third quarter. I'm wondering, Ryan, what is the worst penalty that you were a part of that maybe you felt the most shame about?
37: Ooh, that's a great question. And fortunately, it didn't cost us because we're getting our tails kicked. But Rodney Harrison hit me on a screen from behind. The refs didn't catch an interception. Refs didn't catch it. I was in a blind rage, Maddie. I haven't been there since, but I found his number and everything else didn't matter, including the whistle that was three steps before I smoked him. And I was embarrassed about that, that somebody got me out like that. Didn't cost us, but man, I can tell you, sometimes you are not thinking when you are angry. I think science tells us that our decision-making capacity is reduced by 90% when we are angry. I was at about 99. So holding sucks, and that tackle feels terrible, and he probably feels like he's going to lose his job, which he might.
22: I now got to find this play because, Ryan, you've been coming on the show for years. You are always a delight, the soft-spoken person. The idea of you being in a rage, I need to see what that looks like. I got to go to the YouTube machine. Ryan, always appreciate you doing the show. People can. Where's the best place for people to find your content, to follow you?
37: And check me out on Twitter and Instagram at RyanHarris_68. Doing a lot of stuff with the Broncos, and then I'll be doing the Tampa Bay and Cowboys game on the 10th, the Broncos Seahawks as well on Thursday night, and then I'll be going to Mexico City, Maddie. And guess what? Yo hablo español. So I'm going to have some good food and some good fun broadcasting that one between 49ers and Vikings.
22: Nice, nice. Hey, always appreciate it, Ryan. Congrats on all the success, and we'll chat with you soon.
37: Thanks, Maddie. Peace.
22: Take care. That is Ryan Harris, again, Super Bowl 50 champ, and now an analyst with the Denver Broncos. We'll take a break. On the other side, we'll play a sound from Craig Berube as we all just continue to hit the refresh button on all things Twitter to see if this deal is going to happen, where the Maple Leafs and the Columbus Blue Jackets looking at a possible trade with Marchenko coming to the Maple Leafs. I should also mention, Safe Player Hail Mary, the choice is yours with First Up's Hail Mary Mondays. Enter online and tell us which team you think is going to win this Sunday's game between the Lions and the Panthers. I think I got both those games wrong last week, as well as a player from the winning team that you think will score a touchdown. If you're right, AK and Carlo could be calling you on Monday with a choice to make. 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
24: Cleanup on the 401 westbound in the collectors at Leslie. It's a vehicle park cleanup in the right lane. Further west in the express past Dufferin, it's crash cleanup in at the left lane. Delays from Victoria Park. If you're northbound on the 427, the ramp to the eastbound 401, look out for a stall in at the right lane. Troubles on the QEW eastbound approaching Ford Drive, a stall in at the center lane. There are delays from Bronte and westbound at Bronte, a collision blocking the right lane. Delays from Ford Drive. The southbound Bronte Road ramp to the westbound QEW also partially blocked. 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
22: Let me give a little PSA for all Toronto Maple Leaf fans scouring on Twitter. Chris Johnson, Pierre LeBrun, someone from The Athletic, whoever you cover, whoever you love on any of the stations, be careful of the fakeries because they are out there, Owen. And I just want everyone to know it's Chris Johnston. If you see an account where it's Chris Johnson, and they have 400 followers, that might not be the guy that you think it is.
39: Pro journalist tip from you there.
22: That is 100% correct, as we're waiting to see. Is there going to be a deal between the Toronto Maple Leafs and the Columbus Blue Jackets? Kirill Marchenko would be the guy coming back. Obviously, 26-year-old forward, RFA, incredibly talented, skilled fella On the other end, Matthew Nye's ceiling isn't as high, but 8-year deal, great contract, physical presence around the net, and we're just waiting, aren't we? Like, how many times have you hit the refresh button?
0: Probably looking at the 100s in this show. And what I've found really interesting is that the Leafs have really accelerated the timeline around Auston Matthews with their offseason moves.
22: Yeah. Oh, yeah.
0: Like the difference in projection from when the Leafs finished their season, nobody thought they'd have a draft pick, to the Leafs getting the draft pick, to the Leafs acquiring Radish and Bobrovsky, to where we are now, is just so incredibly different. Like if I went back and listened to previous shows and podcasts, we've gone from the Leafs looking at a decade from now to tomorrow, like literally this season.
22: It's wild. Like, if this trade happens, where we were after the regular season ended to where we are now, it is, I mean, night and day. Two non-Leaf moments here. Joe Burrow is now 1-34 when trailing in the last 8 minutes of a game. That stat, and I have to double check it, that stat feels so wild, I still don't 100% believe it, even though it is coming from real football journalists.
0: Well, and it feels wild, too, because nobody would brand Joe Burrow as a guy who doesn't show up in big moments. Nobody would brand him as somebody that shies away from primetime necessarily. And yeah, like, there are other factors in that stat for sure. Do you have a lot of trust in past iterations of Bengals defenses getting clutch stops?
22: Yep, absolutely not.
0: No.
22: No. Oh, no. Oh, no, no. It's not all on him.
0: But still,
22: Number struck me. Okay. Are you ready for an over-under?
0: Yes.
22: Okay, I'm going to set the over-under at 60.5. The Blue Jays announced they had 61 sellouts this season at the Sky Dome. Do they go over or under that number next year?
0: They go under.
22: They go well under that number, I think, as well. All right, Craig Berube, former head coach of the Toronto Maple Leafs, was on with AK and Carlo. And there's a couple clips here. Let's start with Berube talking about just asking players, hey, guys, you got to dump the puck in.
1: Yeah, I mean, I had an identity going in there, and I wanted to play a more north-south game and put pucks behind teams and forecheck. I believe, you know, that is a way to win in this game. You know, you look at Carolina and Florida, and, you know, even when we won in 2019, we didn't turn pucks over. We put pucks deep, and we forechecked teams and pressured teams, and I want to instill that type of identity for the Toronto Maple Leafs. Yeah, I get it. You know, I wasn't trying to take their sticks out of their hands, but hey, that's the way it goes. I got no issue with players saying if they felt like, you know, they had to dump every puck in, you know, that's fine. I'm not going to sit here and comment on that.
22: Smart. And then another clip talking about all things Auston Matthews and his zone starts.
1: Yeah, I think there's a lot of injuries with Matthews the last couple of years and stuff like that that hindered his goal scoring. But listen, I was trying to instill a 200-foot game for everybody, in the, you know, and if that meant he had to take more D-zone draws than he normally does because he's playing against top lines, well, that's, you know, that was my thought process on it, and you know, I stick by my guns. I mean, I think your best player, arguably your best player, has to play a 200-foot game, and he's gonna have to play in the D zone at times and take faceoffs in the defensive zone. But if you look at it, he got a lot of offensive zone starts too. I think last year I probably gave him more than any other player in our team, him or Nylander.
22: Interesting, started by mentioning the injuries to Auston Matthews. Berube wasn't afraid of taking those questions. You know, gave, I think, as about as good an answer as he could. You know, acknowledged, hey, some players are going to be upset. That was my way of doing it.
0: Yeah.
22: It didn't work out. But I wonder how much Craig follows, because he does media. He was great on TSN when he was on for Free Agent Frenzy, and he's been great whenever he's been on the station. But how he reacts to when he hears a lot of people say in the line, a reason for optimism for the Maple Leafs is new system, new coach. I wonder how the old coach processes that.
0: Both things can be true, right? I think Craig Berube was what the Leafs needed two seasons ago in the playoffs. And I don't necessarily think the Leafs lost to the Florida Panthers because of Craig Berube. Some sacrifices were made in terms of personal production for some players, but the Maple Leafs played a better brand of playoff hockey than they did in series in the past. But when the season turned over and the Leafs needed more production from those players in the regular season to get to the playoffs, then it was clear that there was a very big problem there. But like you said, Craig Berube can be honest in his assessments because he stuck to his identity. Like, Berube was who he was as a coach.
22: We're all just, yes, no, you're 100% right. And also because he won a cup.
0: Yeah.
22: Because he won the cup with St.
0: Louis. We have
22: proof
0: of concept.
22: Yes, exactly. 100%. So much going on. All right, on the other side, let's have, I'm curious, we're going to talk to Josh Towers, one of our favorites, former Blue Jays, former Blue Jay pitcher. And I'm curious, now that Springer and Scherzer, they may have played their last game, how hard is it to make that transition? Steve Phillips brought that up actually on the morning show today. We'll talk to Josh Towers about how cool was that last start for Scherzer, the moment for George Springer, and how difficult is it to go from a current player to a former one? Josh joins us next.
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2: Clean up on the 401 westbound in the collectors at Leslie. It's a vehicle park cleanup in the right lane. Further west in the express past Dufferin, it's crash cleanup in at the left lane. Delays from Victoria Park. If you're northbound on the 427, the ramp to the eastbound 401, look out for a stall in at the right lane. Troubles on the QEW eastbound approaching Ford Drive, a stall in at the center lane. There are delays from Bronte and westbound at Bronte, a collision blocking the right lane. Delays from Ford Drive. The southbound Bronte Road ramp to the westbound QEW also partially blocked. Princess Margaret Home Lottery VIP prize deadline midnight Friday. 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
22: Welcome back, everyone. This is Gameplay right here on TSN 1050. I'm your host, Matthew Kaz. A reminder, John Chyka, the general manager of the Toronto Maple Leafs, should be on overdrive at 5:05. We are all waiting to see if that actually will happen because the reports right now, the Jays and the Blue Jackets are in discussions on a trade that would send Kirill Marchenko to Toronto. And we know the reasons why. Marchenko has indicated he does not intend to re-sign with the Blue Jackets. He has 1 year left on his RFA deal. And if a trade happens, we will let you know. But joining us now, it is Josh Towers. We love when he does the show. You can hear him on VSiN Radio. Follow him on Twitter at No Don't Josh. Former pitcher for the Blue Jays. Y'all know that. Josh, good afternoon. Thanks for being on the show today.
15: Howdy, what's up, buddy? How are you?
22: I'm doing really well. At least the Jays, that final game, it was fun. It was memorable. It was emotional. I'm curious. How cool was that last start? Max Scherzer on, short rest and throws a season-high pitches and was great in that win over the Reds.
15: Well, it shows us that when monitored right, you can throw more pitches than you think. Shorter days and more pitches, and he looked great. It's good for baseball. I mean, there's so many stories that end up in our game that are kind of historic, just like the Justin Verlander thing, which was super, super cool. And then I liked how they played into the how Max is and the John Snyder thing, where we knew John wasn't taking him out, but he did it to go out there just to hear the fans yell at him to leave him in and see Max kind of yell one more time. I thought it was kind of cool.
22: It really is cool theater, and it's something I think you only get in baseball because of the length of the season, and just you can have those moments, like him coming out, the crowd booing, and Max Scherzer thought it was hilarious. Like, that was just such a, it was, you know what it was? It was just really nice theater in a down year for the Blue Jays.
15: I agree. I think, even in the down year, they were still kind of in it, but the fans still showed up every day, which I thought was awesome as well. But you have to respect the history of the game and where we came from and where we're trying to go and what we're trying, what message we're trying to send to future players. And if you're not going to respect Max Scherzer's career, then you're not going to respect anything, because that guy's been an amazing pitcher for how long has he played, and in my opinion, obviously a Hall of Famer. So those guys with a certain amount of time in to our game, they deserve a different level of respect.
22: Agreed. By the way, Josh, you mentioned Justin Verlander makes his final start on Saturday. A really cool game. But true or false, did you at least tear up, well up? Did you fight back tears when you saw that shot of Justin Verlander's daughter racing to the mound when it was after his final pitch? And the hug, and Verlander admitted, he broke down at that moment. Did Josh Towers get a little weepy?
15: Come on, man. What image am I supposed to uphold? Like a tough guy, somebody who's soft? What is it? Because I'm kind of everything. How do you not get emotional?
22: Of course.
15: Like you see AJ kind of go to the opposite side to tell everybody what's happening, and then the guys kind of walk to the mound but kind of kept their space. And then all of a sudden, you see JV and you see his daughter, and just watching his body shake in tears. Like, how do you not get emotional? Oh. And Justin, I mean, how good is he? I faced him when I was with the Blue Jays and he was with the Tigers. Like, we matched up. Like, he's been doing it for that long.
22: Oh, God. Hey, listen, when I saw it for the first time, I started welling up. But I'm a softie. Like, it doesn't take much for me to get emotional, especially in baseball. It's just like, father and daughter in this moment. And also, I think the emotion wasn't just about that, but also for all of us, it was sort of the finality, and that he knew it was the finality of this long career. And that was the moment where it came to an end.
15: It doesn't hit you until, usually until after the game, like, because we're so routine oriented and so committed to the boys and to winning and to the fans. And it may not seem like that at times, but our entire goal every day is trying to figure out how we're going to win. And it's so easy for us in that world to eliminate all these other distractions. And, you know, the season might be ending yesterday, but, you know, 4 days ago, I'm still going through the exact same workout routine. And I don't need to. My body's going to be just fine for the last 4 days of the season. But you do it anyways because it's so routine-oriented. And we were able to push out all the distractions. So he would have felt it in the interview process after the game. But, you know, once his daughter runs on the field, everything changes.
22: How difficult.
15: And I like the fact that Major League Baseball allowed it.
22: Yeah. Oh, yes, exactly. It was like, oh, no, that's not the proper protocols. Yeah. No, have that moment. Have that for the family and for the fans. It was a win-win for baseball on Saturday and on Sunday.
15: Matty, the other thing is you tell me Verlander's not going to be on the Wall of Fame in Detroit. He's not going to have a statue. 100% he is.
22: Oh, God, yeah. Absolutely. That's an easy decision. That's a first ballot Hall of Famer. Max Scherzer, first ballot Hall of Famer. That's going to happen. I'm wondering, Josh, and obviously you can't speak for these individuals, but how difficult slash odd is it going to be for a Verlander or possibly a George Springer or Max Scherzer knowing that, you know, their careers are done and that's been their identity for 30-plus years?
15: I have talked about this privately with a lot of people for a long time because people don't realize in retirement, different stages. I mean, you can have all the money in the world, but you still battle depression and different things, and people don't realize the stages that athletes and other people in that walk of life go through. And I've said that forever to people, man. I mean, Drew Robinson, who famously shot himself and didn't pass and came back, and there's been many people, but baseball does not define, and I would hope not, define who you are as a person. It's just something that we did as a job. But it's not who you are, and if you're looking for that notoriety when you walk around life, no one's going to know who the heck you are outside of the baseball. Me doing this stuff with you, when I go out to the store, no one knows who I am. It should not define you in your heart because it's just something you did, but the person you are has to stand out, and you have to go and then find other avenues to occupy your time because if not, you're going to get depressed. And you kind of lose yourself for a little bit. I would think with these guys, they probably have TV deals and other things set up where they kind of stay in that world.
22: Yeah.
15: But it's easy to get lost for a little bit in retirement because we go from like 365. You can just pick a day of the year and I'll tell you exactly what I'm doing and the time frame that I'm doing it and what my workout is or what my film, whatever it is. I don't care what day of the year it is. And now all of a sudden it's gone and you don't know what to do. You're bored. Golf.
22: It must be kind of, I don't know what it was like for you, but also that must be so lonely. You spend the whole year with like trainers, with your team, you're on the road, you have a schedule and a routine and people checking up on you, and then suddenly you're now just in this giant void.
15: Yeah, I don't think also people realize how much time we spend together with those people and not necessarily with our families. And if I live in Las Vegas, I'm only here, you know, 3, maybe 4 months a year. I'm gone the rest of the time. So this might be my home, but this is not home. And you get so close with everybody because you're with them 12, 14 hours a day that it's the same thing. Like, I cannot see somebody for 15 years, and you would have thought we hung out every day because you fall back into that same routine instantly, and I don't know another walk of life where that's like. It's even like Giambi. Jason lives here, and I started helping him out with some baseball stuff with his kids. And I hadn't seen Jason in a while. Like, it's been a couple of years, even though he lives around the corner. It's been a couple of years. And the other day, it was like we've never left. And the boys started asking questions, and everybody was like, I didn't know you guys were that close. And it's like, well, we were that close. And then you kind of disappear because of whatever. And then you come back together, and it's like you never left.
22: Yeah, and listen, it's a complete different world. I know a lot of people that have retired, and they've had a hard adjustment, but they didn't have that professional sports as their identity with all the eyes on them and just fighting to try to become a professional athlete when you're a teenager or you're in your early 20s. I think obviously, yes, the money is good and it can help. But I think
15: at a certain level.
22: Yeah, but I think it's a harder adjustment for a professional athlete than most other professions.
15: Yeah, I can only speak for my profession and I guess kind of looking into other people. But yeah, and then there's a lot of people that feel like they can't go get a normal job because people have this high expectation of who they are, these, you know, whatever thoughts. And I think that kind of makes people a little reluctant as well. And it takes a little bit of time to realize that that's just a part of our life.
22: We will speak another time on Vlad, on the offseason, on the playoffs. But Josh, I kind of just wanted to have you on today to talk about those stories and just about the transition we're going to see from guys who have been in our baseball lives for 20-plus years. So I appreciate the time.
15: We're going to miss them, boys. I appreciate it, Matty.
22: Take care. And we are going to miss them. That is Josh Towers. And check out the work he does with VSIN, VSIN.com, which is the was the

0: do it today and, you know, have them here and be able to see them and all the smiles on their face. And I think they got a couple, you know, game balls too. So it was just really cool all the way around.
1: Well, the thing I love about Max is he understands the history of it to get it done there, not in front of 5,000 fans in Baltimore. That was a great clip there by Max Scherzer. Let's actually hear one other one on his plan. This is Max Scherzer on the plan from the start, on his conversation with John Schneider about how they were going to handle Sunday afternoon.
0: I mean, I did. You know, I didn't know how we didn't have this game scripted. And, you know, he basically said, you have as long as leash as you want. And so, you know, I didn't know how exactly this was going to shake out. You know, we knew we wanted to be, you know, come out in the middle of an inning. And so, you know, he came out and the whole place is booing him. I'm like, man, I want to stay in this game too. So, you know, you kind of hear that and it makes you want to go. And, you know, I felt good. He came out. He's like, hey, if you get this guy, you got to go out for the eighth. I was like, yeah, I feel good. I feel great. So we're good. And so, you know, I will admit the Rogers Center booing definitely helped me like want to stay in that game.
1: Impossible question to answer here, Owen, but I wonder 20 years from now, are we going to have this personality of pitcher, the old war horse who knows the history of the game and understands the rhythms of it like this, about how to play the crowd and just a nod to the past. Like, you know, and he's the psycho pitcher. Like, I wonder where it'll be 20 years.
2: Yeah, I know trends in sports are cyclical a lot of the time, but you took the words right out of my mouth. This feels like a real end of an era when it comes to Major League Baseball pitching. We saw it with Justin Verlander. We're seeing it with Max Scherzer. And I think you have to classify Scherzer's tenure as a Toronto Blue Jay as a resounding success. Now, you wouldn't say that his numbers this year were very good, even though he's been great down the stretch, like very quietly great down the stretch of the season here. And if the Blue Jays did end up making the playoffs, he would have been a very significant reason as to why they did. But people forget, this guy pitched in, I think, what was it, game three against the Seattle Mariners without making a start for like 3 weeks or a month prior. He pitched in that game three that went to 3 a.m. People forget that. He pitched in game 7 of the World Series in 2025. Like, to say that Max Scherzer, he's 42 right now, he's 41 or something like that. An over 40-year-old Max Scherzer pitched in Game 7 of the World Series and gave the Blue Jays a chance to win. And it's not a shame, but for a lot of his tenure, we're talking about he's a glorified camp counselor. He's an assistant coach.
1: Nope.
2: Max Scherzer made a real impact on field as a Toronto Blue Jay and obviously made a massive one off of it as well.
1: Well said. I can't add anything to that, so I'll give you a statistic from Justin Verlander. Justin Verlander faced Julio Franco, who was born in 1958. And then in his final start, he faced a guy named Connor Griffin, Connor with a K, who was born in 2006.
2: It's crazy.
1: So he faced hitters that were born nearly 5 decades apart. I just wonder, the Jacob Mizorowskis, where are they going to be 18 years from now? On the other side, Sound of the Day coming up next.
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4: Westbound problems on the 401. Westbound at Brock Street, a stall in at the right lane has things backed up from Stevenson Road. Westbound at the collector off-ramp to Bayview, a vehicle fire cleanup has the two right lanes blocked, delaying exit. And in the express at Dufferin, a collision cleanup in progress in the left lane. Heavy delays from Victoria Park along the QEW, the southbound Bronte ramp to the westbound QEW, partially blocked as crash cleanup continues. Northbound on the 400 past the 401, look out for a stall in the right lane. Have headlights invited themselves into your family? 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
18: 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Oh, my God, Dallas. 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
18: Ah, that's just an absolute delight. Love it. Baltimore wins 34-31 in Brazil, and this loss has to sting Dallas. Think about this. Dallas gets the heroic fourth quarter goal line stop. They took down Derrick Henry three times from the four-yard line. Dallas takes over on offense. Dak Prescott, gorgeous 49-yarder to CeeDee Lamb. They go 96 yards. They get a touchdown. Dallas's D does it again. Third and one. Derrick Henry stopped for a four-yard loss. Baltimore punts midway fourth quarter. Dallas gets the ball. They're leading 28-24, and they lose on a 56-yard field goal with no time left. That is a painful loss, Owen, for the Cowboys.
20: That fourth quarter was an unstoppable force versus an immovable object. Each team trying to collapse in the fourth quarter more than the other. both those teams obviously very familiar with doing that in the past couple of years. So it was like two magnets that won't stick together. You know, it was like they keep like going past each other just by a little bit.
18: Oh yeah, it's like the Ravens like we always collapse in these games. Cowboys like we collapse in these games. No, we do. All right, it's a collapse off, and the winner loser was
20: literally came down to the last second.
18: It literally did. Speaking of the last second, at 5 o'clock today. The NHL, that's the deadline for every team in the NHL to submit opening night cap-compliant rosters. That's at 5 o'clock. At 5:05 today, John Chyka, the general manager of the Maple Leafs, is scheduled to be on overdrive. Oh, by the way, since around 1:45, Pierre LeBrun and every other hockey insider has been letting us know the Leafs and the Blue Jackets are close on a trade to send Marchenko to Toronto. Nyes would be the one coming back. There'd be other pieces, parts. We don't know the full details. We just, like, that's what we know right now. Oh, and as we end this show, do you think John Chyka is going to make it on overdrive today just after 5 o'clock?
20: Certainly hope so.
18: But yeah, we all.
20: For all of our six.
18: We all hope so. That's a horrible answer.
20: One funny thing to end the show on.
18: Yeah.
20: Do you know when the Senators play their first game?
18: No.
20: It's on Saturday.
18: What?
20: There are multiple teams that will play three games before the Senators play on Saturday against your Toronto Maple Leafs.
18: That's not fair. What's the league trying to do to the Maple Leafs? They're going to be taking on this well-rested Sens team.
20: It's so weird, man.
18: Is Ottawa doing a doubleheader? 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
20: No.
18: It's weird. All right. You're going to have to listen in to Overdrive. They'll keep you up to date. By the time their show is done, is Chyka on? Is Marchenko a Maple Leaf? My God, the hockey season starts tomorrow, and then later on tonight, Bears-Eagles right here on TSN 1050. Have a great night, everyone.
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2: Westbound problems on the 401. Westbound at Brock Street, a stall in at the right lane has things backed up from Stevenson Road. Westbound at the collector off ramp to Bayview, a vehicle fire cleanup has the two right lanes blocked delaying exit. And in the express at Dufferin, a collision cleanup in progress in the left lane. Heavy delays from Victoria Park along the QEW, the southbound Bronte ramp to the westbound QEW partially blocked as crash cleanup continues. Northbound on the 400 past the 401. Look out for a stall in the right lane. Have headlights invited themselves into your family? 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
1: What's going on today?
2: I used to love the first road trip going into a city the night before the first game of the NHL season. I didn't go crazy, but I extended dinner usually by 1 or 2 hours, and you just felt good about it. And by the way, I have to throw this in there. One of the most craziest things I've ever seen. In Pittsburgh, the Houston Astros were starting their season in Pittsburgh for some reason. And they were so gooned, the whole team, in the hotel lobby bar. Before the first night of the season, I was
0: I love it.
2: What are these guys doing? And they're like, oh, they just like to get together the night before the opening game of the season.
0: Yeah.
1: That's actually impressive. That's actually impressive, though, because you know they got 162 ahead of you. To hell with it. We'll blow one out of the water.
0: Right. Kind of like the Rams going to Australia.
2: Like the skip was there the whole nine. Everybody was like, let's get after
0: it. Team bonding. We could not care less about game one. We got 161 more.
2: But I just used to love, like, the first season starting. It's always kind of a nervous, exciting, anxious time. I love it.
0: Well, it is a nervous and anxious time for a number of different reasons, I would think. We have some breaking news that John Chyka was supposed to be on at 5. They just had to cancel, possibly reschedule.
1: Is that a good sign, though?
0: Well, if you're not familiar with what has been going on online over the last 2 hours, it appears as if the Maple Leafs and the Columbus Blue Jackets are on the verge of a trade that would send Kirill Marchenko to the Leafs and Matthew Nyes to Columbus. Now, it sounds as if it's more complicated than that. More players involved, maybe picks, money,
2: extension,
0: compensation, and then Marchenko, who is an RFA after this upcoming season, is obviously looking for an extension, and I think it goes without saying the deal is not going to be done unless that happens.
1: Of course.
0: So, Chyka, understandably, and we were waiting here. We've been all here. We've been here for 90 minutes, and I don't think he's coming on.
1: He didn't get up and walk away, which I thought was...
0: We had a great meeting out there, and we all collectively, I think, agreed there is a very slim chance that John is going to come on now because they're crossing T's and dotting I's.
1: 100%.
0: So, you know, we'll see if we can get him on. I don't know when we're going to get him on because they play tomorrow and they play Wednesday. And I don't think he's going to come on during a day game or a game day. But this would suggest it's going to cross the goal line here. And Marchenko for Nyes is going to be the core of the trade.
2: It better, because we talked out there, if this doesn't go down and you're Matthew Nyes,
0: check,
2: that's,
0: please.
2: That's check, please. Yes. I've had enough. I've heard enough, and you're not going to go back on this one.
1: I'm not an insider. He's not. You can't.
2: No.
1: You can't unring that bell again.
0: Again. No. And go back and say, I don't know where this is coming from. We love you, man.
2: That bell's been ringing for almost a year, and it's like, what the hell are you guys talking about?
1: From
2: and
1: the
2: that's
1: deadline,
2: a great line. You can't unring this bell again.
0: You cannot.
2: So if this somehow falls apart at the last hour.
0: Trading him somewhere.
2: He is getting traded somewhere, because if I'm the player, I'd be like, you really think I'm going back in that locker room after reading all this nonsense again after reading it all summer? So I would suspect that Matthew Nyes doesn't play again for the Maple Leafs.
0: He's got to be wondering. I had to go to Arizona and back.
2: Yeah,
0: we couldn't get this trade done on Thursday before I had to fly down there and do the big...
2: Yeah, put the Leaf hat on with the cactus on it.
0: Yeah.
2: Take all the boys to some of my lunch spots.
0: Right, exactly. This is about a homecoming, and obviously Austin's a big part of that as well.
1: Right.
0: But you bring up a very good point. You cannot go back to Nyes and say, hey, I don't know where this is coming from, but we weren't ever thinking of trading you.
2: Those damn insiders are full of crap.
0: Yeah, exactly. You can't do it.
1: That's the one I keep thinking about because... As we know, it's never done until it's done,
0: right? Absolutely.
1: And things fall apart and you hear about it, but I'm just hoping for all parties involved that it's a nice, clean transaction and players move. It just is a bit weird that it happens the night before the season kicks off. Like, you've had a lot of time to work on this, correct?
0: You have, and it has been, you know, reported for quite some time that Marchenko... that Columbus was fielding calls for a number of teams. The Leafs, Montreal, it's believed, Boston, maybe Edmonton made calls. There's a number of teams that have been linked. And Marchenko had that really awkward day one presser where he said, "I love to play, but I'm not. I don't want to play here.
1: Play hockey."
0: Yeah, and he basically he did. He followed in the lineage of many other star Columbus Blue Jacket players who said, "I'm not gonna." He pulled the Magic Johnson. I'm not gonna be here. Like, I'm not sticking around. You know. So here's we all have a lot to say on this.
1: Sure.
0: Because he's played in Columbus, Marchenko has not been a marquee name in the league necessarily.
2: No.
0: You know, like Werenski accomplished the impossible by becoming a household name in Columbus.
2: A lot with his play.
0: 100% deserved. He just won the Norris. But he's so good, you're like, I got to track what this guy's doing. The fact is, you can get kind of lost in Columbus a little bit.
1: For sure.
0: Just based on their profile. And, you know, they don't get a lot of national attention. Marchenko is a stud of a player. Like, he is a 6'3" blazing winger. He can score 30. I think he could maybe be a point a game guy. He's not tough. Like, that's not his game necessarily. Like, he's 6'3", 200, 210.
1: He's not Josh Anderson.
0: He's not Josh Anderson, exactly. Right. That's not what
1: you played in Columbus.
0: Who did play in Columbus and got out of Columbus and went to Montreal.
1: Yeah.
0: But he is uber skilled.
1: Yeah,
0: like and a lot of Leaf fans, I'm sure, are doing this right now. They're searching his highlights, which is not a complete picture of the player. But you watch him, you watch his highlights, you're like, this guy is crazy skilled. And if this goes down, and we believe that it will, adding McKenna and Marchenko in one offseason is an explosion of skill to a team. An explosion of skill. And Marchenko's 26, McKenna's 18. And now you're going to have, in their primes, Matthews, Nylander, Marchenko. McKenna's not in his prime yet.
1: No.
0: But he will be there while all of these players are together. And that, I'm not going to call it a core four. We're not going to do that again.
2: No, we're never.
0: We're not doing that again. But McKenna, Matthews, Nylander, Marchenko in a top six role collectively is going to be thoroughly entertaining to watch play hockey. Like, considering how tough it was at times last year with this team, this year it has the potential to be thoroughly entertaining. Now, they're in it to win it, and we're going to discuss that for a long time here. But in terms of excitement, if you're a Leaf fan, even though a lot of people love Matthew Nyes, myself included, watching this collection of talent play together, there's going to be nights sometimes this year where you say, wow, that is like, get out of your seat, entertainment value. That's what they're bringing to the table here.
2: Let me ask you this, big picture. After last year, is that like your big picture goal? At least entertain me this year? Because a lot of people I've talked to throughout the years, they're like, Jeff, I don't know if that team can win, but you know what? They're damn entertaining. And I'm like, yeah, they are. But ultimately, I don't know what that brings. It's more entertaining, yes. But I want to know what you think the end game is for that entertaining group of players.
0: One thing I have to add on that quickly.
1: Okay, go ahead.
2: By the way, that's not being pessimistic about this.
0: No.
2: I'm not being some archaic curmudgeon that's just like...
0: But to add to that, because you got to qualify it, in the playoffs, they were entertaining for 9 years. You know what they also did for 9 years? They were dominant in the regular season.
1: Yeah, great regular season.
0: So that, at a minimum, is what you hope is going to return. Whether they can exercise some demons in game sevens in the future, because again, you got to remember that when it came to the Leafs. Games 1 through 5, 1 through 6, they could fight, they could play with anybody. It was really very selective to game sevens against Boston and Florida and Columbus, who was a game 5 in the bubble. And
2: so basically, what you're saying is, and it's a fair point, they can be entertaining enough to get in the playoffs,
0: yes,
2: at least, and then we'll just let the chips fall where they may.
1: Well,
2: and I think that's basically a reasonable expectation.
0: I think that's what they're hoping to do here, is get the band back together to that point.
1: I always say, and it's a saying that everybody says, though, who got the best player in the trade? If this trade goes through, again, giant ifs, let's be careful and all that, is Marchenko better than Nyes, or will he be better in this situation? Because keep in mind, the other day I was saying, let's be careful with Nyes because he's only 24 and,
0: you know, and he's a
1: it's
0: good
1: not like, he's, yeah, exactly. Like,
0: he's a really good player.
1: He's a very good player. who scored 29 goals a couple years ago, had some health issues last year. You know, Marchenko has scored 30 goals, I think, or 31, and, you know, projects to be kind of that 30 goal scorer. Different type of player, but more of a shooter.
0: Who do you think is a better player?
1: I think Marchenko's a better player, but different type of player.
0: And it's also going to cost a lot more money.
1: Well,
0: is Marchenko's going to get paid?
1: You're right. Let's just throw out contracts everything.
0: And whatever else is in there. It's likely these two guys are the core pieces.
1: Exactly, because there might be a king's ransom to get him. It might be more, but I think Marchenko's a better player, but a different type of player.
0: Mm-hmm.
1: Keep in mind, we were talking about where would he fit in the lineup. He's not a guy I don't believe. I have to double check, or we should do the scouting reports on me watching him. He's not a guy who goes and gets the puck. He's more of a shooter. And so, again, Knies was more of a straight line, can go get that puck and help his line mates out. So it'd be interesting to see where he gets deployed. But I think Marchenko is a better player than Knies for the Toronto Maple Leafs and what they're trying to improve on.
2: Knies is, it's fascinating. It would be fascinating to be a fly on the wall to find out who is the originator of let's move on from Matthew Knies. Because it seems like a lot of organizations, like a big man, he scored 29 goals, he could accumulate points, he seems like a good player, and then all of a sudden it was like, this guy is going to be moved on from, and it kind of was just like a little blurb somewhere, and then it morphed into this nonstop thing. And now it looks like it's ultimately going to happen.
0: So I have a theory on this.
2: Oh, God.
1: I've been waiting for an hour for this theory. I want to hear it.
0: This is my theory. Rod Treliving was here, and now John Chajka is here. So there have been two different GMs that I believe have a very different viewpoint of the sport of hockey. The consistent through that is above them. This is the first analytical trade that the Leafs have pulled off that Keith Pelley has been talking about. And Keith Pelley, I can't remember the name of the guy who's heavily involved in the whole cohesion of the operation.
2: Hamza.
0: Yes.
1: Hamza,
0: yes. I'll get his name properly. I'm blanking on it.
2: That's his name.
0: Okay, so there you go. But he is involved in the organization in terms of his data, his numbers. Like, I'm not joking here. I know you guys are looking at me like, is this guy goofing around? I'm not. I think there's a chance that they have created... Something's going on here with Matthew Knies, where two very different management types have looked at him and said, we're moving on this guy. Because it's been well-documented Treliving was going to move off him, and it's been well-documented clearly that Chajka is going to move off him.
1: Right.
0: The consistent link is above them. And what did they see, or what do they have access to in terms of numbers, in terms of data, in terms of projection, where they say Knies is a guy that we don't think we're going to get full value for in the future?
1: Well,
0: and I think that is what's happened here, is that they have some sort of data and some sort of projection that says this is a piece that is going to lose value over time because he's younger, he's cheaper. He plays a different style. Like, he's bigger. He's tougher. He's a playoff performer, Knies. Like, Knies elevates his game in the playoffs.
1: Right.
0: He really does. Now, Marchenko hasn't had enough opportunity to do that in Columbus, and hopefully he becomes a playoff hero for the Leafs. Obviously, that's what they're banking on. And Marchenko, I agree with your assessment, is a better player overall.
1: Right.
0: But why would Knies have two different management types over 6 months say we got to move off him?
2: It's an organizational philosophy.
0: Exactly. But who's
2: seemingly, though, for the last 10 years, Zach Hyman, we're going to move off him. Nazem Kadri, we're going to move off him. And now it happens to Matthew Knies. Connor Brown, it's like rugged skill, they move off of. And I don't know. That's just a different philosophy.
1: The only thing I would say to that, too, is when you look at it, with all due respect in every situation, he's their only trade piece.
0: Yeah.
1: He's the actual, like, if you're going to try and get better, you have to give up something good to get something good. That, you know, Easton Cowan's names can kind of been thrown around maybe softly, again, more by media and
0: but he's a piece, though. He is a valuable piece you could trade if you
1: want. But what I'm looking at, Matthew Knies is a proven NHL player who's 23 years old, and like you said, 6'3", 230. We all know what he is as a player. Whether he's topped out, whether his projection's still higher, You have to give something good to get something good. So if you were looking at, remember the rumors, was it, I'm trying to remember all these rumors. There's been a million of them linked to Matthew Nyes. It's like, oh, Werenski, or, you know, it's always Matthew Nyes. The only reason being, he was their only formidable trade chip that was potentially available.
0: Yeah.
1: So no, that's exactly. The other thing. You like, it's no slight on him. You're trying to make your team better.
0: Yes.
1: And that's what they identified, is we got to give up a good player to get a good player.
0: 100%. And I'm curious what Chyka is going to say to explain, because, again, Marchenko, Leaf fans are going to love watching this guy play. Like, he is a thoroughly entertaining player. And, again, not perfect. They didn't acquire McDavid here. But it's also, we talked about this last week. You've traded your number one trade chip, Nyes. If this goes down, you didn't get a center. You didn't get a defenseman. So yeah. You're upgrading a winger for a winger,
1: yeah.
0: Which would suggest to me they didn't feel they could find a centerman out there, or at least that matches their timeline, which is the next 2 years.
1: Right.
0: And they Werenski wasn't going to be traded, you know, and that ship has sailed. So Because if you're getting, like, you got to build up the middle of the ice, you know, Eventually they're going to have to move John Tavares down, like, just based on age. John, he had a great season last year. I think he'll be probably very similar this year. So John's going to keep pulling his weight. But at some point, Tavares is your number two center, is not going to be tenable anymore. At some point, McCabe and Tanev is not going to be able to be your number one pairing that play 22 minutes a night.
1: Right.
0: Like, so if you're going to use the chip, you're using that Marchenko. Marchenko, you got to believe he is going to be very special. Like, a very special player. And I think when it gets back to linking everything they've done to one guy, Austin Matthews, and they want to make sure the next 2 years he pops and he stays. They don't want to live in a world where Austin Matthews is not a Maple Leaf. And they've turned over the front office. They've turned over the coaching staff. They've turned over the roster. They just flew to Arizona for 48 hours.
1: Yeah.
0: Everything comes back to getting him to pop again and getting him to stay.
1: Really?
0: And, you know, Marchenko, I think, will factor into that, because he and Nyes, they're both from Arizona.
1: Yeah.
0: I would think they have a pretty good connection, but they didn't play great together last year. Well, and now you got Roslovic, who's here on a one-year deal. Who knows how long he plays with him? I think they're looking at it saying, we can't just put McKenna on his line. We got to have someone who can play with this guy.
1: Well, keep in mind, like, Roslovic is tied to Matthews as well. They played together. So you're right. There is a lot of catering to 34, rightfully so. We see it throughout the
0: league. Totally. I'm assuming like, Marchenko plays on his line tomorrow night.
1: If he's available,
0: the deal's going down. That's why John's not coming on.
1: I would say yes. Then I would put him there and see if they could get something going. But so you're looking at Marchenko, Matthews, Roslovic into McKenna, Tavares, Nylander.
0: I think that's your top six.
1: Yeah.
0: Until maybe Cowan's ready to move up if he gets to that point.
1: If he can. I'm not 100% sure that Cowan can be. I think he's more of a 6-7.
0: He might be,
1: I think he's a tweener.
0: But I also, I'm saying Roslovic, he's not going to be here for 6-7 years.
1: You're right.
0: At some point, that's going to probably shake out differently.
1: The Nyes-Matthews drop-off last year, regardless, and I'm bringing his name up again, but Mitch Marner had a big part of that, mm-hmm. right? You had chemistry because you have a little bit of everything on that line. It didn't work as well last year because they were trying to find a third for that line.
0: That's right.
1: Here, you're kind of blowing it up here and going at it again. If you have two guys for Austin Matthews, brand new, legitimately, maybe tomorrow night, if it's Marchenko and Roslovic and Matthews.
2: Interesting enough, like you just said, Matthew Nyes is from Arizona.
1: Yes.
2: Any kind of transaction involving Matthew Nyes, you just said how much they're catering to Austin Matthews.
0: Well, they're thinking of him and his future, trying to get him back to performance.
2: But don't you think there would be conversations about Austin Matthews with his, you know,
1: representation?
2: No, with the connection with Matthew Nyes on the ice and their chemistry and blah, blah, blah. And I'm pretty sure if Austin Matthews, like, was set on Matthew Nyes being his left winger, he'd be like, don't even think about doing that. So who knows how that all goes down?
0: That's a reasonable question. I mean, you guys would know better than I would how those dynamics would work.
1: Well,
0: But
1: the truth of
2: if they fly to Arizona because the guy's from Arizona and say, let's practice here for 4 days, don't you think they would say, we're moving off of Matthew Nyes potentially, and what's your feedback?
0: Yeah.
2: They would have to.
0: Yeah. I mean, his line mates 2 years ago were Matthew Nyes and Mitch Marner.
1: Yeah.
0: And now,
1: again, it could be
0: the next hour, they're both gone.
1: Yeah. But
0: and eventually McKenna, like
1: every top player and every captain and all that is involved in some layer of management talks to them.
0: Right.
1: Like, you know, everyone's taking shots at McDavid. Oh, you had, you know, you were in on the Babcock stuff and Messi and all that. We're just talking about Matthews. I guarantee you, in Florida, Barkov was made aware of some of the moves that are going to happen. Star players are an extension. Like, you have to keep them happy. And it goes back to years when we were playing. Like, I know of Brett Hull and Chris Pronger and those guys knowing a lot more than I did when it came to the optics of the dressing room, the optics of the organization, because those were the guys who put... They were the star players.
0: Yeah. Well, and this is not out of nowhere, this deal. Marchenko has been shopped for months.
1: Yeah.
0: Like, so within the league, I think, I'm sure people are privy to what's possible and what's not.
1: For sure.
0: But I just, you know, I'm thinking of where this team is going, not only this year, but into the future, where, again, if you're adding Marchenko and McKenna in an offseason, that is a lot of skill and a lot of talent, like a lot of offensive firepower.
1: Right.
0: And what they're building here, I said it out in the hall, it's kind of like what Brian Burke was trying to build in a top six, bottom six, because their top six is going to be Matthews, Nylander, Tavares, Marchenko,
1: McKenna,
0: and then whoever else.
1: Roslovic. Oh, you mean moving forward.
0: Yeah, like those five, and Roslovic for tonight or tomorrow night. And then their third line is going to be a kind of piss and vinegar line of Paul, who's back out there, and Sissons, who's a checker, and Cowan, who's a buzzsaw. And their fourth line, it looks like it's going to be McEwen, Duhaime, like basically go out there and hit everything you can. And if you have to fight, you got to fight.
1: Yeah.
0: Like that's Bluger. And Bluger in the middle, who can fight a little bit himself. Like that, it's going to be pretty extreme, the top six and the bottom six. But I think it's so extreme because they've added the amount of talent that they have. Like, this was a team at times a year ago where it was Max Domi and Bobby McMahon on the top line, and now it's going to be possibly Marchenko and McKenna by Christmas. That is a substantial upgrade in terms of top six talent. What does it mean for wins and losses? We'll see. We'll see where they play. McKenna's still 18.
1: Yeah.
0: As of tonight, he's still an 18-year-old kid.
1: That's when I want to pump the brakes.
0: I understand that. I understand, but.
1: A year
0: McKenna
1: from
0: or
1: now.
0: Max Domi, who do you think would be a better top six player this year?
1: You know where I stand.
0: Yeah, no, exactly. Yeah. And it's not a shot at Max. It's just a reality of the situation. That's the only point I'm making.
1: That's fair.
0: But you're still playing in the Atlantic Division. The other teams are still loaded, and they're ready to play.
1: Yep.
0: But, we'll see what else comes
1: out of it. You're giving yourself a chance. That's the thing.
0: They've done a lot here.
1: Because a year ago, or even at the end of the year, which was so dreary, if you looked at the end of the year lineup compared to the beginning of the year lineup here and lay them beside each other, I would say do the whiteboard. It's night and day.
0: Yeah.
1: Night and day.
2: Mm-hmm. Yeah. You got to give the GM credit. Like, if the mission was to wholesale changes and make this lineup a lot different, he is accomplished
1: it
2: that.
1: It is. And
2: I don't have, like, a lot of the changes he made. I'm like, yeah, good move. So if that was his, like, mission statement, change this, but whether it works or not, I've described the whole thing from Bobrovsky's performance to Austin Matthews turning it around to McKenna being great right off the bat to all of it working. It's a coin flip. Like, it literally could be incredible where they're like a playoff team. They could be at the top, near the top of the division come Christmas time. But there's also the other side of the coin where it's like they're more like last year's team and they're just not that good. It's a complete coin flip. And I'm sure Leafs Nation is hoping and begging that it's on the positive.
0: Yes.
2: Because I am too, because I don't want to watch that garbage that we watched last year.
0: No, you're right. There is a hypothetical fork in the road where you could easily see a future where Bob has 55 starts, chip on his shoulder, plays really well, Stolarz settles in again as a backup, and you're like, all right, the goaltending, they have a top 10 pairing in the league. Like that's possible as a pairing, you could say they're top 10.
1: Yeah.
0: That puts you in a position where you're going to gain a lot of points. The defense is all but if they're healthy, and Tanev is imperative in that.
1: Yeah.
0: Imperative that if Chris Tanev can play 90% of what he was 2 years ago, it changes so much in terms of what you can do and what you can expect. And obviously Radish being an addition is significant too. And then if Matthews, like the three threesome for me in terms of this all coming together is Bobrovsky, Tanev, Matthews. I've said that countless times for weeks.
1: Yeah.
0: Those three are the effectively the rolling of the dice.
1: The lineage. Yeah,
0: yes.
1: That's
0: like
1: the lineage.
0: If Bob is healthy and good, Tanev is healthy and good, and Austin is healthy and good, I think they make the playoffs. I will say that right here, right now. They make the playoffs. If two of the three check those boxes, I think they're in a fight. If one of the three or zero of the three, they have no chance.
2: That's correct.
0: Like that. That's really what I think it is.
2: But yeah. You put Tanev ahead of Radish. And like yes. As far as like,
0: yes, because of the minutes he's going to play and how he plays.
1: Yeah, I agree.
0: Because Radish is not going on the ice. He's not killing penalties.
1: Matchup
0: like
1: role. I think.
2: What do you mean he's not killing? You're going to pay the guy $8 million and say you're not killing penalties?
0: I mean, he not to Tanev's role. Tanev's the first guy over the boards is my point.
1: My only worry
0: like,
1: is
0: Tanev's going to 90 seconds of a kill.
1: They, you know, it's 38-year-old, 37-year-old. Those are the two that on the back end. Like I said this, like I don't love their D. I really like what's going on with their forwards because you can see what they're trying to do. I don't think their D are suited for 84 games, high pace, puck moving. That's what concerns me. It scares me. Not concerns me. It scares me because you need puck movers. You need to be able to shut things down. But the game is so fast. And when you're older and a little bit slower, are you going to be able to hold up? Leafs have three games in, what, four nights or five nights, I guess, to start the season.
0: Tuesday, Wednesday, Saturday, Tuesday. So,
1: right, so
0: 4-8 and
1: yeah,
0: 3-5 to start.
1: You're on a moving train, and it's going to be chaotic. Are you going to be able to keep that pace? That's my only worry. Like, if I had, like, a concern, it's just in that six on the D. From 1 to 6, you can make a case for all of them. Like Oliver Ekman-Larsson, but I wish he was 27. He's not. He's 35. Like McCabe, he's 33. Wish he was 27. Like that's the only thing that worries me. But
2: that's
1: why
2: it's an ultimate coin flip.
1: But are they better than they were 4 months ago? 100%.
0: Yes,
1: on paper.
0: Yes.
1: And that's what I want to see tomorrow night.
0: Yep.
1: That's what's exciting about it.
0: Yep. Exactly. Like the mandate was very clear.
1: Yeah.
0: For whoever was going to get the job, and Chyka got it. And Chyka, to his credit, must have sold ownership on, I'm going to come in here, and I am telling you, by opening night, we are going to have a completely different roster. And they have. They have a new coaching staff, and they have a completely different roster.
2: Yeah, and it would have been so easy to come in here as a guy who has been out of the game for quite some time, and to just, and it doesn't mean that these changes are going to work, as I just mentioned. But regarding Brandon Carlo, he could have said, that's an experienced NHL player, and those guys are hard to find. All of those guys that were moved out could have said it about all of them. Those guys are hard to find. You don't just come across those guys. He just made an assessment and said, we're moving on from some players.
1: And we
2: talked about last year, Brucey was the first to say it. They need 8 new guys.
1: Well, they got them.
2: Yeah.
1: You got your 8 guys, or maybe more, depending on. Like, we should have, I guarantee you, Joe from the Bridge has got this all drawn up already. He should circle how many new faces are in that lineup potentially tomorrow night.
0: Well, and this is, again, if Marchenko's there tomorrow night, that's like the cherry on top at the end of it all.
1: Right, that's 9
0: there's just
1: or
0: one
1: whatever
0: more.
1: It is. Yeah, it's one more.
2: Dude, you talk about Joe from the Bridge. I was so embarrassed today when one of my Joe from the Bridge, Danny DePasquale, he texts me. He goes, is Chyka cooking? I said, look, man, whenever you send this stuff to me, it's stupid. I go, I'll tell you when this stuff happens. And then he said, well, you might want to check your phone then, idiot, because there's something going on.
0: There's something going
2: on. I said, I apologize.
0: Danny. Danny knows what he's talking about. Don't ever question him, ever. All right. So, Chyka, again, not coming on now. That's disappointing. We'll get to him at some point.
1: Might not like us. That's what it is.
0: Think he pulled the shoot on us? We'll see. He's always welcome.
1: Listen,
0: he's always welcome
1: working.
0: To come on.
1: That's the thing. He is actually
0: doing work.
2: All we've done, although, like, crazy.
0: Now Chris Johnson's coming up.
1: Yeah,
0: I didn't even know that.
1: We've got CJ.
0: How about that? Joe from the Bridge is booking people and telling us via.
2: Way to adjust on the fly. Great job back there, and JP.
0: We got, yes, JP's on it, too. Yeah, we got Luke coming up. You guys betting against the Broncos at home getting plus points.
1: Dude, they're in
0: just
1: trouble
0: a
1: there.
0: Bozo play again. I told you. 2 weeks in a row. You're insane.
2: Wow, there's a new system. There's a new intern. You want, I'm the Hamza of our team. I'll never let Luke be the final say on a Matthew Stafford game.
0: He's delusional when it comes to him. He's blinders on.
2: I'm sorry. That's it. That's about five times, and that's enough.
0: Monday night or tonight, we're on the clock, Hayes and Bro. Eagles, Bears, we'll get to that. Jays finally wrapping up their season. We'll touch a little bit on that. We're waiting for this deal to become official. Kirill Marchenko likely to be a Leaf at some point today, likely to be in the lineup tomorrow when the Habs are in town to start the season. Overdrive continues up on YouTube Live.
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4: Westbound on the 401 at Brock Street in Whitby, a stall still blocking the right lane. Heavy delays from Stevenson. Further west, the collector off-ramp to Bayview. Vehicle fire cleanup now just blocking the right lane. Still delays exiting. And westbound on the express past Dufferin. Crash cleanup still blocking the left lane. There it's slow from Victoria Park. Eastbound of the collectors at Allen. A stall stopped in at the center lane. Slow going from the 403 along the QEW. The southbound Bronte ramp to the westbound QEW partially blocked as collision cleanup continues. 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From the Newstalk 1010 Traffic Center, I'm Adil Lakhani.
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0: All right, Overdrive continues, powered by FanDuel, bringing you more ways to play your game your way. Luke coming up in studio. Chris Johnston in about a half an hour with the Leafs apparently on the verge of making a big trade. Sounds like Matthew Knies, who was never going anywhere, could be going somewhere now for Kirill Marchenko. And it's a bigger deal than that. It's not just going to be one for one. There's going to be more pieces involved, and it's about salary caps. And at 5 p.m., that's the roster deadline, right, in terms of your opening night roster. So money's got to work. It's complicated. They're trying to get this thing in under the wire. And when you get Marchenko, he's got a year left on his deal. An extension is going to be a part of it. And that's the question. How much money is this guy going to make?
1: What would, like, make you fall off your seat?
2: I think the baseline is about 12 and a half for this guy. Like, if you're looking at...
0: If it's more than 15, I would fall off my seat. Like, that's huge money.
2: Especially with 88 making 11 and a half.
1: Keep in mind, though, that the cap is going up so much.
2: Amy, it could go up by $3
0: billion. I still got to negotiate.
1: I'm saying, though, this is a guy who is... You know, he has the leverage. If he's getting traded and extending, he's choosing to extend in Toronto where he's never lived before, never, ever, anything. Yes, he's going to get paid.
0: What do you think the number is? You have one in mind, I could tell.
1: I think it's 14. I don't know why. I don't know. And I'm. It might be lower than that. And I.
2: $14 million. This guy is
1: keep in mind the cap is going up $30 million.
2: 32, I believe, is his high.
1: Yes, but.
0: He's a 70-point guy who has not been playing with the likes of Austin Matthews.
2: Don't even think he's done that. And I don't want to be nice, but he hasn't done that one. He's at like 67 points.
0: I'm just saying.
1: Okay, let's read out his stats so that we can be factually accurate. But it's more about you're paying for the future. This isn't a Vladdy situation. We're not paying for the past.
0: Well, maybe Vladdy's his agent or is in his ear saying you deserve it. And once you sign it, that's when
1: we
0: got
1: to get to the Jays at some point later.
0: Let
2: me guess. 21. 27. 32.
0: I'll tell you what he's had. He's played 3 complete years, right? Okay. In 23-24 in 78 games, he had 23 goals, 42 points. The next year in 79 games, he had 31 goals, 74 points.
1: Okay.
0: And last year he had 27 goals, 67 points. So he's a
1: 30
0: goal, 70 point guy.
1: Right.
0: And I'm sure his argument would be play me with Austin Matthews, and I think I can be an 80 or 85 point.
1: So that's
0: guy.
1: Drake Batherson just got that.
0: He got 10 and a half. That's what I'm saying.
1: So if
0: Batherson got 10 and a half, I don't think this guy should be making 14. And I like he's obviously a really good player.
1: All right. Well,
0: I'm saying 12 and a half, 13.
1: So maybe 14 makes you fall off your seat, but
2: Batherson got 10 and a half, why is this guy 12 and a half all of a sudden? And I even said it, that might be the baseline.
1: I don't listen.
0: Yeah.
1: Like maybe, who's Batherson. His agent again? Dan Milstein? He may be happy with me saying that big number.
0: Yeah, Milstein's got a number in mind.
1: Keep in mind that the cap is going up and up and up. But if he is going to be one of your top 6 forwards, top 3, 4,
0: let me ask you this. Will he be the highest paid player on the Leafs?
1: Where's Austin at? 14?
0: 13.25.
1: He'll be in that neighborhood.
0: Can you imagine he might be the highest paid player on the team. Yeah, he might be. Yeah. Listen, it's high expectation.
1: It's money, man. You just got to make it work.
0: The money's exploding. It's going to be $127 million in a couple of years.
1: Yeah.
0: All right. Chris Johnston on that and more. The player that is Marchenko, the contract, what could be going the other way? Why was there all this Knies smoke? And then eventually it turned into an actual fire because it appears as if Knies is on his way to Columbus. And we're on the eve of the season start. We got a bunch of games tomorrow night.
1: Yep.
0: We'll get to that more coming up. Luke coming up as well on the Monday Nighter. Overdrive continues up on YouTube Live.
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6: On the westbound 401 in Whitby at Brock Street, a stall still blocking the right lane. Heavy delays from Stevenson. Further westbound delays from Kennedy on and off to the 409. Eastbound delays the 403 through the DVP. If you're on the Gardiner, eastbound approaching Kipling, a stall blocking the right lane. It's backed up to the 427. And the southbound 427 also backed up as a result from Dundas down to the Gardiner. If you're on the DVP, northbound, the slowdown from Bayview Bloor through the 401. Southbound slow going Steeles south through Lawrence. 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
7: 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From the Newstalk 1010 Traffic Center, I'm Adil Lakhani.
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6: is cooking.
8: All right, we got a Monday nighter tonight. Al's brother and I, we're still collecting information. That's what we do. We don't even look at the outcome of the game. We don't care. We just collect info.
9: Tell you what, Partsy, I got my own information. Matthew Stafford is behind center. You're not allowed to make the final decision.
10: Full on argument.
11: Timeout.
9: Not a timeout. And you agree. I know you agree.
8: Dude, I told you to bet against the Broncos again
11: Can
8: when they're getting plus
11: this?
8: Points.
11: Oh, yeah. First off, the Bills call of the year. That was the biggest trap game. And they jammed us with a hook, 7.5. Okay,
8: how they covered that game is so disgusting.
11: It is insane. Great.
9: The Bills even played like trash.
11: I got a couple bones to pick here, boys.
8: Okay, go ahead.
11: First and foremost, okay, my parents follow along. They want to know. And this weekend, they were on a little trip to see my brother and his family, his kids. My dad's calling me, what are the picks? Because Doogie knows that we were humming and didn't put it online. So can we get the picks online, Doogie? Yeah. They're not on Twitter. It's unbelievable.
8: Yeah, I mean, he's your assistant, I'm sure he's willing to
9: do that.
11: Secondly, okay, Al's brother, after, by the skin of your, whatever the saying is, your teeth, is that it?
8: Yes.
11: Okay. Not, like, Immaculate Weekend was on the table.
8: Yeah,
11: and we're going to talk about it.
8: It was.
11: And he goes and puts out a TikTok video of how great you guys
9: that
11: are.
9: That must have been made you cringe.
8: I did not support that. I love my party.
9: You started doing this one around the...
8: What am I watching right now? I saw that right before I shut it down last night. He sent it to me. I'm like, House Brother, come
11: on. Ridiculous.
8: Can't be doing that.
11: Well, you guys had the lead going into the weekend. You don't have a lead anymore.
9: Dude, forget about House Brother. Forget about TikTok.
11: What happened to ignoring
9: Matthew
11: noise?
9: Stafford.
11: You don't like the pick?
9: I just think you're in love with that guy and his ability.
11: He
9: which
11: threw
9: I
11: for 390 yards.
8: Yeah, but here's the problem. The Broncos getting plus points at home. How do you bet against that?
11: It's 16-0 at half.
8: I know that, but
11: you're dominating and 100%. That was one of the worst pass interference calls I've ever seen.
8: Sure, but they're in the red zone anyway.
11: Sure, tie game.
8: It's going to be a tie game.
11: And we think Bo Nix or Matthew Stafford, who's going to win in overtime?
8: No, I don't know. I mean,
11: we got jammed, man.
8: Bad
11: we got
8: picks late.
11: Parts. We got to stay focused, stay humble.
8: All right, okay.
9: I'll do it.
11: We got to say, hey, he's on me, man.
10: He was on you off air, big time. There's some language too. I'll tell you that.
8: I want to get to the Bills here. 5 turnovers.
11: Yeah.
8: Yet they're 3-0.
11: Yes.
8: Like, Allen did not perform well. Those uniforms are a disaster. Trocious. They can't wear those ever
11: again. Looks like college style.
10: They look like a Pepsi can.
11: The worst part, too,
12: imagine spending $2 billion on a facility, and then some guy made up those unis and said, we're going to go with them. And I was a believer of shut up and don't talk about the unis. Like, just go with it. They're terrible.
11: Yeah, and they have great uniforms. That's the thing that's tough. It's like their normal uniforms are awesome.
8: That's right.
12: Just don't wear those again.
11: Agreed. That was a bad look.
8: But can you spin it? As yes, they tried to throw the game away, but they found a way to win.
11: No, I
8: you
11: can't.
8: You can't spin.
11: I
8: that
11: can't.
8: Way.
11: No, but you. Okay. I mean,
8: no, I'm just asking. Like defensively, they show everyone. Like everyone knows, Josh Allen is going to be great.
11: Yes.
8: So yes, you know, the first pick was a bad pick, bad decision. You know, there were some fumbles that obviously you can't have. Like no one's suggesting you can continue to do that. And they're lucky that they played the Chargers, but. The fact that the defense kind of stepped up the way they had to in the second half, I think is a positive when everyone's questioning whether or not that defense is competent at all.
11: I would feel better about it, Hayes, if it was against literally anyone.
8: Yeah.
11: Anyone but the Chargers offense. Like, and I know, I think that he kind of has a list of things that he wants to get off now with Tom Brady, like just things, I'm going to say this today. But the fact that he called it a meatball sub, okay, like... That's the kind of interceptions we're throwing. That offense looks putrid. And I'm not even trying to hate on the Bills. I'm just like, yo, there's just no...

0: world where 2 weeks it was like Sean McDermott's the problem. To me, this looked like the old Bills. And I'm not saying this is the old Bills, but that's certainly what it implied to me, where it's like, hey, we look amazing some weeks, but there are other weeks where we just come out here, we have bad ball security, we have no attention to detail, we're forcing the ball down the field, we're trying to make things happen that aren't there. And the reality is, if that one, they're going to win a ton of games, but if that one game happens, you know, against New England.
1: Well, this is the game, because they can bury New England on Sunday.
0: Correct.
1: You can bury them. You can go three games up with the tiebreak. Obviously, you got to go to New England later in the year.
0: Yes, but in the same breath,
1: and if the Jets and Miami
0: are sloppy with the football, okay, and Drake May comes back to planet Earth, because I don't know where that guy is right now.
1: Okay. What, man? Vrabel's lost his fastball.
0: Oh, yeah. Yeah, he has.
1: Vrabel has lost
2: some areas.
1: Yeah. Mike Vrabel has lost his fastball.
2: Dude, you talked about the Chargers offense.
0: It's crazy.
2: Would they ever move off of, like, Mike McDaniel? Like, just say that, like, we tried you?
0: Yeah.
2: It ain't working, like, it's a joke, and just get lost, or what?
0: I mean, it's so bad that it wouldn't surprise me. Like, I'd give it probably 3-4 more weeks, but yes, I think that's a possibility. Now, I don't think the Harbaughs are known for, like, there's certain coaches where everything's very transactional, and it's like, yo, dude, it's not working, get out. Harbaugh, I would say, is not one of those guys, a little more loyal.
2: But he can only watch that for so long.
0: And what's tough is, like, I say this every year, guys, but I'm like, did you not see that this might happen? Like, some of these issues, like, hey, can we address it in the off season? Like, what is going on?
1: Mm-hmm.
0: It's awful.
1: Yeah, it's really bad. And they're done. They're 0-3 now. You're finished. Yeah. Like, Denver's good. Kansas City's good. Great. You're not getting back into that division.
2: Think about that. It's not even October.
0: The Raiders are 3-0.
1: That's true. The Raiders are 3-0. I don't even consider them a real team. And yet, 3-0. And you're like, right.
0: You're three games back of the Raiders in your division.
1: Right. You're finished.
2: Kirky Cousins. Think about that. Kirky Cousins is leading the charge with the Raiders. Minnesota just had to gas him, get rid of him. Atlanta had to get rid of him. Mm-hmm. And both those teams stink.
3: You think there's zero chance that the Chargers are...
1: No, they're done. They're finished. They're not making the playoffs.
0: For me, I think zero.
3: Zero.
0: They're not a team that knows how to win. So even if they start playing better.
1: Yeah. Right.
0: Like, and you've got their division, you got to go through the gauntlet.
1: No chance. Yeah.
0: And the Raiders, I'm not saying that they're going to be, you know, Super Bowl contender, but they're certainly not a slouch anymore.
1: Yep.
3: Right.
1: To their credit, they're
0: not a slouch.
1: Clearly drafted pretty well. Yes. And they've got some health.
0: Kubiak's got them playing hard.
1: Bowers was back and great yesterday.
0: Yes.
1: Like, and Genty looks like a legit stud back. Like, they've got some weapons in Vegas. How do you explain the Dallas Cowboys losing in regulation yesterday? Okay.
0: Guys, can I go on a bit of a rant here?
1: Yes.
3: Yeah.
0: There's so many things, and you guys know me pretty well at this point, where I just get irked. I get irked with just bad football, bad decisions, compounding bad decisions, finding ways to lose game, and they pretty much hit them all.
1: Mm-hmm.
0: Okay? They pretty much hit them all at the end of that game. You come down, it's the first down. I believe the ball was on the 4, okay? Excuse me, it was on the 2. I take that back. Ball was on the 2. You got one timeout. I think it was 26 seconds. You throw a fade to Pickens against Nate Wiggins. I have no problem with that. You got a guy you think can win on a 1-on-1. You have a couple downs here. You can still run the football. Take your shot. No problem. Doesn't work out. It's second down, okay? You're a tight end on this team. You come in, Luke Schoonmaker. And guys, I'm not making this up. It brought me back when I saw this happen, and our stakes were much higher, to the game we lost the Super Bowl.
1: Yep.
0: Okay. When Marshawn got tackled right in front of me on the 1 yard line, and I was walking back to the huddle, I'm not making this up. One of the first things I thought about was, do not go offside. When you get into this huddle, and not like a panic, like don't do it. It's just part of being a pro football player. Make sure you're cued in to the snap count. In the huddle, because right now, 5 yards is a kiss of death. Okay, we need to know, and you're not going to go on hard count there. So it's either going to be first count for us, it would have been first down, second color, on one, or full double cadence. Just pay attention to the snap count. Mm-hmm. Now, what's your role as a tight end in that situation? If you're at the point of attack and you got a dent at DN, yeah, that split second matters. If you look at the play they're running, he's not even blocking anyone, he's going down and selling a fake. Make sure, like, even if you have to look in, I get you're on the road, it's loud, like, look in. Look at the ball, like, hey, I can't go outside here. Terrible. So now you come, and again, we're just going to keep going. Okay, it's now second down, and Dak Prescott, who you're paying $60 million, okay, we call a pass. You still have a timeout. You can throw it short of the end line. You can do it there. We can call the timeout. You know what you can't do? Take a sack. Because if you take a sack, we're jamming our timeout, and now you have to take a shot on third down into the goal line. Because you don't have enough time to run your field goal team out. And again, I know we're getting buttoned down in minutiae here, A's, but it's one of those things where it's like, if you want to be serious, you want to be a contender, you execute these things. So now we go, and it's not a sack because he gets 2 yards. But my question to every offensive coordinator in the NFL, would you rather have a timeout and be third and goal from the 7 in that situation, or no timeouts and third and goal from the 5? So why we don't step up and just throw the ball 10 yards into the stands, because as long as someone's in the vicinity, they're not going to call potential grounding. Yep. So it's a $60 million guy. So now everyone's like, oh, what shot are you going to call? Well, what can he call? Because God forbid you call something underneath, like a little pick route, rub, quick slant, and he gets tackled on the 1. You can't run the field goal team out in time. Mm-hmm. So you lose the game there. So again, we're just continuing a trend of just dumb decisions. Boom. That happens. You then throw another fade, and Pickens thinks it's a comeback, so you're not on the same page. Then you go to the kickoff.
1: Yeah, that's the one. You kick it through.
0: With and then the new rules.
1: It's so stupid. And then you know where the line is that you can't allow him to catch the ball.
0: Well, and again, like for any Cowboys fans, you want to go back, they've got your middle linebacker playing man coverage on Justice Hill on a 4-yard flat route.
1: Yeah. Like, exactly. Let him catch the ball. Go ahead. Game's over.
0: Go to him. I dare you.
1: Yeah, going overtime. I know.
0: It's like, insane. Drop back.
1: It's crazy.
0: So, yeah. I mean, I just named 6 things. Bam, bam. It's like How to Lose a Football Game featuring the Dallas Cowboys.
1: And that's what they did. That's what they did. All right. Eagles, Bears tonight. We are on the clock.
0: Hey, this is a big game for you guys.
1: It's a very difficult game.
0: Al's brothers are nowhere to be seen.
1: Well, we keep betting favorites, and I hate it, but we're on the Eagles tonight.
0: He's ashamed to show his face.
1: But I can't rely on Case Keenum. Keenum's playing. And here's the thing. People are giving Ben Johnson all this credit for being a quarterback whisperer. He's worked with Jared Goff and Caleb Williams, both first overall picks. He hasn't worked with Case
0: Keenum.
1: Time out. He hasn't worked with Case Keenum.
0: Case Keenum threw 9 touchdowns in college in one game.
1: That was 15 years
0: against
1: ago.
0: Against the Rice Owls, and I was on the kickoff return team. This guy is a savant. Case Keenum is a mental savant.
1: The Eagles front 7 are going to be all over
0: him. Case Keenum is 6 years away from being the best offensive coordinator in the NFL.
1: We're laying the point. Eagles roll.
0: Case Keenum is our guy.
1: Eagles roll tonight. All right, buddy.
0: Parts, you're going to see a different side of Case Keenum.
1: We'll see. I don't think so.
2: Stay focused.
0: Stay humble. Stay focused.
1: Stay humble. More TikTok videos tonight from Al's brother. Right after the game.
2: One more of those, he's out of here.
1: Right after the game tonight.
0: He's out of here.
1: All right, Luke. We'll see you on Jay tonight.
0: There's
1: Luke Wilson. Hour 2 coming up. Chris Johnston, what's up with Marchenko for Nyes? What else could be involved in the trade? We'll get to that next.
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5: Just volume to deal with right now, but there's lots of it. Eastbound on the 401 from the 403 to Kennedy. Westbound delays Victoria Park through the 409. Slow going on the DVP northbound from Bayview Bloor to Steeles. Southbound, it delays approaching Finch. South through Lawrence, it slows again passing Don Mills. And on the Gardner, the slowdown westbound from the DVP through Jamison. Eastbound delays the 427 through Kipling. And again, approaching Jamison on and off to past Spadina. 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

0: Hour 2 Overdrive continues, powered by FanDuel. Brian Hayes, the O-Duck, Jeff O'Neill, Jamie Noodles, McLennan. We're still waiting on details here on this deal that's going to be coming in at some point. It has to be happening now. And we believe Kirill Marchenko is going to be a Maple Leaf in exchange for Matthew Knies. But Pierre LeBrun, our TSN hockey insider, reporting 6 players are involved. Now, Elvis Merzlikins is one of them, the goaltender, but he's on long-term IR.
1: Yeah, right, his shoulder surgery, I believe.
0: In the summer, so he's not playing anytime soon.
1: Anytime soon. No, and I think he's on the last year of his deal at 4.5 or something like that.
0: So that might be a buyout scenario, or maybe you try to flip him, or you just play some.
1: You got to make the money work.
0: Yeah.
1: Right? What they're trying to do is probably figure out the money. Now, yeah, you're right. LTIR for sure. So who do the Leafs have on LTIR then? It's just Domi, and then it'll be Merzlikins.
0: Domi, Merzlikins. I mean, Dakota Joshua, I believe, is starting the year on IR. That doesn't mean it's long-term IR.
1: Right.
0: There's a discrepancy
1: difference. Yeah, there's a difference.
0: Dreg's tweeting that Knies has been informed he's been traded, which, again, I hope so for his sake.
1: Could you imagine?
0: This would just be wild if they came to
2: him. Dude, I told you, man, if this thing fell through, I don't know what his plan would have been, but he would never play.
0: I do wonder if they were, they would be working on a deal like this for a long time. Marchenko has been available for quite some time, but if Chayka and company read the room on Knies when he got to camp and they saw him with a little bit of a face on and said, we got to do it now. We can't, he's done. Like, he knows we've been trying to flip him. Watch him play, watch him skate. Maybe they're seeing him interact. This is my speculation.
2: Dude, it would be deflating if you're kind of behind the scenes,
0: I wonder if a part of it was, it's just gone too far. We got to move on him now. And it's not that you're moving on him for the sake of it because you're getting Marchenko back, who's a really good player. But it may have pushed it over the line. Like, we have to move off.
1: I hope they just didn't grin screw him, though, and be like, no, we're not trading you. Never. You're part of the future here.
0: They all do it. Like, Chayka just did it 2 weeks ago. He's like, yeah, that was tree living, man. Go talk to that guy. I don't know. Like, you know, he's a big part of the organization. Yeah. We're a huge fan. 2 weeks later, he's gone.
1: They pulled a Monty.
2: It's not worse than the biggest grin screw of all time. We're not trading you. Masai at the Vegas summer camp to DeMar,
1: that's right.
0: Number one.
2: Is the biggest. Colin Montgomery.
1: There's a grin list for you.
2: Like,
1: that's
2: put up a Monty.
1: The biggest grin screws of all time in sports.
2: He put on a Monty face, grin screwed DeMar, and said, we're never trading you. Yeah. In the morning, he was gone.
0: Yeah, that's an all-time.
1: Well, do you remember DeMar's, like, Instagram story or whatever? Remember, he wrote a whole thing saying this guy told me this and
2: The next time we're in studio, we're gonna get Monty face cards made up and just go through some grin screws.
0: Yeah, because that wasn't all Masai. Never. Love you. Kawhi's on your line too.
2: Give me a hug. We're never doing this.
1: That was a grin screw. Yeah.
0: Chris Johnson coming up. It sounds like Marchenko's getting a 6-year deal at $12.5 million. So that'll be the extension. Now, that's not this year. He's got another year left, which I don't know exactly what his cap hit is this year. Look that up, Doogie.
2: I believe it's like 4-something.
0: Okay, 4.1 I thought it was. And then next year, though, he kicks in at 12.5.
1: But that's, like, the cost of doing business. We were just talking about it. What would make you fall out of your seat or not? Like, we have to reset. What used to be 8 or 9 is now 10, 11, 12.
0: Mm-hmm.
1: So no, it's a lot of money.
0: That's right.
1: But again, the cap's going up. People in your top 6, your top 4D, your starting goaltenders, they're all going to get paid. And he's one of them.
0: Yep.
1: And he's given up years of free agency.
2: By the way, what was the problem? Did Columbus just not want to get to that number? He didn't like Columbus?
1: I don't think he wanted to stay.
0: He had an issue with Columbus. Like,
1: we got to pull up.
0: Something's up in Columbus. Well, I don't know what it is.
1: We got to pull up his interview from training camp.
0: Yeah. Well, because his agent had gone on the record, though.
2: Yeah, he's like, I like playing ice hockey. It's just not going to be here.
0: Yeah, we're not signing. Like, basically, this is not happening. We're out of here. And you got a scenario where the Leafs, they decided to pay the piper, you know, because Marchenko, Leaf fans are going to see it likely tomorrow night. Like, what is crazy is tomorrow night, Mike Ross, the PA announcer, is going to call out Marchenko, McKenna, Bobrovsky, Radish, who's a local guy. Like, all of these new players are coming out. Like, if you're further down the list as a new player,
1: Right.
0: You know, if you're Brandon Duhaime or Teddy Bluger, you're like, hey, guys.
1: Well, what's wrong with Teddy Bluger?
0: No, it's not that. I'm a Teddy Bluger.
1: Teddy goes like this. He's like,
0: hey, welcome to town, man. Yeah. And everyone's like, oh, yeah, we got Teddy Bluger. Like, do you know how many people are going to be like, oh, I forgot we got Teddy Bluger?
2: Nick Paul.
0: Nick Paul is local from Mississauga.
1: Guy. Local guy.
0: Mr. Game 7 in that building.
1: Leaf killer.
0: In Leaf 22 killer. Was a Leaf killer. And Nick Paul is coming out tomorrow night, and people are like, oh, yeah, we got Nick Paul.
1: So I told you.
0: Like, it's a completely
1: different
0: team. We got to
1: put the roster up and go new guy, new guy, new guy, new guy. Because technically Tanev might be a new guy. He played 11 games
0: last
1: year.
0: That's right.
1: Like, you legitimately.
0: What? Yeah. And then you got Morgan Rielly, who a lot of people thought was gone. Like, how many people thought this guy is never playing another game for the Leafs ever again?
1: I would say
0: 80% of the fan base?
1: 90% of Leaf Nation. I would say 90.
0: Right.
1: Do you not agree?
0: I think that's
1: a big number.
0: Probably accurate.
1: But I think
0: myself included.
1: Correct me if I'm wrong, because I'm not sure what's been reported or not. Did he not give them a list and say,
0: yes, that was reported.
1: If you are
0: willing
1: going
0: to
1: trade
0: listen.
1: Me, here's the teams I'll go. Yep. Like, I think he had kind of like, he might have believed he's on his way out, too.
0: He may be that meme where he's like, I'm still here.
1: Yeah, hey,
0: hey, what's going on?
1: But
0: he's Ventura laying a beating on the Eagle.
2: To go back to your point, at least if you're the fan base, I'd like to think, I just like watching entertaining hockey. But you would think the fan base, because what would your excitement level, and we talked about the excitement level of these players.
0: Mm-hmm.
2: What would your excitement level be if it was status quo and the roster from last year was going back at it tomorrow night? So at least,
0: not even.
2: Yeah, you'd close. Be like, are we going to do this again?
0: Oh, it would be dreadful. Dreadful.
2: Yeah.
0: If basically it was
2: like they
0: a
2: were just, Chris Tanev's healthy again, we're going to try this again.
0: Dreadful.
2: Yeah, it would
0: Joseph Wall starting tomorrow night.
2: It
0: dreadful.
2: Would, so at least, I don't know, you would have to think the fan base is kind of revved up.
0: Oh, I can speak for them. I think outside, over the last 12 years outside of the Matthews Marner arrival, like that was the most exciting thing. Like that right. was, you know, there was something really new and fresh about that. I'd say this is probably number two.
1: Yeah.
0: Because McKenna's here. Now you got the Marchenko deal on the eve of the season. You got Sergei Bobrovsky is going to be in the Hall of Fame 6 years from now.
1: Right.
0: In 6 years, he's going to be down the street on front.
1: Yeah.
0: Like he's going into the Hall of Fame in 6 years.
1: It's done, apparently.
0: Okay, we got CJ on the line.
1: Yeah, let's see what CJ
0: maybe
1: has
0: CJ's
1: to
0: got all the info. I'm jamming him up because he's waiting.
1: Yeah, making him.
0: Here's
1: scramble.
0: Chris Johnson, our TSN hockey insider, joining us here on the Maple Toyota Hotline. CJ, let me read this out because I'm sure you have it, but it's Matthew Nye, Steven Lorenz, Emil Andre. So Andre goes from Philly to Toronto, and now he is on his way to Columbus. And a second, I believe, for Marchenko, Miles Wood, and Merzlikins and some retained salary. Is that correct, CJ? That's what it sounds like.
3: Yeah, that sounds right. And you know, something to keep in mind, I mean, obviously this is mainly built around Nyes and Marchenko from evaluating the players here, but you know, the Blue Jackets did have some cap challenges. The Leafs are at the roster limit in terms of the number of contracts they have. So, you know, it ended up being a little more complex to make all the numbers fit and work in this trade.
0: Interesting. Okay, so in terms of the Leafs' pursuit of Marchenko, how long has this been going on and why did it push across the line today?
3: Well, I think that the roster deadline that just passed at 5 o'clock was a big driver because, you know, the Blue Jackets did need some flexibility. They get that by, you know, including Merzlikins and Miles Wood in the deal. And, you know, my understanding is the Leafs were pretty aggressive here in their pursuit of Marchenko. You know, the Blue Jackets were at one point committed to having him play out the year. He did have 1 year remaining on his deal. He was a restricted free agent to be next summer. Obviously, that's off the books now because the Leafs have extended him to a 6-year contract as part of this trade. But, you know, I think Toronto saw an opportunity to get what they believe is a real upgrade for their top line, someone that I would expect is going to slot in right alongside Austin Matthews. And you know, I think they upped their pursuit to make it happen. And, you know, at the end of the day, the Blue Jackets, I think, got to a point where they were maybe a little concerned about, you know, what would happen with Marchenko so openly not wanting to be there, you know, that maybe keeping him around might have some counter effects. And obviously the ability to get a player that slots right into their own lineup right now with Matthew Nyes, you know, ultimately that got it across the line.
2: CJ, who do you believe? Because most organizations, when you look at Matthew Nyes, they'd be saying, oh, we got a 24-year-old kid here who's big, he can move, He can score. He's a potential 30 to 35 goal scorer. And now this is two different front offices that have kind of looked at this guy and now finally made the assessment that he would be exiting the door. Who do you think was the first person to kind of pinpoint Matthew Knies and say, we think he's a guy we're going to move away from?
3: Well, it definitely started with the previous front office. I mean, they were reasonably close to moving him at the trade deadline. I think at that point in time, you know, it's amazing to think how much has changed even since early March for the Leafs, you know, winning the draft lottery with McKenna has changed some things. But at that point in time, they were focused on trying to restock the cupboards and, you know, explored whether that was a way to get it done. You know, maybe then that kept the ball rolling. I think, you know, ultimately what the Leafs view this as, though, it's not so much just about getting rid of Matthew Knies. It's about, you know, adding, you know, a player that they feel is going to be better. And, you know, obviously sometimes in trades, you got to trade good players to get back a good player. And, you know, I think one of the concerns with Knies maybe is that he wasn't a play driver in certainly the same way it looks like Marchenko is. Marchenko brings a little bit more speed. And, you know, this could be one of these ones we look back on with time because both guys are relatively young. You know, we'll have to kind of, in terms of grading it, I think you have to see over time. But you know, in the here and now, the Leafs think they got better, you know, by making this deal that Marchenko is going to give them more on that top line, as I mentioned, likely to pair with Matthews and you know, bring a different element than they would have with Matthew Knies still in the lineup.
0: How do you think Austin Matthews will respond to this?
3: Tough to say. I mean, I think he's going to be excited once he processes it. I mean, it's a little unusual the way this all played out. Obviously, Matthew Knies, like Austin Matthews, is from Arizona. The Leafs were down there, you know, as we know, at the end of last week. I mean, to see a trade of this magnitude go down the night before the regular season isn't something that happens every year. But, you know, to the extent that Austin is familiar with Marchenko's game, I think that it makes a lot of sense that they, you know, could have, you know, have some chemistry. So, you know, I'm sure it's a little bit weird, you know, seeing it all happen just as close to the season. You know, we were at practice this afternoon at Scotiabank Arena, and there's, you know, Matthew Knies was taking shifts, you know, on the wing with Austin Matthews, where he spent, you know, much of his NHL career to date. So, you know, it's an abrupt change, but, you know, it's been a year of change, frankly, for the Leafs. And I believe it's now 13 different players that'll be in the lineup tomorrow night than where they finished off last season.
0: So Kirill Marchenko on his way to the Leafs, Matthew Knies, the centerpiece, going the other way. As O said, you know, he was asking you how it got to the point where the Leafs determined, okay, Knies is a guy that's going to go over the course of two different front offices, which is unique. Like, Brad Treliving and John Cheka do not see the game the same way, yet they saw this player in Matthew Knies the same way, evidently. What was it about Knies? You mentioned maybe the driving of play, but it's got to be something that the organization pinpointed where they said, we're moving on this guy. Like, what do you think that was?
3: I think it said he had huge value by being signed already. You know, obviously no trade restrictions, so they were able to send him anywhere in the league. And, you know, he is a unique type of player. And so, you know, I think that it was really more about seeing him as something that could allow them to get what they believe is an upgrade for the roster. You know, I don't think there's any personality conflicts here. It's not about a player that wanted out of town. In fact, I think it's quite the opposite. Matthew Knies, every opportunity, you know, even after hearing his name in rumors, had only ever spoken about, you know, wanting to be a long-term Leaf. But, you know, I think where Toronto's at, I mean, obviously it's been a very aggressive offseason since John Chyka and Matt Sundin took over the front office. And this is a continuation of that. You know, there's no standing still for the organization, you know, after finishing 28th last year. Very few, you know, untradeable players, I guess, on the roster. And ultimately, you know, having a guy that doesn't have any say in the matter has huge value in today's marketplace. When we saw a few potential trades over the summer and draft period get scuttled because players had, you know, trade protection in their contracts and were able to avoid those deals. I mean, that wasn't the case with Knies. And so I think the Leafs viewed it as a unique opportunity if they could get the right guy back. And clearly they believe Marchenko is that.
1: Was there, do you think there was any, and you know, difficulty in getting the extension done? I mean, 12 and a half, we were talking about before you came on. I think it's just the cost of doing business for somebody who's going to play in a top six role for a team at 26 years old. But it is a lot of money. So, you know, do you think that was maybe a sticking point, or is it more just a scenario of just all the moving pieces and the players in and out?
3: Well, I think it obviously is it's a huge contract, but I don't think it would be a massive surprise for the Leafs. You know, look, Pavel Dorofeyev signed a 7-year deal at $11 million with the Rangers this season. That contract included buying 2 restricted free agent years. This one only is 1 RFA year. And, you know, obviously the Leafs really love the player. And I think that the bet is clear. It's one we've seen a number of teams make in the last few months that the cap is going to keep jumping to a point where, you know, this isn't going to be an issue for them long term, that it's not going to look maybe not going to carry the sticker shock it might in real time as the years go by. So, you know, the contract doesn't even start until next July 1st. So the 27-28 season obviously goes well into the 2030s, you know, really secures Marchenko as kind of part of this team's core with Nylander. You know, I'm sure they hope to extend Austin Matthews when they get the chance mm-hmm. to have him be part of it. And so, yeah, it's a big number, but we've seen a lot of big numbers thrown around the NHL really since the Leo Carlson offer sheet. And so, you know, I think we're all just adjusting essentially to the new realities in the NHL.
0: So this is the deal. Marchenko, Miles Wood, and Elvis Merzlikins coming back for Nyes, Lorenz, Andre in a second. A couple things are intriguing there on my end. One, Emil Andre, they got, he was the centerpiece of the wall deal.
1: Right.
2: Watched him play 2 split squad games and take a lap.
0: You're out. And no, so you move off Andre, you don't get a defenseman back. Miles Wood has 3 years left at 2.5. Not a huge number.
1: No, and they waived him, so he's playing in the, right now he's able to go right to
0: exactly.
1: the Marlins.
0: He's barely played the last 2 years right. in the league. Yeah. So, you know, I guess we'll start with Miles Wood and Merzlikins. Like, where do they factor in for the Leafs? And then why wasn't Andre a guy that the Leafs wanted to keep?
3: Well, I think they brought in Nick Blankenberg and you know, got him signed to a contract and ultimately felt comfortable. And as I mentioned, I mean, part of it is the number of bodies had to match going in and out, and obviously that the cap restrictions also had to line up. So, you know, Andre, I mean, it's hard to be too critical of the guy. He was technically a Leaf for 2 weeks of practices and a couple of preseason games, but, you know, he wasn't going to be, you know, regardless of the trade or not, he wasn't going to be in the lineup tomorrow. He was, you know, didn't crack their top 6, you know, coming out of camp. So, you know, I just think he was expendable from the Leafs end of things. That, you know, they did backfill his position by signing Blankenberg from his pro tryout agreement to, you know, yesterday. And you know, as for the other guys, I mean, we'll have to see. Merzlikins did have offseason surgery. There's not been a clear prognosis from the Blue Jackets on when he's going to play. He's going to start the year on LTIR. I don't know how long that situation will drag on for. So he may or may not be in the Leafs plans at all. You know, would, you know, could be, but, you know, he's already, as Noodles mentioned, cleared waivers and can go right to the Marlies. So yeah, I think he's a guy they can get in and take a look at and see if he fits. But, you know, really all this is sort of window dressing around the fact
0: yeah,
3: that,
0: of course,
3: you know, this is Marchenko from the Leafs end. It's really Marchenko for, you know, they've obviously taken on a bit more, you know, cap. It's going to cost them a bit of money. Marchenko and money for Nyes, essentially, if you're looking at this from the Leafs end.
1: Well, and keep in mind, Merzlikins had the surgery, but he is a valuable goaltender. If he gets back and gets healthy, they might have a trade chip there at the deadline.
0: Yeah,
1: like you can actually turn that over. I am happy for Steven Lorenz.
0: Well, he's through waivers too, right?
1: I know, but he might get an opportunity to play in Columbus.
0: Yeah, that's true.
1: Good guy.
0: Yeah, good guy.
1: Yeah.
0: Steven Lorenz, shout out.
1: Yeah.
0: Lastly, I don't know if you have this answer, but will Marchenko play tomorrow night? Is that the expectation?
3: I don't know, but I would expect they're going to do everything they can to have him play because keep in mind, the other team that really wanted him was the Montreal Canadiens. Right. They were very eager to try to make this deal themselves, but didn't have a roster player like Matthew Nyes that they could send back or that they were comfortable sending back. And I think that was a priority for the Blue Jackets. They didn't want to just make it a straight futures deal. And so the Leafs were probably a better trade fit. And I'm sure they'd love nothing more than to introduce him to the fans on Tuesday night before playing the Canadiens, because let's face it, the rivalry should be back on this year. Obviously, the Habs took a big step last season and the last couple of years, and Toronto wants to be a playoff team again. So these are two teams kind of pointed in the same direction, I would think. And, you know, the Leafs aren't going to drag this on any longer than they have to in terms of when they play them.
0: All right, CJ. Thank you for this. We'll do it again soon.
3: All right, boys. Have a good night.
0: Chris Johnston, our TSN Hockey Insider, joining us here on the Maple Toyota Hotline. Yeah, the Habs, they wanted Knives, apparently.
1: Yeah.
0: And they wanted Marchenko, and obviously now Marchenko's a Leaf. And, you know, as we talked about in the last hour, you have to give him some time to find some chemistry. This is going to be a whirlwind from him. But this was not a contract holdout. He's been in camp. He's been playing in the preseason. Right. Like, he's ready to play. So yeah, Marchenko's going to show up tomorrow and be ready to play.
1: Yep.
0: It's not a scenario like he's in Russia and has to get his bags together and come home. Like,
1: just thinking on the fly here, Roslovic bumper position.
0: See you later.
1: Marchenko.
0: Oh, yeah.
1: That guy
0: shoots
1: the puck. But home. The other thing, too, is Knies was the guy that was probably going to be pulled off that power play anyways. Maybe it's not Marchenko. Maybe it's McKenna. You know, like, now you get some options there, right? Like, you know, Knies was a net front guy. If you believe that Tavares, who drives a lot of his points nowadays on the power play, so whether it's Roslovic, Marchenko, you got an opportunity for that one-timer. Now, McKenna on that left side, there's more options
0: there. Yeah, he can rip a puck home. Now, Willie's got that offside. I wonder if Nylander goes to the bumper. Like, that'll be interesting to see what they do. Because
2: at least there's options. You can have interchanges. You just put creative, good players out there. But think of the right-handed shots going out on one power play unit with Marchenko, William Nylander, and Radish at the point.
1: Yeah. So
2: you would think that there would be enough options there to scare penalty killers into going to one option and opening up others.
0: Well, and again, it's not going to happen tomorrow night. Probably won't happen this year. But at some point, that's going to be Gavin McKenna on that side of the ice.
1: That's what I'm saying. Like,
0: looking at Radish high and Marchenko over there and Willie at the bumper. And maybe Austin down low at that point.
1: Well, it depends, yeah.
0: But if he starts running the operation, the way he plays, I think the expectation is power play runs through him in the next couple of years. Wouldn't you think?
1: Yeah, he's more of a passer, right?
0: Yeah,
1: so
0: exactly.
1: He's the creative guy.
2: Yeah. And Austin Matthews on the half wall on the power play, I've always kind of been like, when he grabs it off the half wall and rips it home, you're like, yeah, that's where he should be. But it almost doesn't really seem like that's the spot for him. You know what I mean? Like, he's a shooter. I don't see him as like the Kucherov type distributor where it's like head fakes, passes like that. He can do it, but it just doesn't seem to go like that for him.
0: Right. Yeah, exactly.
1: There's more options there. Like he's a more of a clear cut, like, skill power play guy, where Knies again was more meat and potatoes, good hands in tight.
0: Well, and that is you know, something that the Leafs that'll be the next question. How do you make up for size and the ability to play in the corners in front of the net? And, like, he could fight, he could throw some hits, you know, like Matthew Knies was a unicorn type player.
1: Yeah.
0: And I think that's why McEwen's likely going to be in the lineup. You know, Duhame's a guy that can skate and hit. I don't know if he can fight necessarily.
1: Duhame's tough.
0: Yeah. Like, yeah, he's capable of it. Teddy Bluger has been in fights. He can fight. I'm not saying that there's going to be brawls every night, but when you play Florida, when you play Tampa, those teams are going to come get you.
1: Yeah.
0: Like, they're looking for, you know, when Washington's in town, they got some big, heavy players. Yeah. So, that, you know, and Marchenko's a beast. He's a big boy.
1: Yeah.
0: But he doesn't play like Knies. Like, that,
1: no,
0: it wasn't, they're not, it's not power forward for power forward.
1: No, that's the
0: this
1: one
0: guy
1: thing.
0: This guy can skate and make plays.
1: Has to sort out is who's going to get the puck on the line.
0: Yeah.
1: That's
0: what
1: have
0: I'm saying. If he's
1: out.
0: Playing with Austin Matthews, which I assume he will,
1: yeah.
0: Knies is going out, Marchenko's coming in.
1: Right.
0: How do they match up? You know, how do they mix? That's going to be on Jim Hiller to figure that out. And the two of those guys, yeah, I mean, they're veteran players. They got to figure it out.
1: Does Marchenko play left side or right side right away?
0: Right.
1: Like, to bleed him into the lineup.
0: Well, if he plays the right side, Jack Roslovic is in serious trouble.
2: Jack Roslovic is at the Wheat Sheaf right now.
0: He might be ordering another round, saying, what is my plan here?
2: My PP time? Just absolutely got flushed down the toilet.
0: Yeah. Yeah. And if Marchenko can play on his off wing, which he can.
1: So if he does, like you're saying, got options. But it depends on how the young guys look. You know, if McKenna can settle in at a top six role right away.
0: Yeah.
1: You know he's got skill, but it's just, again, this is for real now. You're not getting scrub lineups. Mm-hmm. Like, tomorrow you're getting
0: you're right, and Montreal's coming into play. All these teams are. The Islanders the next night, Ottawa on Saturday. Everyone's playing for real. But if you look at it from the viewpoint of the other team trying to scout, those top two lines now, you got, like, Nyes was a handful, but he played assist, like, he played kind of up and down. Like, he was a north-south kind of guy.
4: Great lines.
0: Yeah. Now you look at, yes, exactly. Now, if Matthews, and they're saying today, he's skating faster than he has in 5 years, he looks very healthy, he's ready to go. If he can get back to a certain capability, which is imperative, but if he can, and he mixes with Marchenko, then you have a second line of with Nylander, Tavares, and McKenna. It's tough to pick your poison in terms of the opposition. You know, if the opposition's got a top pairing, let's say they're playing Ottawa, you know, and it's like, all right, who's Sanderson playing against? Which one are you?
1: Matthews line.
0: Okay. So then who's playing against the other line?
1: Shabbat.
0: All right. I'm not saying they're not good players. I'm saying, like okay.
1: You've got a top six that is really good.
0: That's what
1: your
0: I'm trying to say.
1: Bottom six won't score. That's the concerning part.
0: And that's been the case for 10 years.
1: That's where you need Nick Paul, Easton Cowan. Name me the third one on that second.
2: Sissons.
1: Colton Sissons.
0: Well, yeah, they're not going to score it. Like, Cowan has the potential to have
2: a big impact.
0: They
2: just have to be a good grind line.
1: Right.
2: Momentum line and chip in with some offense.
1: Yeah. Like, they've got to chip. And then Duhaime, Bluger, and McEwen. They've got to be
0: a classic fourth line.
1: Right.
0: That's a fourth line you're hoping is going to play 8 to 10 minutes, try not to take any penalties,
1: right,
0: and go out and lean on people. Like, that's what that line is.
1: Yeah.
0: And if it gets a little bit hairy, you're going to have to step in.
1: Yeah, I think Jim Hiller's...
0: It's a classic line.
1: Like, it's not going to be a game of perfect tomorrow for anybody. Like, they barely played. These guys have barely played any games. Like, it's going to be sloppy.
0: Not as Montreal.
1: 100%. I'm not saying. I'm saying these guys, period, the NHL, has barely played any games. They've played 2 games.
0: I think that helps Marchenko to kind of fit in.
1: Play sloppy?
0: Well, yeah, it's like going to be like a, more of a, sloppy. Hey, you gotta try to find your way out there.
2: I think it'll be better than you guys think.
1: You think the hockey will be better?
2: Yeah.
0: I think it'll be entertaining, but it could be 6-5 games.
1: I was just going to say, I think there's 9 goals tomorrow's game.
0: I could see that.
1: Like, there's going to be breakdowns and excitement.
2: It is the NHL. You would like to think that these guys aren't just going to go out there and be like, oh, yeah, I'm rusty. Like, it's the regular season.
0: I know, but you just played that Kucherov clip. Like, you're a proponent of that mentality, that it's not the highest IQ going right now.
2: Oh, I've watched some preseason hockey where all it was, and I mean, not the best teams in the world, but I watched some Vancouver, Seattle. I watched a 5-minute stretch of that hockey game where it was neutral zone, kind of brutal pass, turnover, I didn't see a shot on net, like, any good. It was terrible. And I'm like, this is what Kucherov is talking about.
1: Mm-hmm. Yeah.
2: These guys are buzzing around at their 100 miles an hour, and nobody could make a play.
1: No.
2: Like, not an NHL play. It was garbage hockey.
1: Well, yeah. You might see some of that early on, the first 10 games.
2: You guys think that? I think no way.
0: Well,
2: could circle back after 10 games and say, Doogie, write that down. Quality of hockey.
1: You just said it was going to be good. I said I think it's going to stink early on. The quality.
2: Yeah, that's
1: of
2: right.
1: Hockey. But you're saying it's going to be good.
2: I think it's going to be good. After 10 games, we'll circle back. Doogie, you can get in our ear and ask, what do you think of the quality of hockey after 10 games?
1: But you just made your case saying that you watched and there was guys flying around.
2: Yeah, that was Seattle and Vancouver, two garbage teams.
1: I know, but not all the good teams are going to be up to speed either. So I was agreeing with you, but then you're against me saying it's going to be good hockey. I think it's going to be sloppy hockey.
0: Who is going to be the judge in this? Like, if it's the two of you. Okay, so I got to be in the middle. I'll be in the middle.
1: I think there's 9 goals tomorrow. But I don't think it's a bad thing.
0: That doesn't mean it has to be awful hockey. Like,
2: no, here's what I think. I think on Wednesday morning, you guys both are going to say, that was a great game. They're in mid-season form.
0: Well, I don't expect to say that. But
1: there can be a great game and be 5-4 in overtime, and you're very happy with it.
0: I'd love that.
2: That could still be a great game. It doesn't have to be 3-2 to be a great game.
1: Don't the Leafs Montreal usually have great games to start the season? Yep. Wasn't there one where the Leafs stormed back and
2: Matthews
1: it was like
2: a
1: 6-5 or something ridiculous like that?
0: Oh, it'll be rocking.
1: It'll be electric tomorrow.
0: It's going to be a lot of fun.
1: I think it's going to be exciting.
0: And I hope Marchenko makes it. I mean, he's got to be.
1: Columbus is an hour away. He's not going to take a buggy up
0: here. Well, it's back-to-back to start, though. That's a pretty wild introduction to a team. Like, now they're
1: better at it. Go ahead. Like,
0: yeah, listen, you've acquired him. He's a Maple Leaf.
1: Yeah.
0: Like, that's
1: they're not sending him. He's not taking
0: a
1: Porter flight up here.
0: Where? Okay, let's come back.
1: On a jet up here right now.
0: Let's come back. I want us to freewheel here and rank, you know, which players you're most excited to watch play tomorrow. Because I would have said McKenna would be number one. He still might be, but I got to be honest. I think it's Marchenko now. Like, I think that's the guy most people would be circling walking into the building because
2: you're showing you Joe from the bridge right now.
1: You know what it is?
0: I'm excited to watch him.
1: You know why it is? You know why it is, though? It's because I guarantee you there's not a lot of people have watched this guy play 10 times.
0: But that's what I'm saying.
1: In their life.
0: Yes. Like, you in Columbus, you kind of blend into the league a little bit. That's what I'm saying. He's going to come out blazing tomorrow, possibly, if he plays well.
1: Yeah.
0: And a lot of Leaf fans are going to say, ooh.
2: What number is he, 86?
0: Yeah, he's a high number. Yeah. He's in the 80s.
1: Yeah. But he's a guy who's in and out of the game, too. Like, he's not...
2: Oh, don't kid yourself.
1: He's not
2: this
1: a guy,
2: guy
1: like...
2: Can go.
1: He's I've watched him a lot. He's got a bomb for a shot, and he can skate, and he's a really good, like, straight-line rush, like, gets going. And if you can get some chemistry with somebody, he can do some damage. Like, I've seen him, you know, shoot and score off the rush,
2: But
1: like down the
0: create,
1: wall.
0: Yeah.
1: Well, I've seen him go to sleep too. But you know what? Like the rest of the league, there's not a perfect player out there. Put it that way.
0: All right.
1: Fine.
0: Come back.
2: Excitement
0: and get more
2: level
0: into that.
2: Power rankings coming.
0: I love it. Coming up.
1: He's very excited.
0: I'm very excited. Yeah. I'm excited for the league to be back tomorrow night.
1: Yeah.
0: Very excited.
1: It.
0: Maybe I'm the only hockey fan in here. I don't know.
2: Dude, I already told you right off the start of the show. I'm jacked for the start of the season.
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5: Trouble on the Gardner westbound approaching Spadina. A collision has the two right lanes blocked. Heavy delays from the DVP and eastbound past Jameson. A stall in the left lane. There it's backed up from Kipling. On the 404 northbound past Finch, the HOV lane remains closed after a collision. Northbound delays start at Bayview. Bloor southbound it's slow. Approaching Finch south through Lawrence. The eastbound 401 is slow from the 403 to McCowan. Westbound delays Kennedy to the 409. 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
14: 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Now, back to Overdrive with Hayes, Noodles, and the O-Dog.
0: All right, best bets coming up later in the hour. We'll get to something to chew on. Man, the Leafs have been an interesting team. I'll say that. Like, they have been an interesting team. It's been a wild, wild time in the Toronto sports scene the last 6 months. You know, I had a bit I was going to do today until this Marchenko deal went down. And I'm going to bank it. We're going to get to it later in the week because I think it's a really good bit.
2: We're not doing most excited to see?
0: No, I got it. I'm going to get to that momentarily, but that's on the fly. That wasn't going to happen today if this Marchenko.
1: You had a bit about down. Like
2: everything
1: the Jays
2: we
1: were
2: do
1: in there
2: is on the
1: and
2: fly.
0: Yeah, I know. A lot of it is spontaneous.
1: But the Jays were in there and
0: yes,
1: all of that.
0: Although I had very specific players. Like, because I found it interesting that Vladdy wasn't in the lineup yesterday.
2: Yeah, like you just couldn't suit up for the last game.
0: I think it was probably more like yesterday was the Jays doing their best to make it a celebration.
1: And him not getting booed at the plate.
0: Exactly. It's got to be about Scherzer and Springer today. Yeah. And if you're in the lineup and getting booed, it's like, this is awkward. I wouldn't be shocked, my opinion, if it was a wink, wink, nudge, nudge. Hey, maybe you don't need to play today. You know?
1: I think that's a real valid point.
0: Yeah. Let's try to celebrate. Too bad we missed our goals, but a lot of people came out this year, and George we love, and Max we love.
2: Did you not get the sense that George might hang it up too?
0: Yeah, I think he's done. Yeah. Well, yeah. Listen, three of the last 4 years for Springer have not been positive.
2: Except the playoffs.
0: Last year, dude,
1: he was their MVP.
0: Top five player in the American League last year. That's how good he was. He was phenomenal, and he was their best player.
1: Yeah.
0: And the previous two, like I remember going into last year, I thought there was a chance they were going to designate him for assignment. It was so bad. And this year, again, it wasn't that great for George. So there may be a role for him, but he's specifically a DH. He's not playing in the field anywhere. So a veteran as a kind of an off-the-bench DH platoon guy, I don't know what that market looks like.
1: Could you move past him?
0: It's not going to be in Toronto. I think he knows that. And Scherzer's done. So yesterday was about, you know, hey, we love the legends. And if Vladdy comes up and you hear some boos, it just kind of takes away from that. But then you got Kawhi at his presser today.
1: Talking about free food.
0: Kawhi and Dine, he's looking for free food, right? And he doesn't want to get into the whole L.A. thing.
1: Well,
0: no kidding.
1: Not.
0: Yeah, no kidding. What a shock. I'd rather not
2: was
0: get into
2: Was he asked
0: that.
2: One about it, or was everyone told, don't ask?
0: Well, people, here's the thing. Kawhi does not strike me as a guy that will go, you know what, good point, I should talk about that, even though you asked it.
2: He seems like the kind where he tells the PR guy, you better tell these people not even one question about this.
0: I don't even know if he does that or if he has to. I think he just is going to look at you and say, I'm not getting into it. And if you want to ask me 50,000 times, I'll say I'm not getting into it 50,000 times.
1: Yeah, exactly.
0: Like, that's just the reality, and that's what you're dealing with. We've all been in those situations with interviews. And then you got Kirill Marchenko being traded to the Leafs on the eve of the season for Matthew Knies, who was... Knies is a fan favorite player, right? Second round pick.
1: Hockey head. That's what he called him.
0: Hockey head.
1: Hayes called him hockey head. Or no, O-Dog called him hockey head.
0: Big playoff performer. Yeah. Like, he's had some big playoff moments, some really big playoff goals for this team. And, you know, top six guy playing with Matthews. Love being a Leaf. It's a big change. And now you got Marchenko here. And
1: got to give up a good player to get a good player. That's what it is.
0: Absolutely.
1: That's the truth.
0: And listen, if you're Columbus, you had a scenario where Marchenko said, I'm out of here. I don't want to be here. And they got Knies and a second round pick.
1: And Emile Andre.
0: And it sounds like they've relieved some cap issues.
1: Yeah.
0: Pretty good job by Columbus, all things considered. Like, it's a pretty good trade for them, too, I think.
1: Well, you have to.
0: When you consider the position they were in.
1: You have to get good things for top players, and Marchenko's a really good player, and Knies is a good player. So Now is the one thing Columbus got was cost certainty. Like, they control this guy for the next six.
0: Yeah.
1: Unless he demands out, too.
2: Imagine that would be catastrophic, man.
0: Like, not even landing in Columbus yet. And well, just to let you know.
1: Yeah, I mean.
0: Probably not going to be.
1: What I'm saying, maybe in the next couple years. But you got a 23-year-old. I believe he's 23.
0: Yeah.
1: 23-year-old, 6'3" forward, who is a 20-plus goal scorer. We'll call it maybe 30 if you can get in the right situation or more. Like, it's apples and oranges the way they play, but they're still really good players.
0: Yeah, and both wingers. Yeah. Right? Big bodies, and they're wingers.
1: Yeah.
0: I'm going to call an audible on the fly here, Doogie. Something to chew on brought to you by Boston Pizza, Canada's favorite sports bar. I was at a Boston Pizza on Saturday. Phenomenal. Down in Niagara.
1: They're the best.
0: Unbelievable. It was great to be down there. We had the hockey
1: team. The big one kind of on the hill?
0: No, we weren't on Clifton Hill.
1: Okay.
0: Because that one, you can't get reservations. It's so busy all the time.
1: So busy.
0: Yeah, it's first come, first serve. You can't make a reservation for 40 people and not show up. Jam them up. So it wasn't at that one, but it was a phenomenal experience for everybody. Enjoy $15 lunch at BP where you get an entree, a side, and a drink, and you get it all in 20 minutes or less. A fast lunch doesn't have to be fast food. 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Is Kirill Marchenko the player you're most excited to watch play tomorrow night?
2: No, you'd be surprised at my answer.
1: I know who it is.
0: I'm going to say, okay, I'll let's answer at the same time.
2: Who three, you think my answer is?
0: Yeah.
2: Three. One, two, three.
0: Sergei Bobrovsky.
2: You got it.
1: I was going to say Chris Tanev. That's your guy. Too.
0: Yeah, that is. You're Bob.
1: You want to see goalie Bob?
0: Most excited to see Bob.
2: For as long as I've been doing this job, whether it be Freddie Anderson into Jack Campbell, and it went on and on, this isn't even a hot take.
1: Samsonov,
2: their goaltending has been so, and this is the only way to describe it, and like I said, I think this is factual. It's not a hot take. It's been so unpredictable and inconsistent.
1: Yep.
2: Every night you're waiting like it was just a bad goal or a goalie skating off or a mystery injury. And it's been a long time. So I'm hoping that this guy, who seems like a warrior back there, Jamie, you would know more than I do, but he wants to go in the net. Sometimes if they're getting blown out, he just stays in there and says, I'm staying in here.
1: Yeah.
2: I just want a guy that goes out there and has a consistent elite goaltending performance. Yes, he is part of the question marks where it's like, can this guy turn back the clock? Because last year wasn't his best year.
1: No, he had a bad
2: So he is one of the question marks. Can this guy be back to the elite goaltending

0: It's the D, so it's not one person. It's
1: gotta
0: all 60.
1: Got to okay, give me
0: Chris,
1: a guy.
0: Chris, okay, I'll say Radish then, because I want to see if Radish can settle in. I know he's going to settle in on the power play. I'd like to see him settle in with his partner, and it looks like it's Morgan Riley, right?
2: Yep.
0: So let's see if they can do, because you know, Timmy Stützle went around him pretty quickly the other night, and then he got settled into his game and went all right.
2: Mm-hmm.
0: The thing is like Radish, if he's in that number one spot, which he did play a lot of minutes last year
2: with
0: there.
2: Moser,
0: with Moser, who's a good skater.
2: He was comfortable with him.
0: But because of the Hedman injury and all of that, like he's been in that role. He was kind of their guy. But Tampa went and moved away and got John Carlson in that spot, and Radish is here. So I'll say Radish.
1: Okay, Radish.
2: You guys are nuts, man. It's either Marchenko or McKenna.
0: Well, Tom Cruise over here was jumping on the couch over last week for McKenna.
2: Yeah.
0: Now he's jumping on the couch for Marchenko.
2: It's either Marchenko or McKenna. I mean, those are the two guys. Like, come on.
0: McKenna's how about Matthews? How about a healthy Austin Matthews?
2: You want to see the list I just wrote
1: down?
2: Yeah,
1: like how both of those gentlemen went ahead of Austin Matthews.
2: Because he's played 11 years in the league. We were in the building his first game.
1: I know, but the resurgence, turning back the clock, and being the old Austin Matthews, that trumps what you just said.
2: I have a hazy
0: list
2: on the fly. And I have to admit, I might be caught up in the moment. I never thought I would say this.
1: Right from the bridge.
2: I would have suggested McKenna would be a clear-cut number one as a first overall pick. I got Marchenko at one. Just because it's so fresh.
0: It's so fresh.
2: Because the guy got dealt 45 minutes ago.
1: Yeah.
2: If he got traded 2 weeks ago, it'd be McKenna number one. All like, right. McKenna deserves, in my opinion, to be at the top of the list.
0: And one is
2: who you're excited
1: one
2: for.
1: He just got a fresh NHL bumble match, and it just went right to the top.
2: That's right. You just landed in town, and she said yes. And like, I can't believe this is happening.
1: Any interest, And you said
2: the bubbles came up quick.
0: Yes, exactly.
2: Yeah, you got three bubbles, and you're like, all right, let's see what happens here. So I got Marchenko 1, McKenna 2. I got Bob at 3, Radish 4, Matthews 5. That's my list for tomorrow night. On the fly. And watch it be like Teddy Bluger and, Bryce Stetcher snipes twice somehow, and that is what the game turns into. But listen, if you consider what John Chyka must have pitched to Keith Pelly and company to get the job, I don't know if in his wildest dreams he could have ever sold them on this much change.
0: Right.
2: Like new coaching staff. We're bringing in Matt Sundin, which he would not have factored into. That would have been Pelly in ownership. But obviously, they never knew they were going to win the lottery. Like, and that's not how can Chyka sit there and pitch that?
0: Right.
2: But he's going to trade Wall and bring in Bob. He's going to sign and trade for Radish. He's going to trade Knies for Marchenko. Those are massive moves. On top of Roslovic, Nick Paul's here. We're going to sign Sissons. We're going to bring in Bluger. Like, it is a remarkable amount of turnover that I can't imagine in his wildest dreams he could have possibly had on a whiteboard saying this is what's going to happen. And you never know what's going to fall in your lap and what's going to be available, et cetera.
0: Right.
2: But it's a lot of moves. It's a lot of change.
0: Well, and
2: it
0: might
2: some
0: not
2: really
0: come
2: good
0: together right away, but
2: exactly.
0: You've got to figure it out. You've got to figure it out in a hurry. You got 8 of your first 10 games at home.
2: Mm-hmm.
0: Got an opportunity to make some hay, because then after that you're on the road right till February.
2: Yeah,
0: it seems.
2: Well, they're in Vegas next Thursday night.
0: Right,
2: they go through Vegas, Colorado, Utah, quick, and those are serious hockey teams.
0: Good
1: That's
0: teams.
1: That's a serious road trip right off the bat. And you want to talk about? I hate like statement games or whatever. You're going to see kind of early on what you got. If you can come out of that 500 somehow,
2: yeah,
1: or close to it.
2: Well, you got
1: ahead and go out there and take 2 or 3, and then come back and say. Maybe we're okay this year.
2: Montreal and Ottawa, quick. Those are two litmus tests, considering what they are as
0: and
2: teams.
0: And interdivision.
2: And you're in the division, and they're your biggest rivals.
0: Yeah.
2: You got those two at home in the first 5 nights of the year, and then you go through Vegas, Colorado, Utah. 3 heavy hitters out west, Utah included. They're a really good team.
0: Yeah.
2: Like that, you're right. Like, that's a quick, what do you got? What do you got? And
0: agreed.
2: A big statement early. All right, Best Bets coming up on the NFL game tonight. Overdrive continues up on YouTube Live.
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4: Delays continue on the eastbound at Gardner, where past Jameson, a stall is still blocking the left lane. It's

0: slow from the 427 West Gardner delays Jarvis through Spadina. If you're on the 404 northbound past Finch, earlier trouble has cleared. It's still backed up from Don Mills. The 401 eastbound slow from the 403 to past McCowan. Westbound, the volume delays approaching Kennedy through the 409. And along the QEW, the southbound Erin Mills Parkway ramp to the eastbound QEW has been closed for construction. 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From the Newstalk 1010 Traffic Center, I'm Adil Lakhani.
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19: 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We've been playing a lot of favorites, and I don't love it, but it's Case Keenum at quarterback for the Bears. And I just feel like that front seven in Philly, they're going to get after him, and they're going to put him in some bad spots. I think Saquon has had a really slow start statistically, yeah. 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I'm going to lay the points. 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So, Leafs Habs tomorrow night. We got a bunch of games in the NHL. Is it Edmonton, Vancouver tomorrow?
20: Yes, and it's also
6: Isn't the first game at like 6 o'clock?
19: It's at 5. It's like 5 Carolina, o'clock. Florida.
6: Yeah, Carolina, Florida plays at 5.
19: Right.
6: And then everybody else kicks off at 7, and then out west, I think there's a game or two.
7: That McDavid might have 8 points tomorrow night. I'm sorry.
6: Well, I saw Jake DeBrusk playing. Jake DeBrusk got injured, took a shot on the foot. So he's not, he's been one of their better players in Van. We'll see. I don't know. I mean, the one thing that Vancouver's done is taking it to Edmonton in those first two games in the last couple of years. I don't remember
19: That was a couple of years ago. Quinn
7: well, that's the off. Most important but thing that's for Edmonton. They always end up with a couple of games around home, and then they go through Wash, Florida,
6: right.
7: And they're just in the dumpster early. They got to avoid that.
19: Yeah, got to have a hot start.
6: Yeah, I agree.
19: Got to have a hot start. Yeah, it's going to be fun, man.
7: Brian from the bridge on the Marchenko train.
19: Well, I'm excited to see him play. I like Matthew Nyes a lot. Like they didn't just get this guy for free.
6: Well, no, they gave up
19: a
6: really good
19: very
6: player.
19: Good player who loved playing here. Was a big game player,
6: and a
19: playoff
6: player.
19: Performer.
6: A unique player
19: it's
6: to what they have, right? Like unique because they don't have, you know, a big 6'3" guy that plays like Matthew Nyes. Mm-hmm. Now they have a 6'3" guy in Matthews, and they have a 6'3" in Marchenko.
19: Yeah,
6: but they play a lot different.
19: Yeah,
6: you know.
19: Yeah, he's kind of like Willie in a way. Like they kind of got two of those now.
6: Well,
19: and yeah, but it's a lot of skill.
6: Yeah,
19: it's a lot of skill. And McKenna, like all of a sudden you get a top six loaded with skill. Let's see what they do starting tomorrow night. All right, thanks to everyone behind the scenes for helping out. We appreciate it. Everyone for tuning in today. 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We're out of here. Enjoy your evenings. Enjoy the games tonight. We're back tomorrow at
6: 4 p.m. We'll chat then.
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20: On the eastbound Gardner Pass, Jamison, the left lane still blocked with a stalled vehicle. Heavy delays from the 427. West Gardner delays Jarvis through Spadina. If you're on the 401 eastbound, the slowdown from the 403 to McCowan. Westbound, it delays approaching at Kennedy through the 409. And earlier trouble northbound on the 404 past Finch has cleared. It's still slow. Bayview Bloor on and off through Finch. Along the QEW, the southbound Aaron Mills Parkway ramp to the eastbound QEW still closed for construction. Princess Margaret Home Lottery VIP prize deadline midnight Friday. 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From the Newstalk 1010 Traffic Center, I'm Adil Lakhani.
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6: What's going on today?
19: What's going on today?
7: I used to love the first road trip going into a city the night before the first game of the NHL season. I didn't go crazy, but I extended dinner usually by 1 or 2 hours, and you just felt good about it. And by the way, I have to throw this in there. One of the most craziest things I've ever seen in Pittsburgh, the Houston Astros were starting their season in Pittsburgh for some reason. And they were so gooned, the whole team in the hotel lobby bar. Before the first night of the season, I was
19: I love it.
7: What are these guys doing? And they're like, they just like to get together the night before the opening game of the season.
19: Yeah.
6: That's actually impressive. That's actually impressive, though, because you know they got 162 ahead of you. To hell with it. We'll blow one out of the water.
19: Right. Kind of like the Rams going to Australia.
7: The skip was there the whole nine. Everybody. It was like, let's get after
19: team
7: it.
19: Team bonding. We could not care less about game one. We got 161 more.
7: But I just used to love, like, the first season starting. It's always kind of a nervous, exciting, anxious time. I love it.
19: Well, it is a nervous and anxious time for a number of different reasons, would think. We have some breaking news that John Chyka was supposed to be on at 5. They just had to cancel, possibly reschedule.
6: Is that a good sign, though?
19: Well, if you're not familiar with what has been going on online over the last 2 hours, it appears as if the Maple Leafs and the Columbus Blue Jackets are on the verge of a trade that would send Kirill Marchenko to the Leafs and Matthew Nyes to Columbus. Now, it sounds as if it's more complicated than that. More players involved, maybe picks, money,
7: extension,
19: compensation, and then Marchenko, who is an RFA after this upcoming season, is obviously looking for an extension, and I think it goes without saying the deal is not going to be done unless that happens.
6: Of course.
19: So, Chaika, understandably, and we were waiting here. We've been here for 90 minutes, and I don't think he's coming on.
6: He didn't get up and walk away, which I thought was...
19: We had a great meeting out there, and we all collectively, I think, agreed there is a very slim chance that John is going to come on now because they're crossing T's and dotting I's.
6: 100%.
19: So, you know, we'll see if we can get him on. I don't know when we're going to get him on because they play tomorrow, and they play Wednesday, and I don't think he's going to come on during a day game but or a game day, but... This would suggest it's going to cross the goal line here. And yeah. Marchenko for Knies is going to be the core of the trade.
7: It better, because we talked out there. If this doesn't go down and you're Matthew Knies.
19: Oh, man.
6: Yeah, no.
19: Check,
7: that's,
19: please.
7: Yeah, that's check, yes, please. Yes. I've had enough. I've Absolutely. Heard enough. And you're not going to go back on this one.
6: I'm not an insider. He's not. You can't.
7: No.
6: You can't unring that bell again.
19: Again. No. And go back and say, I don't know where this is coming from. Yeah. We love you, man.
7: That bell's been ringing for almost a year, and it's like, nah, there's what the hell are you guys talking about?
6: From
7: and
6: the
7: that's
6: deadline,
7: a great line.
6: Yeah.
7: You can't unring this bell again.
19: You cannot.
7: So if this somehow falls apart at the last hour.
19: Trading him somewhere.
7: He is getting traded somewhere, because if I'm the player, I'd be like, you really think I'm going back in that locker room after reading all this nonsense again after reading it all summer? So I would suspect that Matthew Knies doesn't play again for the Maple Leafs.
19: He's got to be wondering. Like, I had to go to Arizona and back.
7: Yeah.
19: We couldn't get this trade done on Thursday before I had to fly down there and do the big...
7: Yeah, put the Leaf hat on with the cactus on it.
19: Yeah.
7: Take all the boys to some of my lunch spots.
19: Right, exactly. This is about a homecoming, and obviously Austin's a big part of that as well.
6: Right.
19: But you bring up a very good point. You cannot go back to Knies and say, hey, I don't know where this is coming from, but we weren't ever thinking of trading you.
7: Those damn insiders are full of crap.
19: Yeah, exactly. You can't do it. And
6: I mean, that's the one I keep thinking about, because, as we know, it's never done until it's done, right?
19: Absolutely.
6: And things fall apart and you hear about it, but I'm just hoping for all parties involved that it's a nice, clean transaction and players move. It just is a bit weird that it happens the night before the season kicks off. Like, you've had a lot of time to work on this, correct?
19: You have, and it has been, you know, reported for quite some time that Marchenko, that Columbus was fielding calls for a number of teams. The Leafs, Montreal, it's believed, Boston, maybe Edmonton made calls. Like, there's a number of teams that have been linked. And Marchenko had that really awkward day one presser where he said, I love to play, but I don't want to play here.
6: Play hockey.
19: Yeah. And he followed in the lineage of many other star Columbus Blue Jacket players who said, he pulled the Magic Johnson. I'm not going to be here. Like, I'm not sticking around, you know? So we all have a lot to say on this.
6: Sure.
19: Because he's played in Columbus, Marchenko has not been a marquee name in the league necessarily.
7: No.
19: You know, like Werenski accomplished the impossible by becoming a household name in Columbus.
7: A lot with his play.
19: 100% deserved. He just won the Norris. But he's so good, you're like, I got to track what this guy's doing. The fact is, you can get kind of lost in Columbus a little bit.
6: For sure.
19: Just based on their profile, and, you know, they don't get a lot of national attention. Marchenko is a stud of a player. Like, he is a 6'3", blazing winger. He can score 30. I think he could maybe be a point-a-game guy. He's not tough. Like, that's not his game necessarily. Like, he's 6'3", 200, 210.
6: He's not Josh Anderson.
19: He's not Josh Anderson, exactly. Right. That's not what
6: you're... played in Columbus.
19: Who did play in Columbus and got out of Columbus and went to Montreal.
6: Yeah.
19: But he is uber skilled.
6: Yeah,
19: like and a lot of Leaf fans, I'm sure, are doing this right now. They're searching his highlights, which is not a complete picture of the player. But you watch him, you watch his highlights, you're like, this guy is crazy skilled. And if this goes down, and we believe that it will, adding McKenna and Marchenko in one offseason is an explosion of skill to a team. An explosion of skill. And Marchenko's 26, McKenna's 18. And now you're going to have, in their primes, Matthews, Nylander, Marchenko. McKenna's not in his prime yet.
6: No.
19: But he will be there while all of these players are together. And that, I'm not going to call it a core four. We're not going to do that again.
7: No, we're never.
19: We're not doing that again. But McKenna, Matthews, Nylander, Marchenko in a top six role collectively is going to be thoroughly entertaining to watch play hockey. Like, considering how tough it was at times last year with this team, this year it has the potential to be thoroughly entertaining. Now, they're in it to win it, and right. We're going to discuss that for a long time here. But in terms of excitement, if you're a Leaf fan, even though a lot of people love Matthew Nyes, myself included, watching this collection of talent play together, there's going to be nights sometimes this year where you say, wow, that is like get out of your seat entertainment value. That's what they're bringing to the table here.
7: Let me ask you this, big picture. After last year, is that like your big picture goal? At least entertain me this year? Because a lot of people I've talked to throughout the years, they're like, Jeff, I don't know if that team can win, but you know what? They're damn entertaining. And I'm like, yeah, they are. But ultimately, I don't know what that brings. It's more entertaining, well, yes. But I want to know what you think the end game is for that entertaining group of players.
19: One thing I have to add on that quickly.
7: Okay, go ahead. By the way, that's not being pessimistic about this.
19: No.
7: I'm not being some archaic curmudgeon that's just like...
19: But to add to that, because you got to qualify it, in the playoffs, they were entertaining for 9 years. You know what they also did for 9 years? They were dominant in the regular season.
6: Yeah, great regular season.
19: So that, at a minimum, is what you hope is going to return. Whether they can exercise some demons in game sevens in the future, because again, you got to remember that. When it came to the Leafs, games 1 through 5, 1 through 6, they could fight, they could play with anybody. It was really very selective to game sevens against Boston and Florida and Columbus, who was a game 5 in the bubble. And
7: so basically what you're saying is, and it's a fair point, they could be entertaining enough to get in the playoffs,
19: yes,
7: at least, and then we'll just let the chips fall where they may.
6: Well, you have to,
7: and I think that's basically a reasonable expectation.
19: I think that's what they're hoping to do here, is get the band back together to that point.
6: I always say, and it's a saying that everybody says, though, who got the best player in the trade? If this trade goes through, again, giant ifs, let's be careful and all that, is Marchenko better than Nyes, or will he be better in this situation? Because keep in mind, the other day I was saying, let's be careful with Nyes because he's only 24 and, you know.
19: And he's a
6: it's
19: good
6: not
19: player.
6: Like he's, yeah, exactly. Like,
19: he's a really good player.
6: He's a very good player. He scored 29 goals a couple years ago, had some health issues last year. You know, Marchenko has scored 30 goals, I think, or 31. And, you know, projects to be kind of that 30-goal scorer. Different type of player, but more of a shooter.
19: Who do you think is a better player?
6: I think Marchenko's a better player. But different type of player.
19: And it's also going to cost a lot more money.
6: Well,
19: is Marchenko's going to get paid?
6: You're right. Let's just throw out contracts everything.
19: And whatever else is in there. It's likely these two guys are the core pieces.
6: Exactly. Because there might be a king's ransom to get him. It might be more. But I think Marchenko's a better player, but a different type of player.
19: Mm-hmm.
6: Keep in mind, we were talking about where would he fit in the lineup. He's not a guy I don't believe... I have to double check, or we should do the scouting reports on me watching him. He's not a guy who goes and gets the puck. He's more of a shooter. And so, again, Nyes was more of a straight line, can go get that puck and help his line mates out. So it'd be interesting to see where he gets deployed. But I think Marchenko is a better player than Nyes for the Toronto Maple Leafs and what they're trying to improve on.
7: Nyes is, it's fascinating. It would be fascinating to be a fly on the wall to find out who is the originator of let's move on from Matthew Nyes. Because it seems like a lot of organizations, like a big man, he scored 29 goals, he could accumulate points, he seems like a good player, and then all of a sudden it was like, this guy is going to be moved on from, and it kind of was just like a little blurb somewhere, and then it morphed into this nonstop thing. And now it looks like it's ultimately going to happen.
19: So I have a theory on this.
7: Oh, God.
6: I've been waiting for an hour for this theory. I want to hear it.
19: This is my theory. Brad Treliving was here, and now John Chyka is here. So there have been two different GMs that I believe have a very different viewpoint of the sport of hockey. The consistent through that is above them. This is the first analytical trade that the Leafs have pulled off that Keith Pelly has been talking about. And Keith Pelly, I can't remember the name of the guy who's heavily involved in the whole cohesion of the operation.
7: Hamza.
19: Yes.
6: Hamza.
19: Hamza, yes. I'll get his name properly. I'm blanking on it.
7: That's his name.
19: Okay, so there you go. But he is involved in the organization in terms of his data, his numbers. Like, I'm not joking here. I know you guys are looking at me like, is this guy goofing around? I'm not. I think there's a chance that they have created... Something's going on here with Matthew Nyes, where two very different management types have looked at him and said, we're moving on this guy. Because it's been well documented Tree Living was going to move off him, and it's been well documented clearly that Chyka is going to move off him.
6: Right.
19: The consistent link is above them. And what did they see, or what do they have access to in terms of numbers, in terms of data, in terms of projection, where they say Nyes is a guy that we don't think we're going to get full value for in the future?
6: Well,
19: and I think that is what's happened here, is that they have some sort of data and some sort of projection that says this is a piece that is going to lose value over time. Because he's younger, he's cheaper, he plays a different style. Like, he's bigger, he's tougher, he's a playoff performer, Nyes. Like, Nyes elevates his game in the playoffs.
6: Right.
19: He really does. Now, Marchenko hasn't had enough opportunity to do that in Columbus, and hopefully he becomes a playoff hero for the Leafs. Obviously, that's what they're banking on. And Marchenko, I agree with your assessment, is a better player overall.
6: Right.
19: But why would Nyes have two different management types over 6 months say we got to move off him?
7: It's an organizational philosophy.
19: Exactly. But who's
7: seemingly,
19: setting that
7: though, for the last 10 years, Zach Hyman, we're going to move off him. Nazem Kadri, we're going to move off him. And now it happens to Matthew Nyes. Connor Brown, it's like rugged skill, they move off of. And I don't know. That's just a different philosophy.
6: The only thing I would say to that, too, is when you look at it, with all due respect, in every situation, he's their only trade piece.
19: Yeah.
6: He's the actual, like, if you're going to try and get better, you have to give up something good to get something good. That, you know, Easton Cowan's names can kind of been thrown around maybe softly, again, more by media and
19: but he's a piece, though. He is a valuable piece you could trade if you
6: want. But what I'm looking at, Matthew Nyes is a proven NHL player who's 23 years old, and like you said, 6'3", 230. We all know what he is as a player. Whether he's topped out, whether his projection's still higher, you have to give something good to get something good. So if you were looking at, remember the rumors, was it, I'm trying to remember all these rumors, there's been a million of them linked to Matthew Nyes. It's like, oh, Werenski, or, you know, it's always Matthew Nyes. The only reason being, he was their only formidable trade chip that was potentially available.
19: Yeah.
6: So that's the other thing. It's slight on him. You're trying to make your team better.
19: Yes.
6: And that's what they identified, is we got to give up a good player to get a good player.
19: 100%. And I'm curious what Chyka is going to say to explain, because, again, Marchenko, Leaf fans are going to love watching this guy play. Like, he is a thoroughly entertaining player. And, again, not perfect. They didn't acquire McDavid here. But it's also, we talked about this last week, you've traded your number one trade chip, Nyes, if this goes down. You didn't get a center. You didn't get a defenseman. So you're trading, you're upgrading a winger for a winger, which would suggest to me they didn't feel they could find a centerman out there, or at least that matches their timeline, which is the next 2 years.
6: Right.
19: And they Werenski wasn't going to be traded, you know, and that ship has sailed. So because if you're getting, like, you got to build up the middle of the ice, you know, eventually they're going to have to move John Tavares down, like, just based on age. John, he had a great season last year. I think he'll be probably very similar this year. So John's going to keep pulling his weight. But at some point, Tavares is your number two center, is not going to be tenable anymore. At some point, McCabe and Tanev is not going to be able to be your number one pairing that play 22 minutes a night.
6: Right.
19: Like, so if you're going to use the chip, you're using that Marchenko. Marchenko, you got to believe he is going to be very special. Like, a very special player. And I think when it gets back to linking everything they've done to one guy, Austin Matthews, and they want to make sure the next 2 years he pops and he stays. They don't want to live in a world where Austin Matthews is not a Maple Leaf. And they've turned over the front office. They've turned over the coaching staff. They've turned over the roster. They just flew to Arizona for 48 hours.
6: Yeah.
19: Everything comes back to getting him to pop again and getting him to stay.
6: Really?
19: And, you know, Marchenko, I think, will factor into that because he and Nyes, they're both from Arizona.
6: Yeah.
19: I would think they have a pretty good connection, but they didn't play great together last year. Well, and now you got Roslovic, who's here on a one-year deal. Who knows how long he plays with them? I think they're looking at it saying, we can't just put McKenna on his line. We got to have someone who can play with this guy.
6: Keep in mind, like, Roslovic is tied to Matthews as well. They played together. So there is, you're right, there is a lot of catering to 34, rightfully so. We see it throughout the
19: league. I'm assuming like, Marchenko plays on his line tomorrow night.
6: If he's available, assuming that
19: the deal's going down. That's why John's not coming on. And
6: I would say yes. Then I would put him there and see if they could get something going. But so you're looking at Marchenko, Matthews, Roslovic into McKenna, Tavares, Nylander.
19: I think that's your top six.
6: Yeah.
19: Until maybe Cowan's ready to move up if he gets to that point.
6: If he can. Like, I'm not 100% sure that Cowan can be. I think he's more of a 6'7".
19: He might be,
6: I think he's a tweener.
19: But I also, I'm saying Roslovic, he's not going to be here for 6-7 years.
6: You're right.
19: At some point, that's going to probably shake out differently.
6: The Nyes-Matthews drop-off last year, regardless, and I'm bringing his name up again, but Mitch Marner had a big part of that, mm-hmm. right? You had chemistry because you have a little bit of everything on that line. It didn't work as well last year because they were trying to find a third for that line.
19: That's right.
6: Here, you're kind of blowing it up here and going at it again. If you have two guys for Austin Matthews, brand new, legitimately, maybe tomorrow night, if it's Marchenko and Roslovic and Matthews.
7: Interesting enough, like you just said, Matthew Nyes is from Arizona.
6: Yes.
7: Any kind of transaction involving Matthew Nyes, you just said how much they're catering to Austin Matthews.
19: Well, they're thinking of him and his future.
7: No, I get it.
19: Get him back to performance.
7: But don't you think there would be conversations about Austin Matthews with his, you know,
6: representation?
7: No, with the connection with Matthew Nyes on the ice and their chemistry and blah, blah, blah. And I'm pretty sure if Austin Matthews, like, was set on Matthew Nyes being his left winger, he'd be like, don't even think about doing that. So who knows how that all goes down?
19: That's a reasonable question. I mean, you guys would know better than I would how those dynamics would work.
6: Well,
19: but
6: the truth of
7: if they fly to Arizona because the guy's from Arizona and say, let's practice here for 4 days, don't you think they would say, we're moving off of Matthew Nyes potentially, and what's your feedback?
19: Yeah.
7: They would have to.
19: Yeah. His line mates 2 years ago were Matthew Nyes and Mitch Marner.
6: Yeah.
19: And now,
6: again, it could be
19: the next hour, they're both
6: and Roslovic.
19: Gone. Yeah.
6: But
19: and eventually McKenna, like
6: every top player and every captain and all that is involved in some layer of management talks to them.
19: Right.
6: Like, you know, everyone's taking shots at McDavid. Oh, you had, you know, you were in on the Babcock stuff and Messier and all that. We're just talking about Matthews. I guarantee you, in Florida, Barkov was made aware of some of the moves that are going to happen. Star players are an extension. Like, you have to keep them happy. And it goes back to years when we were playing. Like, I know of Brett Hull and Chris Pronger and those guys knowing a lot more than I did when it came to the optics of the dressing room, the optics of the organization, because those were the guys who they were the star players.
19: Yeah. Well, and this is not out of nowhere, this deal. Marchenko has been shopped for months.
6: Yeah.
19: Like, so within the league, I think, I'm sure people are privy to what's possible and what's not.
6: For sure.
19: But I just, I'm thinking of where this team is going, not only this year, but into the future, where, again, if you're adding Marchenko and McKenna in an offseason, that is a lot of skill and a lot of talent, like a lot of offensive firepower.
6: Right.
19: And what they're building here, I said it out in the hall, it's kind of like what Brian Burke was trying to build in a top six, bottom six, because their top six is going to be Matthews, Nylander, Tavares, Marchenko,
6: McKenna.
19: And then whoever else, Roslovic.
6: Oh, you mean moving forward.
19: Yeah, but like those five, and Roslovic for tonight, or tomorrow night. And then their third line is going to be a kind of piss and vinegar line of Paul, who's back out there, and Sissons, who's a checker, and Cowan, who's a buzzsaw. And their fourth line, it looks like it's going to be McEwen, Duhame. Like, basically go out there and hit everything you can. And if you have to fight, you got to fight.
6: Yeah.
19: Like, that's Bluger, kind of, yeah, and Bluger in the middle, who can fight a little bit himself. Like, that, it's going to be pretty extreme, the top six and the bottom six. But I think it's so extreme because they've added the amount of talent that they have. Like, this was a team at times a year ago where it was Max Domi and Bobby McMahon on the top line. And now it's going to be possibly Marchenko and McKenna by Christmas. That is a substantial upgrade in terms of top six talent. What does it mean for wins and losses? We'll see. We'll see where they play. McKenna's still 18.
6: Yeah.
19: As of tonight. He's still an 18-year-old kid.
6: That's when I want to pump the brakes
19: on him. I understand that. I understand. But
6: a year
19: McKenna
6: from
19: or
6: now.
19: Max Domi? Who do you think would be a better top six player this year?
6: You know where I stand.
19: Yeah, no, exactly. Yeah. It's not a shot at Max. It's just a reality of the situation. That's the only point I'm making.
6: That's fair.
19: But you're still playing in the Atlantic Division. The other teams are still loaded, and they're ready to play.
6: Yep.
19: But I... You know, we'll
6: you're
19: see
6: giving
19: what
6: yourself
19: else comes
6: a chance.
19: Out of it.
6: That's the thing.
19: They've done a lot
6: because a year ago, or even at the end of the year, which was so dreary. If you looked at the end of the year lineup compared to the beginning of the year lineup here, and laid them beside each other, I would say do the whiteboard. It's night and day.
19: Yeah,
6: night and day.
7: Mm-hmm. Yeah, you got to give the GM credit. Like, if the mission was to wholesale changes and make this lineup a lot different, he is accomplished.
6: It is. And
7: I don't have, like, a lot of the changes he made. I'm like, yeah, good move. So if that was his, like, mission statement, change this, but whether it works or not, I've described the whole thing from Bobrovsky's performance to Austin Matthews turning it around to McKenna being great right off the bat to all of it working. It's a coin flip. Like, it literally could be incredible where they're, like, a playoff team. They could be at the top, near the top of the division come Christmas time. But there's also the other side of the coin where it's like they're more like last year's team and they're just not that good. It's a complete coin flip. And I'm sure Leafs Nation is hoping and begging that it's on the positive.
19: Yes.
7: Because I am too, because I don't want to watch that garbage that we watched last year.
19: No, you're right. There is a hypothetical fork in the road where you could easily see a future where Bob has 55 starts, chip on his shoulder, plays really well, Stolarz settles in again as a backup, and you're like, all right, the goaltending, they have a top 10 pairing in the league. You know, like, that's possible. As a pairing, you could say they're top 10.
6: Yeah.
19: That puts you in a position where you're going to gain a lot of points. The defense is all, but if they're healthy, and Tanev is imperative in that.
6: Yeah.
19: Imperative that if Chris Tanev can play 90% of what he was 2 years ago, it changes so much in terms of what you can do and what you can expect. And obviously, Radish being an addition is significant too. And then if Matthews, like, the three threesome for me in terms of this all coming together is Bobrovsky, Tanev, Matthews. I've said that countless times for weeks.
6: Yeah.
19: Those three are the effectively the rolling of the dice.
6: The lineage. Yeah,
19: yes.
6: That's
19: like
6: the lineage.
19: If Bob is healthy and good, Tanev is healthy and good, and Austin is healthy and good, I think they make the playoffs. I will say that right here, right now. They make the playoffs. If two of the three check those boxes, I think they're in a fight. If one of the three or zero of the three, they have no chance.
7: That's correct.
19: Like, that's that. Fair. That's really what I think it is.
7: But you put Tanev ahead of Radish.
19: Because of the minutes he's going to play and how he plays.
6: Yeah, I agree. Because
19: Radish is not going on the ice. He's not killing penalties.
6: Matchup
19: like
6: role. I think
7: you mean he's not killing. You're going to pay the guy $8 million and say you're not killing penalties?
19: I mean, he not to Tanev's role. Tanev's the first guy over the boards, is my point.
6: My only worry
19: is Tanev's going to 90 seconds of a kill.
6: They, you know, it's 38-year-old, 37-year-old. Those are the two that on the back end. Like, I said this, like, I don't love their D. I really like what's going on with their forwards because you can see what they're trying to do. I don't think their D are suited for 84 games, high pace, puck moving. That's what concerns me. It scares me. Not concerns me. It scares me because you need puck movers. You need to be able to shut things down. But the game is so fast. And when you're older and a little bit slower, are you going to be able to hold up? Leafs have three games in, what, four nights or five nights, I guess, to start the season.
19: Tuesday, Wednesday, Saturday, Tuesday. So 4-8 and 3-5 to start.
6: You're on a moving train, and it's going to be chaotic. Are you going to be able to keep that pace? That's my only worry. Like, if I had, like, a concern, it's just in that 6 on the D. From 1 to 6, you can make a case for all of them. Like Oliver Ekman-Larsson, but I wish he was 27. He's not. He's 35. Like McCabe, he's 33. Wish he was 27. Like that's the only thing that worries me. But
7: that's why it's an ultimate coin flip.
6: But are they better than they were 4 months ago? 100%.
19: Yes,
6: on paper. Yes. And that's what I want to see tomorrow night.
19: Yep.
6: That's what's exciting about it.
19: Yep, exactly. Like, the mandate was very clear for whoever was going to get the job, and Chyka got it. And Chyka, to his credit, must have sold ownership on, I'm going to come in here, and I am telling you, by opening night, we are going to have a completely different roster. And they have. They have a new coaching staff, and they have a completely different roster.
7: Yeah, and it would have been so easy to come in here as a guy who has been out of the game for quite some time, and to just... And it doesn't mean that these changes are going to work, as I just mentioned. But regarding Brandon Carlo, he could have said, that's an experienced NHL player, and those guys are hard to find. All of those guys that were moved out could have said it about all of them. Those guys are hard to find. You don't just come across those guys. He just made an assessment and said, we're moving on from some players.
6: And we
7: talked about last year, Brucey was the first to say it. They need 8 new guys.
6: Well, they got him.
7: Yeah.
6: You got your 8 guys, or maybe more, or depending on, we should have, I guarantee you, Joe from the Bridge has got this all drawn up already. He should circle how many new faces are in that lineup potentially tomorrow night.
19: Well, and this is, again, if Marchenko's there tomorrow night, that's like the cherry on top at the end of it all.
6: Right, that's 9 there's just or one whatever more. It is. Yeah, it's one more.
7: Dude, you talk about Joe from the Bridge. I was so embarrassed today when one of my Joe from the Bridge, Danny DePasquale, he texts me, he goes, is Chyka cooking? I said, look, man, whenever you send this stuff to me, it's stupid. I go, I'll tell you when this stuff happens. And then he said, well, you might want to check your phone then, idiot, because there's something going on.
19: There's something going
7: on. I said, I apologize.
19: Shout out to Danny. Danny knows what he's talking about. Don't ever question him, ever. All right, so Chyka, again, not coming on now. That's disappointing. We'll get to him at some point.
6: Might not like us. That's what it is.
19: Think he pulled the shoot on us? We'll see. He's always welcome.
6: Listen,
19: he's always
6: welcome
19: to come on.
6: That's the thing.
19: He is actually doing work.
7: All we've done, crazy.
19: Now Chris Johnson's coming up. Yeah, I didn't even know that.
6: We've got CJ.
19: How about that? Joe from the Bridge is booking people and telling us via...
7: Way to adjust on the fly. Yeah, great job back there, and JP.
19: JP's on it, too. Yeah, we got Luke coming up. You guys betting against the Broncos at home getting plus points.
6: Dude, they're in
19: just
6: trouble there.
19: Bozo play again. I told you. 2 weeks in a row. You're insane.
7: Well, there's a new system. There's a new intern. You want, I'm the Hamza of our team. I'll never let Luke be the final say on a Matthew Stafford game.
19: He's delusional when it comes to him. He's blinders on.
7: I'm sorry. That's it. That's about 5 times, and that's enough.
19: Monday night or tonight, we're on the clock, Hazen, bro. Eagles, Bears, we'll get to that. Jays finally wrapping up their season. We'll touch a little bit on that. We're waiting for this deal to become official. Kiro Marchenko likely to be a Leaf at some point today. Likely to be in the lineup tomorrow when the Habs are in town to start the season. Overdrive continues up on YouTube Live.
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12: On the 401 eastbound express approaching Islington, reports of a collision. It's slow approaching the 427. Westbound volume delays now approaching Avenue Road on and off to the 409. The DVP slow northbound through Bayview Bloor, and again from Don Mills to York Mills. Southbound, the slowdown south of Finch through Lawrence. And on the Gardner, still slow going from the 427 east through Spadina. Westbound just a little slow approaching Spadina through Jameson. 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
14: 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Austin Matthews, last 2 years, his goal scoring was down. 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
0: All right, Overdrive continues, powered by FanDuel, bringing you more ways to play your game your way. Luke coming up in studio. Chris Johnston in about a half an hour with the Leafs apparently on the verge of making a big trade. Sounds like Matthew Knies, who was never going anywhere, could be going somewhere now for Kirill Marchenko. And it's a bigger deal than that. It's not just going to be one for one. There's going to be more pieces involved, and it's about salary caps. And at 5 p.m., that's the roster deadline, right, in terms of your opening night roster. So money's got to work. It's complicated. They're trying to get this thing in under the wire. And when you get Marchenko, he's got a year left on his deal, an extension's going to be a part of it. And that's the question. How much money is this guy going to make?
1: What would, like, make you fall off your seat?
2: I think the baseline is about 12 and a half for this guy. Like, if you're looking at...
0: If it's more than 15, I would fall off my seat. Like, that's huge money.
2: Especially with 88 making 11 and a half.
1: Keep in mind, though, that the cap is going up so much.
2: Amy, it could go up by $3
0: billion. I still got to negotiate.
1: I'm saying, though, this is a guy who is... You know, he has the leverage. If he's getting traded and extending, he's choosing to extend in Toronto where he's never lived before, never, ever, anything. Yes, he's going to get paid.
0: What do you think the number is? You have one in mind, I can tell.
1: I think it's 14. I don't know why. Mm-hmm. I don't know. And I'm. It might be lower than that. And I
2: $14 million. This guy
1: keep
2: is
1: in
2: a
1: mind
2: 21,
1: the cap is going up $30 million.
2: 32, I believe, is his high.
1: Yes, but...
0: He's a 70-point guy who has not been playing with the likes of Austin Matthews.
2: Don't even think he's done that. And I don't want to be, but he hasn't done that one. He's at like 67 points.
0: I'm just saying.
1: Okay, let's read out his stats so that we can be factually accurate. But it's more about you're paying for the future. This isn't a Vladdy situation. We're not paying for the past.
0: Well, maybe Vladdy's his agent or is in his ear saying you deserve it. And once you sign it, that's when
1: we
0: got
1: to get to the Jays at some point later.
0: We
2: Let
0: will.
2: Me guess. But 21. 27. 32.
0: I'll tell you what he's had. He's played 3 complete years, right? Okay. In 23-24 in 78 games, he had 23 goals, 42 points. The next year in 79 games, he had 31 goals, 74 points.
1: Okay.
0: And last year he had 27 goals, 67 points. So he's a
1: 30
0: goal, 70 point guy.
1: Right.
0: And I'm sure his argument would be play me with Austin Matthews, and I think I can be an 80 or 85 point.
1: So that's
0: guy.
1: Drake Batherson just got that.
0: He got 10 and a half. That's what I'm saying.
1: So if
0: Batherson got 10 and a half, I don't think this guy should be making 14. And I like he's obviously a really good player.
1: All right. Well,
0: I'm saying 12 and a half, 13.
1: So maybe 14 makes you fall off your seat. But
2: Batherson got 10 and a half, why is this guy 12 and a half all of a sudden? And I even said it. That might be the baseline.
1: I don't. Listen.
0: Yeah.
1: Like maybe, who's Batherson. His agent again? Dan Milstein? He may be happy with me saying that big number.
0: Yeah, Milstein's got a number in mind.
1: Keep in mind that the cap is going up and up and up. And if he is going to be one of your top 6 forwards, top 3, 4,
0: let me ask you this. Will he be the highest paid player on the Leafs?
1: What's Austin at?
0: 13.25.
1: He'll be in that neighborhood.
0: Can you imagine he might be the highest paid player on the team. Yeah, he might be. Yeah, listen, it's high expectation.
1: It's money, man. You just got to make it work.
0: The money's exploding. It's going to be $127 million in a couple of years.
1: Yeah.
0: All right, Chris Johnston on that and more. The player that is Marchenko, the contract, what could be going the other way? Why was there all this Knies smoke, and then eventually it turned into an actual fire? Because it appears as if Knies is on his way to Columbus, and we're on the eve of the season start. We got a bunch of games tomorrow night.
1: Yep.
0: We'll get to that and more coming up. Luke coming up as well on the Monday Nighter. Overdrive continues up on YouTube Live.
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4: On the 401 westbound, the collector off-ramp to Keel, a stall in the right lane. Delaying exit further west at James Snow Parkway, another stall there in the right lane. Slow through the exit. East 401 delays Dixie Road on and off to Leslie. On the DVP, it's still slow northbound from Don Mills to York Mills. And lots of volume on the Gardner. Eastbound delays the 427 to approaching a Park Lawn, again approaching Jameson, slow east through Jarvis. 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
21: If you smell what the
22: Win Wilson
21: is cooking.
23: All right. We got a Monday nighter tonight. Al's brother and I, we're still collecting information. That's what we do. We don't even look at the outcome of the game. We don't care. We just collect info.
24: Well, I'll tell you what, Parsi, I got my own information. Matthew Stafford is behind center. You're not allowed to make the final decision.
25: Argument.
26: Timeout.
24: Not a timeout. And you agree. I know you agree.
23: Dude, I told you to bet against the Broncos again
26: Can
23: when they're getting plus
26: this?
23: Points.
26: Yeah. First off, the Bills call of the year. That was the biggest trap game. And they jammed us with a hook, 7.5. Okay,
23: how they covered that game is so disgusting.
26: It is insane.
24: The Bills even played like trash.
26: I got a couple bones to pick here, boys.
23: Okay, go ahead.
26: First and foremost, okay, my parents follow along. They want to know. And this weekend, they were on a little trip to see my brother and his family, his kids. My dad's calling me, what are the picks? Because Doogie knows that we were humming and didn't put it online. So can we get the picks online, Doogie? Yeah. They're not on Twitter. It's unbelievable.
23: Yeah, I mean, he's your assistant, I'm sure he's willing to
24: do that. One job.
26: Secondly, okay, Al's brother, after, by the skin of your, whatever the saying is, your teeth, is that it?
23: Yes.
26: Okay. Not like Immaculate Weekend was on the table.
23: Yeah,
26: and we're going to talk about it.
23: It was.
26: And he goes and puts out a TikTok video of how great you guys
24: that
26: are.
24: That must have been made you cringe.
23: I did not support that. I love my party.
24: You started doing this one around the
23: What am I watching right now? I saw that right before I shut it down last night. He sent it to me. I'm like, Al's brother.
26: Ridiculous.
23: Can't be doing that.
26: Well, you guys had the lead going into the weekend. You don't have the lead anymore.
24: Dude, forget about Al's brother. Forget about TikTok.
26: What happened to ignoring
24: Matthew Stafford?
26: You don't like to pick?
24: I just think you're...

0: in love with that guy and his ability, which I do.
1: He threw for 390 yards.
2: Yeah, but here's the problem. The Broncos getting plus points at home. How do you bet against that?
1: It's 16-0 at half.
2: I know that, but
1: you're dominating, and 100%. That was one of the worst pass interference calls I've ever seen.
2: Sure, but they're in the red zone anyway.
1: Sure, tie game.
2: It's going to be a tie game.
1: And what, you think Bo Nix or Matthew Stafford, who's going to win in overtime?
2: No, I don't know. I mean,
1: we got Stafford jams, man. Bad we got picks late parts. We got to stay focused, stay humble.
2: All right, okay.
3: I'll do it.
1: Let's
3: do it.
1: We got to say, he's on me, man.
4: He was on you off air, big time. There's some language, too, I'll tell you that.
2: I want to get to the Bills here. 5 turnovers.
1: Yeah.
2: Yet they're 3-0.
1: Yes.
2: Like, Allen did not perform well. Those uniforms are a disaster. Trocious. They can't wear those ever
1: again. Like college style.
4: They look like a Pepsi can.
5: The worst part, too, yeah. Imagine spending $2 billion on a facility, and then some guy made up those unis and said, yeah, we're going to go with them. And I was a believer of shut up and don't talk about the unis. Like, just go with it. They're terrible.
1: Yeah, and they have great uniforms. That's the thing that's tough. It's like their normal uniforms are awesome.
2: That's right.
5: Just don't wear those again.
1: Agreed. That was a bad look.
2: But can you spin it as, yes, they tried to throw the game away, but they found a way to win?
1: No.
2: You can't spin it that way.
1: Okay. I mean,
2: no, I'm just asking. Like, defensively, they show everyone knows Josh Allen is going to be great.
1: Yes.
2: So, yes, you know, the first pick was a bad pick, bad decision. You know, there were some fumbles that obviously you can't have. Like, no one's suggesting you can continue to do that, and they're lucky that they played the Chargers. But the fact that the defense kind of stepped up the way they had to in the second half, I think is a positive when everyone's questioning whether or not that defense is competent at all.
1: I would feel better about it, Hayes, if it was against literally anyone.
2: Yeah.
1: Anyone but the Chargers offense. Like, and I know, I think that he kind of has a list of things that he wants to get off now with Tom Brady, like just things, I'm going to say this today, but the fact that he called it a meatball sub, okay, like, that's the kind of interceptions we're throwing. That offense looks putrid, and I'm not even trying to hate on the Bills. I'm just like, yo, there's just no world where, 2 weeks it was like, Sean McDermott's the problem. To me, this looked like the old Bills. And I'm not saying this is the old Bills, but that's certainly what it implied to me, where it's like, hey, we look amazing some weeks, but there are other weeks where we just come out here, we have bad ball security, we have no attention to detail, we're forcing the ball down the field, we're trying to make things happen that aren't there. And the reality is, if that one, they're going to win a ton of games, but if that one game happens, you know, against New England,
2: well, this is the game, because they can bury New England on Sunday.
1: Correct.
2: You can bury them. You can go 3 games up with the tie break. Obviously, you got to go to New England later in the year.
1: Yes, but in the same breath, if
2: the Jets and Miami
1: are sloppy with the football, okay, and Drake May comes back to planet Earth, because I don't know where that guy is right now.
2: Okay. What, man? Vrabel's lost his fastball.
1: Oh, yeah. Yeah, yeah.
2: Vrabel has lost
3: some areas.
2: Yeah. Mike Vrabel has lost his fastball.
3: Dude, you talked about the Chargers offense.
1: It's crazy.
3: Would they ever move off of, like, Mike McDaniel? Like, just say that, like, we tried you?
1: Yeah.
3: It ain't working, like, it's a joke, and just get lost, or what?
1: I mean, it's so bad that it wouldn't surprise me. Like, I'd give it probably 3-4 more weeks, but yes, I think that's a possibility. Now, I don't think the Harbaughs are known for, like, there's certain coaches where everything's very transactional, and it's like, yo, dude, it's not working, get out. Harbaugh, I would say, is not one of those guys, a little more loyal.
3: But he can only watch that for so long.
1: And what's tough is, like, I say this every year, guys, but I'm like, did you not see that this might happen? Like, some of these issues, like, hey, can we address it in the off season? Like, what is going on?
2: Mm-hmm.
1: It's awful.
2: Yeah, it's really bad. And they're done. They're 0-3 now. You're finished. Yeah. Like, Denver's good. Kansas City's good. Great. You're not getting back into that division.
3: Think about that. It's not even October.
1: The Raiders are 3-0.
2: That's true. The Raiders are 3-0. I don't even consider them a real team. And yes, 3-0. And you're like, right,
1: you're 3 games back of the Raiders in your division.
2: Right. You're finished.
3: Kirky Cousins. Think about that. Kirky Cousins is leading the charge with the Raiders. Minnesota just had to gas him, get rid of him. Atlanta had to get rid of him. Mm-hmm. And both those teams stink.
1: Here's a wild
4: Minnesota. You think there's zero chance that the Chargers are...
2: No, they're done. They're finished. They're not making the playoffs.
1: For me, I think zero.
4: Zero.
1: They're not a team that knows how to win. So even if they start playing better,
2: Right.
1: Like, and you've got their division, you got to go through the gauntlet.
2: No chance.
1: Yeah. And the Raiders, I'm not saying that they're going to be, you know, Super Bowl contender, but they're certainly not a slouch anymore.
2: Yep.
4: Right.
2: To their credit,
1: they're not a slouch.
2: Clearly drafted pretty well. Yes. And they've got some health.
1: Kubiak's got them playing hard.
2: Bowers was back and great yesterday.
1: Yes.
2: Like that. And Genty looks like a legit stud back. Like, they've got some weapons in Vegas. How do you explain the Dallas Cowboys losing in regulation yesterday? Okay.
1: Guys, can I go on a bit of a rant here?
2: Yes.
4: Yeah.
1: There's so many things, and you guys know me pretty well at this point, where I just get irked. I get irked with just bad football, bad decisions, compounding bad decisions, finding ways to lose game, and they pretty much hit them all.
2: Mm-hmm.
1: They pretty much hit them all at the end of that game. You come down, it's the first down. I believe the ball was on the four, okay? Excuse me, it was on the two. I take that back. Ball was on the two. You got one timeout. I think it was 26 seconds. You throw a fade to Pickens against Nate Wiggins. I have no problem with that. You got a guy you think can win on a one-on-one. You have a couple downs here. You can still run the football. Take your shot. No problem. Doesn't work out. It's second down, okay? You're a tight end on this team. You come in, Luke Schoonmaker. And, guys, I'm not making this up. It brought me back when I saw this happen, and our stakes were much higher, to the game we lost the Super Bowl.
2: Yep.
1: Okay. When Marshawn got tackled right in front of me on the one-yard line, and I was walking back to the huddle, I'm not making this up. One of the first things I thought about was, do not go offside. When you get into this huddle, and not like a panic, like, don't do it. It's just part of being a pro football player. Make sure you're cued in to the snap count. In the huddle, because right now 5 yards is a kiss of death. Okay, we need to know, and you're not going to go on hard count there. So it's either going to be first count for us. It would have been first down, second color on one, or full double cadence. Just pay attention to the snap count. Mm-hmm. Now, what's your role as a tight end in that situation? If you're at the point of attack and you got a dent to DN, yeah, that split second matters. If you look at the play they're running, he's not even blocking anyone. He's going down and selling a fake. Make sure, like, even if you have to look in, I get you're on the road, it's loud, like, look in. Look at the ball, like, hey, I can't go outside here. Terrible. So now you come, and again, we're just going to keep going. Okay, it's now second down. And Dak Prescott, who you're paying $60 million. Okay, we call a pass. You still have a timeout. You can throw it short of the end line. You can do it there. We can call the timeout. You know what you can't do? Take a sack. Because if you take a sack, we're jamming our timeout, and now you have to take a shot on third down into the goal line. Because you don't have enough time to run your field goal team out. And again, I know we're getting buttoned down in minutia here, A's, but it's one of those things where it's like, if you want to be serious, you want to be a contender, you execute these things. So now we go, and it's not a sack because he gets 2 yards. But my question to every offensive coordinator in the NFL, would you rather have a timeout and be third and goal from the 7 in that situation, or no timeouts and third and goal from the 5? So why we don't step up and just throw the ball 10 yards into the stands, because as long as someone's in the vicinity, they're not going to call clock potential rounding. Yep. So it's a $60 million guy. So now everyone's like, oh, what shot are you going to call? Well, what can he call? Because God forbid you call something underneath, like a little pick route, rub, quick slant, and he gets tackled on the 1. You can't run the field goal team out in time. Mm-hmm. So you lose the game there. So again, we're just continuing a trend of just dumb decisions. Boom. That happens. You then throw another fade, and Pickens thinks it's a comeback, so you're not on the same page. Then you go to the kickoff.
2: Yeah, that's the one. You kick it through.
1: With
2: and then,
1: the new rules.
2: It's so stupid. And then you know where the line is that you can't allow him to catch the ball.
1: Well, and again, like for any Cowboys fans, you want to go back, they've got your middle linebacker playing man coverage on Justice Hill on a 4-yard flat route.
2: Yeah. Like, exactly. Let him catch the ball. Go ahead. Game's over.
1: Go to him. I dare you.
2: They're going overtime. I know.
1: It's like, insane. Drop back.
2: It's crazy.
1: So, yeah. I mean, I just named 6 things. Bam, bam. It's like how to lose a football game featuring the Dallas Cowboys.
2: That's what they did. That's what they did. All right. Eagles, Bears tonight. We are on the clock.
1: Hey, this is a big game for you guys.
2: It's a very difficult game.
1: Al's brothers are nowhere to be seen.
2: Well, we keep betting favorites, and I hate it, but we're on the Eagles tonight.
1: He's ashamed to show his face. He's ashamed to show his face.
2: But I can't rely on Case Keenum. Keenum's playing. And here's the thing. People are giving Ben Johnson all this credit for being a quarterback whisperer. He's worked with Jared Goff and Caleb Williams, both first overall picks. Yeah. He hasn't worked with Case
1: Time
2: Keenum.
1: Out.
2: He hasn't worked with Case Keenum.
1: Case Keenum threw 9 touchdowns in college in one game.
2: That was 15 years
1: against
2: ago.
1: Against the Rice Owls, and I was on the kickoff return team. This guy is a savant. Case Keenum is a mental savant.
2: The Eagles front seven are going to be all over
1: him. Case Keenum is 6 years away from being the best offensive coordinator in the NFL.
2: We're laying the point tonight. Eagles roll
1: Case Keenum is our guy.
2: Eagles roll tonight. All right, buddy.
1: Parts, you do not. You're going to see a different side of Case Keenum.
2: We'll see. I don't think
5: stay humble,
2: so.
5: Stay focused.
1: Yeah, stay humble. Stay focused.
2: More
1: humble.
2: TikTok videos tonight from House Brother. Right after the game.
5: One more of those, he's out of here.
2: Right after the game tonight.
1: He's out of here.
2: All right, Luke. We'll see you on Jay tonight.
1: Can't
2: There's,
1: wait.
2: Luke Wilson. Hour two coming up. Chris Johnston. What's up with Marchenko for Knives? What else could be involved in the trade? We'll get to that next.
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0: First hour continues Monday morning here on First Up. Season over for the Toronto Blue Jays. And as miserable as it was for the Toronto Blue Jays this year, man, they found a way to make it very memorable on the final day.
1: They sure did.
0: Meaningless game for the Jays. Max Scherzer goes out at age 42, throws more than 110 pitches in a gem against Cincinnati in what appears to be his final start as a big leaguer. The way that his family was reacting, I think we probably know where this is going for Max.
1: Yeah.
0: And then George Springer, the way that he was handled by John Schneider, taking him out in the third inning, a raucous ovation, very deserving for George, was a really heartwarming way to end what was, again, a completely miserable season for the Jays. So I guess everything's forgotten. It's all good. No worries, Jays.
2: Celebrate the good times.
0: All good. Yeah, exactly. Let's bring in our MLB analyst, Steve Phillips. What's up, Steve?
3: Hey, good morning, guys. Good to be with you. It actually was a really special day. I mean, the Springer, you know, reaching on a double and then being taken out in that moment for him. And then Scherzer pitched great. And I think that I thought he was going to argue to leave him in to get him three more strikeouts, at least to tie Verlander. You know, Verlander struck out six on Saturday, which really messed up Scherzer's plan. Like, he didn't think that was going to happen because he wanted to pass Verlander in strikeouts. And so he still trails him by three. And so as much as it might feel like he might be done, I think there's that part of inside thinking, wait a minute, I pitched great in the last game of the season. Why can't I do it again next year? It's going to be interesting to see what his decision is.
2: It really is. But when you look at Max Scherzer, like I during the commercials, I was watching the highlights of the game last night, and I'm like, man, I love this guy. You know, the 2 years that he pitched here for the Toronto Blue Jays, think about, you know, the impact that he's left if this is the final the time we see him pitching on a mound. This guy pitched the last game of the season for the Blue Jays in back-to-back seasons. Game 7 of the World Series, he left the game with the lead, a chance for them to win the World Series, and then this year he left the game with a standing ovation and really the whole city of Toronto with a big smile on their face, thanking him for the impact that he's had. I mean, you saw when he came out after the seventh or sixth inning and he yells at John Schneider, "I'm not coming out." And then you see all the players' reaction in the dugout. They're laughing. They're throwing stuff against the dugout because they love the swagger that this guy brings. In a guy that's only pitched here 2 years or been here 2 years, Steve, has there been a guy that's had this much of a better impact than what Max Scherzer has had?
3: He certainly has. There's no question. In fact, you know, I think Schneider's response was, "There's no other psychotic pitcher I'd rather have on my team than him," or something like that. Like you understand how hard he is to manage. When they re-signed him and brought him back in, and they were talking about it, Schneider in spring training, at the end of spring training, was talking about, he goes, and they're like, "Well, I guess it's going to get noisy in my office again," because Scherzer would spend so much time in the office talking to Schneider, you know, wearing him down on things and talking to him about things. And yet, you know, it's that passion. And you can see it in his eyes, right, for Scherzer when he's on the mound with the nostrils flaring and, you know, he's glaring in at the plate, the passion and energy and competitiveness that he has. And, you know, it can't help but feel for both Verlander and Scherzer where their careers, they've had so many tough battles, they've overcome injuries. I honestly think the toughest part of their life is coming up right now, is that transition to not being a player anymore, not having that outlet for your competitiveness, and like, who am I now that I'm not a player? Who am I that I'm not Max Scherzer, the pitcher, that I'm Justin Verlander, the pitcher? And I feel like it might be a little harder for Scherzer because I think there's just such a level of intensity in everything. I think Verlander has had a year to get this in perspective where it was going to be his last year. He was hurt most of the year and, you know, finally threw a pitch for the Tigers again. And it had been 9 years since he had made a start at Comerica Park from the last time he had done it. And so it was an interesting, day yesterday. And it does make you think about life after baseball for these guys and what it's going to be like.
0: So let's talk about George Springer as well. And Scherzer's 42, so maybe it's a little bit different. And frankly, he had close to a 6 ERA this season. Not sure exactly how much he's got left in the tank, considering, you know, the reliability would be a question. And could he come back and pitch again next year? I wouldn't rule anything out. He was good after coming back from his initial injury. But Springer is younger. again, he's just 1 year removed from being one of the best hitters in baseball. What do you see his future being, Steve?
3: Yeah, I think if he wants to play, there's going to be a job for him. I mean, he's not really an outfielder anymore. So, I mean, that's going to limit him a little bit unless he really dedicates himself to getting back to playing in the outfield and not just a DH. Because, you know, if you're going to be a DH, you better put up some numbers, and he didn't do it this year. So, I mean, I think there's a place for him if he markets himself as the outfielder and DH type player. But I think a young team with, like, I look at the White Sox and think they should have traded for Springer at the deadline. Yeah. That would have been the team for me. I think that he would have been such a great fit for them. And they have Benintendi and they have Randall Grichuk, but Springer's a different level of competitiveness. He's a different level of postseason pedigree. And so if he wants to play, there's going to be a job for him. There's no question about that. And, you know, I think it would be nice to see him get back to be more productive in whatever role he did perform in. But I think that if he wants to play, there will be a uniform for him. The game's not told him he's done yet.
0: Steve Phillips, our MLB analyst, is our guest here on First Stop. So the big story last week was Vladimir Guerrero Jr., his comments, which he, of course, came out and apologized for before the game on Friday. He plays Friday and Saturday, sits out Sunday. Now that the season's over, we look back on how this whole thing transpired. How do you think Blue Jays fans should feel about Vlad Jr., Steve?
3: Well, I mean, a level of disappointment in not just in the performance, but also in the way that he handled things at the end here. I think that you know, it was a little bit disheartening, and I think he was a little blind and lacked understanding about that relationship with the fans, that you know, the fans thought he understood. And it's one thing when you're tearing it up and you had a great postseason. It's another when things aren't going well and when you've let fans down and you haven't performed to that level. You know, there's a level of respect you still need to show, and I think he lacked that understanding. I think that maybe his dad woke him up to it and got him to realize maybe there wasn't, or maybe his agent got in on it. But, you know, I think he did his mea culpa, but nothing's going to matter until he performs. It's really going to come down to, does he play again? And the next time he gets asked about it, when he's struggling, how will he, because he's going to struggle again. I mean, listen, it's not good when it's the first year of a 14-year contract extension. That's a little scary. And I think this offseason is going to be a lot about self-motivation for him, where he's going to have a lot of time, where it's not going to be the organization harping on him. What are you doing to work? No training staff's going to visit him because there's going to be a lockout on December 1st, and there's not going to be contact. So, but I think Vlad, you know, I think it was a disappointing year. I mean, I wrote an article to be posted this morning at .ca. They scored 155 fewer runs this year than they did last year. They were fourth in runs scored last season. They were last in runs scored this year. And 155 less runs, that's a run a game, effectively, that they spotted the other team that they did not score. And no wonder their record was what it was. Honestly, the pitchers gave up 28 fewer runs this year than they did last year. And so pitching-wise, they were about the same, even a little bit better. But offensively, you know, you had between Kirk and Nathan Lucas and Addison Barger, you lost close to 100 RBIs with that group. Springer's season was, you know, 35 RBIs less than what it was. Vladdy's was 30 less than what it was. You know, then those numbers start to add up. And you know, then you think about, well, all of the offseason acquisitions that were added to a team that went to the World Series, all were good. Spencer Miles, Tyler Rogers, Dylan Cease, and Okamoto. I mean, my goodness, you know, you couldn't ask for more for four offseason acquisitions. And they just, it was the returning players that just couldn't get this job done.
2: Steve, that wasn't an apology that Vlad took leadership on and decided that he needed to address. That was pressure by the organization and by his agent and even by his dad, because we talked about it on the show on Friday. AK, you were at the game, and you could tell us if he was actually receiving any boos, but a lot of the conversation on Friday is, do you play him? Do you let him hear the boos of the fans and you ruin the whole last homestand for the Jays where you're trying to celebrate the season? Kind of felt like the timing of this was sort of premeditated, knowing that they sense something bad coming for Vlad, and they're like, let's get ahead of this. Let's issue an apology so maybe, you know, people feel different about booing at the game, don't you think?
3: Yeah. Well, I think that, look, he made a mistake, right? He was wrong in the way he handled it. And he couldn't undo that. So he only had one choice. He had two choices. Don't say anything else about it or try to correct it. And, you know, his correction doesn't make it all better. It's like, you know, when your wife's mad at you because you hurt her feelings, you can apologize. And as men, we think, oh, it's over. I apologize. I feel bad for it. I apologize. But it doesn't make her not still feel hurt. And I think that's the relationship with the fans, that Vladdy hurt them and even teammates maybe in a way. And he can now acknowledge it and apologize for it, but it doesn't take the hurt away. And you know, some part of the pain of that, or the, you know, the feelings about him, you know, they're going to have some feeling about him that is going to have to be, and only will be repaired over time, not by words, but by behavior and what he does performance wise down the road. But I don't think they had any other choice. Well, they only had two choices, and I think they made the right one of the two, even though it just, you know, it kind of has a soft landing.
0: So, Steve, the Blue Jays season is over, but the MLB postseason will begin tomorrow afternoon. The all-day baseball in the early part of baseball playoffs.
2: Leading into the opening night of the NHL. Like,
0: oh, baby.
2: Pretty
0: so
2: sick sports night.
0: Awesome. Phillies, Braves, White Sox, Astros, Red Sox, Yankees, Cubs, Padres tomorrow. Give us your World Series prediction. Where are you at with the playoffs beginning tomorrow?
3: Yeah. Yeah. So, it's interesting. I actually think the Yankees are going to get by the Red Sox. And the Rays and the Guardians. And I think the Yankees at a point, Judge will be back, but their pitching is so good. I think the Yankees are going to come out of the American League. I do. I think the Guardians will meet them in the League Championship Series, and that'll be a great series. The Guardians are very good. But I think the Yankees will prevail. And on the other side, sorry, but I think the Dodgers are going to beat the Brewers in the League Championship Series, and it's going to be Dodgers, Yankees, and the Dodgers are going to get a three-peat.
2: No, that's so chalky.
0: Yeah, Dodgers, Yankees. You know what? I will say for the sport of baseball, which who knows how this is going to work with the lockout and whatever, that's a pretty damn good way to end it. I mean, there'll be a lot of eyeballs on that matchup if that's how it happens, Steve.
2: Yeah.
3: Oh, for sure. I mean, so many people are saying, oh, I think it's going to be Rays and Brewers, and Fox is thinking, it better not be. I mean, that's not going to get us the eyes we need on a World Series. And so, although it would be fun to watch, right, two teams that manufacture runs and do it a little bit differently, and it might change the game for the future, but it certainly will be interesting to see. But, yeah, I've got a heavyweight fight for the World Series championship this year.
0: I'm rooting for our guy, Coco, Munetaka Murakami. Yeah.
2: 100! Did you see he went, I'm Japanese number two!
0: Yeah. So good. We love Munetaka. That's our guy. So we'll be rooting for the White Sox and definitely not the Yankees, but we'll see how the playoffs go. It begins tomorrow. Should be a really fun run here. And got to savor it because you don't know how much baseball we're going to see next year with the impending labor stoppage on the horizon. Great stuff as always, Steve. We'll do it again later this week. Thank you for the time.
3: Okay, guys. You bet. My pleasure.
0: All right. That's our MLB analyst, Steve Phillips. He likes the Dodgers over the Yankees in the World Series.
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4: On the 401 westbound, the collector off-ramp to Keel, a stall in the right lane, delaying exit further west at James Snow Parkway. Another stall there in the right lane, slow through the exit. East 401 delays Dixie Road on and off to Leslie. On the DVP, it's still slow northbound from Don Mills to York Mills. And lots of volume on the Gardner. Eastbound delays the 427 to approaching Park Lawn. Again, approaching Jameson, slow east through Jarvis. 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From the News Talk 1010 Traffic Center, I'm Adil Lakhani.
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0: Third hour continues. continues Monday morning here on First Up. Aaron Carolna, Carlo Colaiacovo. The NHL season begins tomorrow, Coco. And I'm sure as someone who spent 14 years of his life in the NHL, the day before the season beginning, you must get like the butterflies. I mean, just bringing back all the memories, the anticipation of another season, and instead you're stuck here working with me. Very unfortunate for you.
2: Well, if you're a young guy coming into the league, yeah, you get the butterflies. If you've been, you know, around the league and this is somewhat repetitive for you, I don't think butterflies. I just think that it's just adrenaline that you get at this time of year because you just want to get going. You're excited about a new season and a fresh start and what you could potentially accomplish in that season.
0: Well, I wonder how our next guest is feeling. I mean, he spent all his adult life in the NHL as a player and a coach, and now he's just hanging back, just waiting in the wings for another opportunity, which I am sure will come in the not-too-distant future. He's a longtime NHLer, former coach of the Toronto Maple Leafs, Stanley Cup champion Craig Berube, joining us here on First Up. Good morning, Craig. How are you?
3: Morning, guys. How you doing?
0: We're doing all right. What's your routine been like these days throughout the course of the summer leading into the NHL season?
3: Yeah, a little different this year for sure. Usually, you know, by this time it's training camp and it's over with now. But no, it's been good. I've been keeping myself busy with the family and getting some golf in and just, you know, still keeping tabs on the game. I'm in a great area with the Flyers and different teams where I can, you know, go watch exhibition games during training camp and things like that. And I'll be doing the same with once the season starts.
2: Chief, I would imagine that you're probably going to find your way back into an NHL bench. But while you're, you know, sitting back and enjoying yourself, the NHL has adopted a new preseason. Less games, less time. Your observation about what teams have had to go through at this training camp where it's been, what, 10 days, less than 2 weeks, less games? How would you have handled it if you were a coach?
3: Well, definitely there's, you know, there's a big emphasis on your practices, right? With less games, you got to have some real competition in your practices and probably some in-house scrimmages and things like that. You know, there's nothing better than playing the game and playing games to get yourself prepared. And with only four games and, you know, a lot of the players can only play two games, it's not a lot. So it'll be interesting out of the gate here to see, you know, how the game's played and if guys are, you know, really ready to go. I mean, there could be some sloppy play early on and working some kinks out here early on.
0: Craig Berube with us. Your former team, the Toronto Maple Leafs, begin tomorrow night against Montreal. What was your overall assessment from the outside looking in as to what Toronto did over the course of the offseason?
3: Yeah, they made a lot of moves. I thought they did some real good things. I think adding Bob Broski and that, you know, a veteran like that that's won cups and, you know, been a great goalie for a long time. I know he's up there in age, but I know Bob from way back in the Philly days, and he's a guy that keeps himself in great shape and is a very prepared goalie. So I really like that addition they made there and that. And, you know, I think adding a guy like Radish on the back end, especially on the power play, it will do some good for the Toronto Maple Leafs too.
0: Craig, I wanted to read you this quote from the Daily Faceoff, and I think it's only fair that you get the opportunity to respond to it because, again, this was written about you, and I think it's just an appropriate thing that you have the opportunity to look back at it. This a quote yesterday, multiple wingers privately admitted to Daily Faceoff that Craig Berube instructed them to dump the puck in and would often fear reprisal for creative reads at the offensive blue line. How do you respond to what was written in the Daily Faceoff?
3: Yeah, I mean, I had an identity going in there, and I wanted to play a more north-south game and put pucks behind teams and forecheck. I believe, you know, that is a way to win in this game. You know, you look at Carolina and Florida, and, you know, even when we won in 2019, we didn't turn pucks over. We put pucks deep and we forechecked teams and pressured teams, and I want to instill that type of identity for the Toronto Maple Leafs. Yeah, I get it. You know, I wasn't trying to take their sticks out of their hands, but hey, that's the way it goes. I got no issue with players saying if they felt like, you know, they had to dump every puck in, you know, that's fine. I'm not going to sit here and comment on that.
0: So I got another criticism of you over the course of the offseason. Again, I'm not trying to point fingers at anyone for what happened last year with the Leafs, but Auston Matthews, the last 2 years, his goal scoring was down. A lot of people pointed to how he was utilized in the defensive zone relative to how he was utilized previously with more offensive zone starts. When it comes to Matthews and what the Leafs did the last couple of years relative to what happened before, I mean, how do you respond to those criticisms and Matthews maybe being stifled by a system that wasn't maybe to his liking or his abilities?
3: Yeah, I think there's a lot of injuries with Matthews the last couple of years and stuff like that that hindered his goal scoring. But listen, I was trying to instill a 200-foot game for everybody, in the, you know, and if that meant he had to take more D-zone draws than he normally does because he's playing against top lines, well, that's, you know, that was my thought process on it. And, you know, I stick by my guns. I mean, I think your best player, arguably your best player, has to play a 200-foot game, and he's gonna have to play in the D zone at times and take faceoffs in the defensive zone. But if you look at it, he got a lot of offensive zone starts too. I think last year I probably gave him more than any other player in our team, him or Nylander.
2: Chief, let's focus on some of the positives you did for the Maple Leafs. You helped them win a division title for the first time in a long time. When you reflect back on your career as a Toronto Maple Leafs head coach, are there things that you look back at and say, man, I wish I would have caught a different break or did something different, or you wish there would have been different decisions that were made with the team or with some players that could have changed, you know, maybe how the season went last year with the Maple Leafs?
3: Yeah, I think there's always decisions and certain things that could have been done a little bit differently. Last year, losing Mitch obviously is a huge loss, and we all know that. And you're not going to replace Mitch, you know, I think that we could have done some things a little bit differently, not only in personnel, but in myself as a coach, just certain things that, you know, when you look back on the season and certain situations and times throughout the season that, you know, there might have been some things you could have done, I could have done differently for the team. But, you know, overall, I think it was a tough year, like injury-wise, losing our goalies, losing Tanev. You know, it was tough. I mean, we didn't, we battled back at times and put ourselves in good situations to move forward, but we just couldn't get over that hump.
0: Craig Berube, our guest, former head coach of the Toronto Maple Leafs, Stanley Cup champion, longtime NHLer. Morgan Rielly's name, Craig, was involved in trade rumors all offseason. He's still with the Toronto Maple Leafs. What do you think needs to happen for Morgan to have a bounce-back season?
3: You know, that's a question for him, not me, really. I mean, I think Morgan is a great person and a great player. Been around a long time, you know, obviously with the Leafs his whole career. And he's a great guy and has a lot of character. I feel he's going to have a good year. I think that disappointing year last year for him. And, you know, he probably did what he needed to do in the summertime to get prepared to have a real good season this year, and I believe he will. I mean, he's that type of guy, great character guy, cares about his team, cares about the Leafs, so I believe he's going to have a bounce-back year.
2: What's the future hold for Craig Berube? Are you going to sit back and relax, or do you want to find yourself behind an NHL bench sometime soon?
3: Yeah, hopefully we'll see what happens. I mean, you know, right now, I'm not even really worrying about it or thinking about it so much. Like I said, I'm enjoying watching games. I'll go out and I'll go to games around here in the East where I live and keep in tune with hockey and people in hockey. And I love the game, so I enjoy going to games and watching you know, teams play and being in contact with hockey people that are around the league.
0: Well, we can't thank you enough for doing this. We really appreciate your time. Obviously, some hard-hitting questions here. That's what Carlo and I do on this show, Craig. No. Listen, we bring the heat
3: all
0: to
3: good,
0: our
3: guys.
0: Guests. Yeah, you did.
3: Only, hey, it's Toronto, hey, it's Toronto. So that's what happens. And I understand that and totally get it.
0: All right, great. Well, again, thanks
2: that's
0: so
2: why
0: much
2: you're
0: for
2: the man,
0: time.
2: Chief.
0: Yes, and again, I've always said, I mean, you were so good on Free Agent Frenzy. The Berube podcast is something that the people need. Any thought to maybe looking into something like that?
3: I don't know. I've never really thought about it, but I've done TV before with TNT and obviously TSN, and you know, I enjoy doing that stuff. So if we'll see what comes up throughout the season. If they need somebody to come in and do some TV, I'm always willing.
2: Are you going a little lighter in the gym nowadays with after that scary incident you had during the season?
0: Heavier.
3: Nah. Hey, it happens. It was a bad mistake by me, but I'm a little more, cautious in the gym, I guess.
2: Nice.
3: Paying attention a little more.
2: You're placing the weights down. Idea. You're not throwing them down, right?
3: Yeah, exactly.
0: Probably a good idea. Thank you so much for this. We appreciate your time.
3: All right, guys. Thanks.
2: See you, pal.
0: It's Craig Berube, former coach of the Leafs, Stanley Cup champ. And again, I had to ask him the questions because he deserves the opportunity to respond to criticism that he has been subject to. And this is a platform for him. And again, the Daily Faceoff, that report that wingers were talking about how he instructed them to dump the puck in and would fear reprisal for creative reads of the blue line. I think he answered the question perfectly from his perspective. Yeah. Again, Craig Berube won a Stanley Cup as a head coach.
2: Yeah.
0: Like, it's not like he's some scrub by any stretch. He didn't forget how to coach overnight, but I think it's safe to say that his style with the Toronto Maple Leafs, at least last season, just didn't jive with the personnel.
2: I wouldn't say
0: it
2: didn't jive. Like, they had so much success in his first year playing the same way. It was just, you know, they got caught into a bad cycle of injuries, of, you know, bad performances, of bad goaltending. And as a coach, you're trying to adapt on the fly. So what you're trying to do when you're dealing with all these different situations is you're trying to minimize risk.
0: Yes.
2: And obviously for him, it's, hey, you know what? We're not having a lot of success. We're not scoring many goals. We don't have the personnel we want. He talked about the importance of
0: Mitch Marner.
2: The significance of losing a guy like Mitch Marner and how that impacted the game. So, you know, when I read a quote like that, like, one, you gotta probably figure out who it's coming from. And two, that's the job of a coach. The job of a coach is to build an identity for the team and get everybody to buy into it. It had a lot of success in year one. It didn't have any success in year two because it was just a comedy of things that went wrong.
0: So, yes, you're right. And obviously the goaltending would probably be at the top of the list. A dramatic fall off. They won the division. Their goaltending was incredible. They finished dead last in the division. Their goaltending stunk last year. Just call it what it is. Huge drop off in that respect. But I do think the most, maybe the comment that people will run with today with regards to that interview was when I asked him about Austin Matthews and the offensive zone starts and the drop off in goal scoring. And his response was, if 20 fingers, you want to play the audio. More talking about Matthews and some of the injuries that were hampering him.
3: Yeah, I think there's a lot of injuries with Matthews the last couple of years and stuff like that that hindered his goal scoring. But listen, I was trying to instill a 200-foot game for everybody, in the, you know, and if that meant he had to take more D-zone draws than he normally does because he's playing against top lines, well, that's, you know, that was my thought process on it, and you know, I stick by my guns. I mean, I think your best player, arguably your best player, has to play a 200-foot game, and he's gonna have to play in the D zone at times and take faceoffs in the defensive zone. But if you look at it, he got a lot of offensive zone starts too. I think last year I probably gave him more than any other player in our team, him or Nylander.
0: So, again, we've been trying to figure out what's been wrong with Matthews. Why isn't he performing like he did 3 years ago? He scored 69 goals. The first thing that Berube brought up was the injuries. And, again, he would know better than anybody else. He was his head coach for the last 2 years. So, people have blamed Marner. People have blamed Berube. People have blamed the power play. Marner not being there, the power play being lackluster, obviously the offensive zone starts relative to Sheldon Keefe and Craig Berube. Berube looked at the injuries for Austin Matthews. I don't know how that should make people feel about the upcoming season, but if he's healthy, great, then he should be back to what he once was then, right?
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5: On the 401 westbound, the collector off-ramp to Keel, a stall into the right lane, delaying exit further west at James Snow Parkway. Another stall there in the right lane, slow through the exit. East 401 delays Dixie Road on and off to Leslie. On the DVP, it's still slow northbound from Don Mills to York Mills, and lots of volume on the Gardner. Eastbound delays the 427 to approaching Park Lawn, again approaching Jameson, slow east through Jarvis. 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
0: 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Austin Matthews, last 2 years, his goal scoring was down. 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
3: 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But listen, I was trying to instill a 200-foot game for everybody, and if that meant he had to take more D-zone draws than he normally does because he's playing against top lines, well, that was my thought process on it, and I stick by my guns.
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11: I feel them. Come on, ready. Y'all ready? We ready.
0: Week 3 in the NFL culminates tonight with the Philadelphia Eagles and the Chicago Bears. Not the best matchup. At the beginning of the season, it looked like an awesome matchup, but Caleb Williams will miss tonight, so we'll see how it goes. But last night's game was awesome. Denver was down 16-0 at halftime. They come back to beat the Rams 30-26. The Rams thought they were going undefeated. They're now 1-2 on the season. Let's bring in our Monday morning NFL analyst, Mark Dominic, into the conversation. Hey, Mark, how's it going?
12: Good. Yeah, that was, depending on what team you like and everything, that certainly plays into it. But what great games we had week 3 in the National Football League, excitement all the way down to Rio de Janeiro to Sunday Night Football. It was a great weekend.
15: Mark, speaking of Sunday Night Football, a lot of controversy around some of these calls that are made late in the games. I know this is something that we talk and we debate about every season in the NFL, while referees can be the deciding factors in close games. How do you think the NFL looks at this? Because clearly there was favorable calls that went Denver's way yesterday.
12: Yeah, no, and I agree. And it's tough. I mean, it's really hard, right? The league has done so much work in terms of trying to find ways to let coaches review stuff, to try to be more transparent, and yet the reality is this game happens uber fast, and it's one of those ones where there's only so much you can do, and it's just tough. I feel sick when you see it and you're just like sitting at home going, I know what the impact this could have on this football team or how this result is. You can submit your claim to the National Football League on Mondays or Tuesdays after your game, but it doesn't change anything. And so the only thing you can do is work with the competition committee and try to figure out, that's why we see clubs send in forms and information of like, let's look at something different, or how can we look at this differently? But it is what it is. And to be on the wrong side of it is pure misery, because it's a game. And the game, as we see in the NFL, is significant. We're already down to only 6 teams that are undefeated right now, which is incredible, just within 3 weeks. So games are uber important, and certainly for the Rams, with the way the 49ers are playing, need every victory.
0: Yeah, and for the Rams, who again now move to 1-2 on the season, their schedule coming up is not easy. They've got Philly next week and then Buffalo the week after. And the injury news seemingly continues to pile up. Myles Garrett, we know he's going to miss a bunch of time with a knee injury. And Puka Nacua might have some kind of hernia. They're talking about surgery. When it comes to the Rams, what is your level of concern that maybe they miss the playoffs?
12: Well, I think the big thing is when we watch the 49ers find ways to kind of, get the victories. They've already got obviously the head-to-head one down. Then they turn around and they find a way to make sure they beat Arizona. So now they're 2-0, and not only in the NFC, but in their own division, which is huge for tiebreakers. And so I think it's really the 49ers pull so far away that it becomes difficult. I think the good news for a team like the Rams is, from my personal opinion, it looks like the NFC South will send maybe one team, even though it's super early. But I think they'll be lucky to send, they'll send just one team. And that opens up things. And then, yes, the Commanders won. But I think the NFC East may send two. And so now you're looking at the North with, depending on what the Chicago Bears look like tonight under Case Keenum, Detroit's secondary is a mess. There's still that door that's really wide open for these Rams if they can just get healthy. I think that they could be that team that could sneak in. But, to win the division, it's getting tougher and tougher, especially watching the 49ers.

0: also the Ravens supposed to do. Steelers win the division, they get in. Yesterday, with the game on the line in Brazil, kicks a 56-yarder, and he's from Dallas, so that had to mean something a little more for him. But how do you sit here and you evaluate the life of a kicker and the pressures that these guys deal with?
1: It's amazing, right? And I think we all at home watch him and be like, kickers, you know, like whatever. But, you know, go try to kick a 50-yard field goal today if you get a chance to run by a high school stadium or a college stadium and go put out there and go. And now imagine, you know, 60, 70,000 people yelling at you or screaming at you, and yet you have the mental fortitude to be able to do it. It's like golf, right? You get your swing down, and then when you do it, you still see professional golfers, you know, slice a ball. And they're like, wow, he's a professional, and he can't quite get it right. Same thing for kickers. You know, I give them the utmost respect. I think it's the most scrutinized job because it's like, is it good or not? Like, you don't know if the left guard made a mistake, and so the quarterback may have rushed a throw and got a pick, but that was on the left guard who messed up. The kicker's like, hey, brother, you know, it looked like a good hold. So what happened? And so I love it. I mean, how great, whether you are, I know you guys have Dallas winning division. I have Washington, neither one looking great right now, but it is what it is. I think Dallas still is good. But to watch a game in Rio finish like that and on a kick like that in Rio is perfect. I mean, it was the best international game you could have ever asked for to grow the game down in South America.
2: And what a call from Jim Nantz, too. A trio in Rio to finish it. I was like, wow, oh, Jim Nantz, what a call. It's almost like he's good at broadcasting or something. Who knew? All right, let's talk about the Buffalo Bills, who win against the Chargers in one of the ugliest games you'll ever see, 24-16.
3: Yeah.
2: Buffalo, their first win after committing five turnovers since September of 1997. Funny enough, Indy's starting quarterback in that game was Jim Harbaugh. The Chargers yesterday. I mean, when you look at that game yesterday, do you take away that the Chargers ineptitude in the red zone bit them more so than Buffalo's just giving the ball away, clumsy plays from Allen, fumbles? I mean, how do you look at that whole game yesterday between the Bills and the Chargers, Mark?
1: I think everybody who watched the game, it all comes down to that Justin Herbert interception and that everything changed, right? It's just one play, and it just felt like the whole field just tilted back where, okay, Buffalo's going to find a way to, you know, pull this one out, and they do. And I think that the Justin Herbert interception was a big, obviously big piece of that puzzle. For me, I think it's resilience on Buffalo to turn the ball over five times, as you guys just talked about, and to find a way to win the game against a traditionally very well Harbaugh team. Shocking. And it's just a devastating loss for the Chargers, who now face like the Seahawks and the Broncos and the Chiefs. I mean, the Chargers, our Chargers are just, they're a mess, and you know, it's a hard hole to get out of. And again, with the Chargers, and we talked about this last week, they just don't have a go-to guy. And I think that, you know, when you get a third down and you can't convert because Quentin Johnson can't hold on to the ball, it's like, that's death. And so when you don't have the guy, you're like, I know he can get it done. That has been, I think, their Achilles heel this year in LA. And I think it's going to continue to haunt them all season long, sadly. And I know when they, you know, Ladd McConkey can do so much, but they still need one more player that can really move the chains for them or make that play. And right now they don't have that guy.
0: Just a quick reminder to my fellow Mafia members in Buffalo. The Bills played as bad as those uniforms look, so maybe not want to play with those uniforms again.
2: They are pretty bad.
0: Oof. Oof. A team playing the complete opposite of bad right now is the Vegas Raiders. 3-0 to start the season. They go into New Orleans. And Kirk Cousins is a guy that isn't getting enough praise, but you look at the numbers that he's putting up and the performances that he's having. These are MVP-type numbers that he's putting up with the Vegas Raiders. How surprised are you to see Vegas at 3-0 right now?
1: I mean, anybody would be mildly surprised, right? At least is a kind of a fair word to say. I think the main thing when you would look at them, and we saw it yesterday with Brock Bowers now being back, it's even scarier. Like, they're even going to be more dominating or have a chance to be that much better just because of the fact that, wow, Now they have the two tight ends that, you know, no one has that combination right now, in my opinion. Not that the talent of those two guys. And we get to watch now old school. Like, I broke into the National Football League, thankfully, with the Kansas City Chiefs with my first ever internship and spent some time there. And Raider Week was everything, right? That was the rivalry. Everybody liked the Broncos was a big one, but the Raider Week was Raider Week. And now we've got a Raider Week. We've got 3-0 Kansas City and 3-0 Las Vegas.

0: Raiders. I mean, that's awesome. And to be able to, you know, see what this is going to play out to in Las Vegas, a super fun game to watch. But I think what they've done is they've got really good balance right now, and they're just playing obviously smart. And I think that's the thing that you love about the Raiders. And it gives a lot to Clint Kubiak. And as a young head coach, you know, I think the Raiders finally got the right coach, you know, after 3 years of just, or 4 years of just, you know, craziness. The Raiders now finally, I think, have a guy that they're believing in. And I think it's really nice to have such a veteran quarterback presence for, you know, Mendoza to kind of see how he navigates these kind of weeks, even though it's only a matter of time till the ball gets over to Mendoza. But it may be kind of what happened to Patrick Mahomes. It may be that Mendoza gets a start or two games somewhere during the season, and then it's his team next year, and this is Kurt's team this year.
1: Mark Dominic with us, our Monday morning NFL analyst, the former GM of the Tampa Bay Buccaneers. I think you can make a pretty compelling case that the worst quarterback so far this season in the NFL has been Drake May, which is crazy because he almost won the MVP last year. How concerned would you be if you were a Patriots fan that Drake May has just lost it, Mark?
0: Yeah, so, you know, we talked about that, and I said before the season started that I thought Drake May was a guy that was going to take a step back this year. I didn't expect it to be this significant, but I still feel like the Patriots are, you know, forget the Vrabel and Diana Rossini, all that kind of nonsense. I just look at their depth chart, and I still feel like the Patriots aren't an explosive team. I just don't feel like they have explosive. I like Travion Henderson. I think he can have explosion plays, but I think there's so much pressure on Drake May, and he's just absorbing and feeling like he's got to do everything, and therefore he's not doing anything right, and he's making really poor decisions because now he's forcing the ball and trying to push them into a situation that they got to make a play and to win the game or to just get the ball down the field. You know, when I look at, I mean, let's be honest. If you have a fantasy football team, and it's a good way to frame it, how many people are out there like, I cannot wait to start Romeo Doubs or Max Hollins or DeMario Douglas, right?
1: maybe in a 20-team league, Mark. Yeah, 30
2: right.
1: Team
2: desperate.
1: League,
0: right. So that's exactly. And don't think defensive coordinators are like, all right, so what do we need to do? Well, let's try to, you know, let's take away a little bit of the Hunter Henry and let's make sure we crowd the box and make Drake May uncomfortable. Let's go after him. We can cover these guys one-on-one. And I think that's the problem is that, again, much like the Chargers, the Patriots just don't have the skill set at the wide receiver position to that level to be able to be a team where, like we saw again, Devontae Adams still has it, right? Even though, you know, they missed Puka Nacua, he's still showing he's still got it, and you can trust him, and let's get him the ball. Patriots don't have that, and it's costing Drake May, and it's costing the whole organization.
1: Got about 30 seconds left, Mark. Eagles-Bears tonight. Case Keenum starting for Chicago. I saw on FanDuel his over-under for passing yards is 165. So not expecting a lot of fireworks from the Bears
2: good.
1: Offense.
2: I need DeAndre Swift. Hand the ball off to Swift, baby.
1: Just drop-offs. What do you make of this matchup?
0: Yeah, I mean, it's amazing to think the Case Keenum's out there after this long of not being on the football field. I do think that you can dump the ball around, and I think Casey has been experienced enough where, you know, I kind of like the over on that. I just feel like there's low enough. Number. Yeah, it's just such a low number, and if the game starts to go rough, they're just going to have to throw the ball down the field. So I like, as much as it sounds crazy, I like that, but I mean, it's hard to imagine the Chicago Bears. We had the Commanders win yesterday. That's an amazing win. I don't see the same thing tonight. I think Philly's too balanced and too dialed in that's going to happen. But I do think that Case could throw for over 165.
1: I would hope so for his sake. I mean, that's about as low number as you'll ever see in the National Football League. So better get it going a little.
2: He's a slinger, man. They could sling it around with Ben Johnson.
1: Maybe we'll play some alt numbers tonight.
0: Ben Johnson, that's right.
1: That's right. He better be scheming, Ben Johnson. A lot of pressure on him to find a way to get a win at home against
2: a lot of yak, yards after catch.
1: That's right.
0: There you go. Yes,
1: great stuff, Mark. Thanks for the time.
0: All right, gentlemen. Have a good week. We'll talk to you next
1: week.
0: See
1: you, pal. Look forward to it. This segment brought to you by Bell, proud partner of the National Football League. Bell, connection is everything. This is one of those games where, again, I saw Odunze's at 25.5 receiving. Colston Loveland, whose name I'm hesitant to say on this show.
2: Bro, I can't believe you started two tight ends in our league.
1: Dude, Terrence Ferguson got hurt. It didn't matter. we went up against JSN and Burrow. We had no chance anyways. But tough one. Tough one for our squad. We're in trouble now. With Breece injured, we might be screwed.
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4: On the 401 westbound, the collector off-ramp to Keel, a stall into the right lane, delaying exit further west at James Snow Parkway. Another stall there in the right lane, slow through the exit. East 401 delays Dixie Road on and off to Leslie. On the DVP, it's still slow northbound from Don Mills to York Mills. And lots of volume on the Gardner. Eastbound delays the 427 to approaching Park Lawn. Again, approaching Jameson, slow east through Jarvis. 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